0: low-income individuals that are on state assistance.
1: Gotcha.
0: And then within that, we probably work about 50 to 60 community partners, and that's where we place our clients into a WEX activity, so a work experience and internship activity.
1: And so what makes you, as an employment agency nonprofit, different than a for-profit employment agency?
0: So what makes us different is we really are working with people who have barriers to employment. So we're trying to take them and we are saying to them, if you do this, if we can help you do this, if you allow us to have impact on you, we can go ahead and start you in this entry-level job. And then the goal is that we can move you through those barriers and then you can get that quality job that's going to pay a livable wage. Everything that we do at Partners in Careers is we're trying to move them forward to a better life. A lot of the individuals that we serve, they have been in a cycle that within the system. And so we're trying to make that impact to show them that life can be different. Anybody can reach a goal. It just depends on how you want to get there. And we want to walk with you. Some individuals, we will hold your hand and we'll hold your hand for 9 months. And then we release that hand with you in hopes that you're on that journey. And that may not work for every individual. We may see that individual back again in 3 years because they had challenges in life and they just don't have the toolbox that some of us have in our lives to navigate those challenges.
1: So I come in. Am I referred to you or can I come in off the street and say, I need help getting a job?
0: So you can either be referred to us from other community agencies or you can just walk in and say, hey, I need help. Can someone help me with a resume or do you offer a budgeting class?
1: So then I come in and you help write a resume.
0: So if you came into the office, we would go ahead and connect you with a staff member, and then we would see what you need. Do you need that one-on-one where we need to sit down and develop that resume, or are you okay with going to a class and sitting in a classroom of 15 people?
1: And what about interviewing techniques when they go on a job interview?
0: So those are done both ways. So you will work with a case manager that will help you work through those techniques. And then also we have interviewing prep classes that we offer.
1: Awesome. So Adam, with Next, tell our listeners a little bit about what Next is and what your mission is.
2: Yeah, so we're a specialized program that helps out young adults from 16 to 24 years of age. We help them when they're out of school. So this can mean early on, maybe they're out of school in high school and they're seeking to get GED services, things of that nature, and they may need assistance to kind of make sure they can get that GED. Or this can mean they just graduated high school and they're just not sure what that next step really looks like for them. Our mission is to make sure they become capable adults and they get the next phase easier. So this means removing any barriers they may be facing that gets to that next stage to either higher education or employment to make sure they have a career pathway that leads to self-sufficiency of some sort.
1: So does everyone that come through Next, do they all have a paid internship?
2: No, not all of them. It really depends on each individual person. So that's part of the journey. We kind of assess where they're at with things. Sometimes we see that they need additional skill sets, and we'll go ahead and develop those soft skills internally. And we have our own specialized labs to help them get there that will open up to the public as well. Or other times we find that they do need that first entryway into employment, and that can be a work experience or an on-the-job training that we have as well. And that allows them to kind of get their foot in the door to sample things out because we don't always know what we want to do, right?
1: And how many young youth do you see throughout the year?
2: At any given point, we have over 100. So I would say ideally we are around 200 to 300 at full capacity.
1: And how many businesses and partners do you have in the community that utilize that process?
2: Quite a bit. So we keep a registry of over 150 businesses on hand, and it's always developing. And then we have community partners similar to Christine, about 50 to 60 of them that we also work with for both referrals and placements.
1: It's a great program. NW Cave has been so honored to be a part of it for many years, and we've had so many, I think 4 or 5 interns that have come out of it. And it's been it's been a joy to watch them grow, and it's also been a joy to see how creative that they have brought to the table to make NW Cave grow. So we thank you for that.

0: Our next team that covers three counties is a total of six staff in-house.
1: That's wonderful. Yeah. And what are your needs? As a nonprofit, you know, obviously money and grants, you know, we all know that we've all been cut this year. What can the community and the listeners do to help you?
2: One need for both Partners and Careers and Next is we're always looking for nonprofit agencies or for-profit agencies that want to work with our clients. You know, as you've said, Northwest Cave has had a Next internship. And when you take on one of our clients and you see those aha moments, the impact is unbelievable on some of the worksite supervisors that we have heard, that they have a different realization of just struggles that people have on a daily basis and how the little things that you can do and you can teach them really changes someone's life. It's about small wins, not big wins. And that's the rewarding part for agencies or businesses to come on board and to take on these individuals.
1: Definitely. So, Adam, give me a high, something that sits with you as far as an example.
0: Of course, yeah. You know, we just recently had a whole group of the interns at Fort Vancouver, actually. And, you know, today, this week just passed, I sat down with them all and kind of talked about their experiences. And I'm learning that, and this is something that I'm learning, that our young adults are just so unaware of some industries. And just hearing their excitement about life is really cool. Sometimes they come to us and they're in a state that they are just so down and they're not sure what the future is. And that uncertainty really comes true for them. And then after they have these experiences, that brightness, they come back, that hopefulness and that excitement they have there, that's something that I can't teach, right? And that's something that we just want to encourage. And it's just something so magical.
2: I think so often young individuals don't know what the avenue is. You know, once they graduate, they don't know of all the possibilities out there. And programs like Next offer those possibilities.
1: Definitely. I can't agree more with you. In regards to summer, when summer is over and we're back to school, is Next still running?
0: Yeah, we're still running. I always like a joke with everybody in our community. I'm like, you know, it's always fun and games. I talk to the seniors every year, and I'm like, you know, you guys have, you know, your year off, things like that, and it's all fun and games for the summertime. You know, sometimes you don't want to work yet, right? Take that vacation. I understand it. But September comes around, mom looks at you, and you're on the couch still. She's expecting you to be in school, and you're still here. So what are you going to do? And that's always – they always kind of think, oh, yeah, you're right. Mom's going to be like, it's time for me to go do something. So, yeah, we're open year-round. We do internships year-round. We do on-the-job training year-round. We do classes year-round. We don't stop because the need doesn't stop. So we're always here.
1: You've been listening to Spotlight for Justice. We're going to take a quick break to hear from our sponsors, and we'll be right back.
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1: 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You have been listening to Spotlight for Justice here on KXRW 99.9 FM. We've been speaking with Christine and Adam from Partners in Careers, PIC, and Next, a program that they have here at Partners in Careers here in Vancouver, Washington. Welcome back. So, Christine, tell us, as a nonprofit, what are your needs this year?
2: So, like most nonprofits in our community, the needs surround around funding. We're all seeing a decrease in funding, and to continue to serve those in need in our community, funding has to exist. And Partners in Careers, our niche is removing barriers. So we serve a lot of people that have mental health, domestic violence, barriers that we're partnering with other agencies. But to measure those and show the impact could take years. And so it's hard to find funding sources around those to support us. So that's a need. We want to continue to help those individuals and help people in our community. But like every organization, it takes money to do so.
1: It does take money, that's for sure. So Adam, what are the immediate needs for Next this coming year?
3: Absolutely. I think just like Christine said, additional partners and funding to help us continue growing and reaching out more and more individuals. We have more young adults coming out of here who are not choosing to go to school for the higher education, and they don't go to school because they don't know where the money comes from. And that's one aspect of our program is we can assist them getting into school. So those funding pools can actually help us pay for those trainings and need certifications, licensures, things like that. So those community connections and partnerships are just invaluable. We really do need those.
1: Have you surveyed those folks that are not choosing a higher education and what the reasonings are?
3: Yeah, it's quite diverse. So a lot of it comes down to funding. A lot of them just simply say they can't afford school. We live in Washington State, so there's some great opportunities for that aspect. So you got to be better educated in that front. But a lot of them, too, also just believe that that's not the path that they want to go down. We have a lot more coming out of school who want that more hands-on feeling approaching. So they want to go into trades, things of that nature. And that requires skill sets and training and learning and certification that they can't afford. And that doesn't get qualified through FAFSA. So someone has to pay for that, and that's us usually. So that's why we need the funding.
1: So we're speaking with Christine and Adam here at Partners in Careers. If you want to learn more, please visit their website, partnersincareers.org or nextsuccess.org. So going back to school, how do you prepare this agency for not only students through Next, but also the adults through Partners in Careers?
3: Yeah, so to start off with the young adults coming through here, we have the young adults who are fresh out of high school, don't know what's coming up next, so we kind of meet with those guys, connect with them. We like to go around and talk with the school departments because a lot of times those students are still connected there and see kind of what they're doing after high school because there might be some support system through the Evergreen and Vancouver Public Schools. So we kind of connect there with them, also making sure that they are ready for college, the ones who are going into college, make sure they have their classes set, the financial aid packages come through. If it didn't, let's support them and make sure they have the supplies they need to go to school, whether that's going to be textbooks, pens, papers, book bags, all things like that, even laptops sometimes. So just kind of check and make sure they're good to go to school, and the ones who aren't going to school, make sure they have a pathway so that way they're not just wasting away their time and that make sure they have something to go towards and look towards.
2: And for the adults with kiddos, so we're able to help, not with school supplies, but we do partner with other agencies. What are they offering? But however, we can help with hygiene supplies. So does kiddo need a toothbrush, a toothpaste, something that's going to make the difference of them waking up and feeling good to go to school every day? We also look for free resource fairs. So, for example, in August, Open House Ministries has a resource fair. So we make sure that we're sending that out to clients and educating them about going to these resource fairs with their kiddos so they get their needs met.
1: So you mentioned Open House Ministries. They're right across the street from our office on Kaufman, and they are having that open house fair, as you mentioned. How does PIC and NECS get out in the community to exhibit at things of that nature? Or is there a way or a window where other nonprofits who may be listening right now could partner with you to share the cost of booth space and share the resources?
2: So we love sharing. We love sharing the cost. So typically we look for other agencies that will share the cost. So for example, we do golf tournaments just because it's a networking thing, and we'll share the sponsorship of a whole because a lot of times you have business owners, and those business owners turn into partnerships for our work experience, internships for our clients. To have a table at a job fair, again, if we can share the table, it's all about collaboration. What can we do together? And we can be bigger and better together.
3: Yeah, and then the next success team, you know, we're a small team, but we're mighty. We travel across three different counties, and, you know, we go to all sorts of events. So, you know, peak season comes around May usually, and everyone is having an event. We're usually at those dining table as much as possible, talking to community partners, things of that regard. And we just try to make sure most available as possible. On our website, there's actually a section you can connect with us on a business level. So feel free to contact that, leave an email with us, and we'll do a partnership meeting, kind of explain our services a bit more, and maybe even give you a tour of the location, because we're in PIC, and this location is awesome, and we like to tour it often, so please come do it.
1: This location is awesome. They're on the corner of Grand and Mill Plain, and I can tell you that I am so happy our radio show, Spotlight for Justice, and KXRW, our station, is housed here at the PIC building. It used to be a school, right?
2: It was the International Air and Hospitality Academy.
1: Yeah, that was
2: for a really
1: for
2: long
1: years.
2: Time. Yes, yeah.
1: Yeah. Yeah, providing a lot of trades, yep. If you will, to airlines and hotels and hospitality. They were actually one of our first contributors when we first started years ago. So those students cooked our meal for dinner and dreams. So.
2: Yeah, I actually like to call us the community connector on the corner.
1: No, I yep. like it. You're not too far from our other partner right next door, which is Tiger Coffee, is it?
3: Paper Tiger, guys.
2: Paper Tiger. Yeah.
1: I knew it had Tiger in it. Paper Tiger, great place for coffee and keep it local,
3: yeah.
1: You know, support mm-hmm. local. So you have a big space here. You're filled up, but you do have other availability for for nonprofits who need space for annual meetings and things of that nature, or board meetings. You have a great community room right there that would be great. I could see Versa Events setting up mm-hmm. in there and doing a live podcast. What are the opportunities that knock at the PIC door?
2: Yeah. So as you mentioned, we do have a pretty large space in the back of our building. It's three conference rooms, workshop rooms. Each room probably fits about 50 to 75 people, but it opens into one big event area. So I see it as a nonprofit gathering space. So nonprofits can come in, whether they want to hold, you know, small workshops for their teams or actually an event, mm-hmm. we can do that within this building. Again, the awesome thing about this facility is bringing nonprofits together to work together, to do better together in our community.
1: Definitely. I think our coffee chat for our nonprofit group should meet here. I don't think we've been here, have we?
2: No, you have not. Oh, no, okay. But as Michelle had stated, we welcome everybody. Come check us out. We love seeing people. We love people to see the space. A lot of people will come in and say, oh, I remember when this was the Air Academy, and now look at it now.
1: So, and the bus line is right here.
2: Yes, it's right outside, which is convenient.
1: And you're not too far from the fort.
2: We aren't. And parking is great. We have tons of parking.
1: Tons of free parking. Just saying, free parking. Close to downtown Vancouver and uptown. What else would you like our listeners to know about PIC, how they can help, if you need volunteers?
2: Yeah, so I think, as Adam and I both stated, the biggest thing our need is always finding those community partners that will host our clients, that will take on our individuals. They're not always the easiest individuals, right? They got things that they're working through, as we all do, but take them on and teach them a skill so that we can all work together so they can reach their goals. You know, most of us in our life had people that helped us reach those goals, and a lot of these individuals do not. And that's what we're all here for. And that is the need. Sometimes teaching them a skill of just showing up on time is huge in someone's life, right? Or how do you fill out a timesheet correctly so that you can get paid on time? It's sometimes that's the skill that they need to move forward.
3: Yeah, you know, just simple skills that kind of help them learn and develop. And you know, the other thing is, you know, we do host those classes, so they're open to the public. So I encourage you guys all to come here. We do it every Tuesday, Wednesday at 2 o'clock, and it ranges from resume development, building, classroom setting, and then all the way down to financial. We like to call financial empowerment, not so much budgeting, because, you know, learn to spend your money, not just save it. but, yeah, we try to have a fun time with it and provide some good resources to make sure that they have those solid life skills, and we have a good time.
1: And where can folks find out about your events and programs at Next?
3: Yeah, our website has an events page. You can select on there. They'll have the workshop there for signing up, things of that nature, as well as the application for our program. So you can apply. All of our career coaches usually contact within a week to make sure you guys get some one-on-one help.
2: And they also post on social media.
3: They sure do. Yeah.
1: Yep. Wonderful.
3: Facebook.
1: Yep. Yeah. And what about partners and careers? Any events, anything that folks can find out more about how to get involved?
2: Yeah, so we have our website, and then we have a Facebook page, and then Instagram. Yeah. Okay. And I just want to add, I think the unique thing about Partners in Careers and Next is everybody that walks through our door is not a number. We truly sit down with individuals and we get to learn their story, and we take the time to learn their story. And when we sit down with somebody, we're not giving them the plan because we haven't walked in their shoes, and we're not going to pretend like we've walked in their shoes. We want to hear from them what their plan is. We may not like it at times. We may think they need to go get their GED, for example, but we also know they need to come to that conclusion on their own. Mm-hmm. And that is why we are unique, is that we truly want people to find their own success, their own way, with our guidance.
1: Let them be invested in their future.
2: Absolutely.
3: Yeah, let them define what that success
2: is. Yeah.
1: Well, thank you both for being with you, being with us. 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I'm Michelle Bart, and until next time, thank you for joining us. 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And until next time, stay safe, be kind, and we'll see you on the next one.
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I'm DJ Stina, and we're going to launch into a half an hour of some American college radio indie rock from the turn of the 20th century, starting off with Belle and Sebastian, Stars of Track and Field.

You're in the middle of an American College Radio indie rock turn of the century show. That was just Stereolab with La Boob Oscillator. That's the name of the album as well. Came out in 1995. Before that, the British band My Drug Hell with Girl at the Bus Stop, the album This Is My Drug Hell from 1996. And the set started off with Belle and Sebastian, Stars of Track and Field off If You're Feeling Sinister that Jeepster put out in 1998. Stay tuned. Up next, we've got Smog with Held off Knock Knock.

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A memorable, sad, and lovely song by the Silver Jews, Trains Across the Sea, off Starlight Walker. Drag City put that out in 1994, and before that, Smog, withheld off the Drag City release of his Knock Knock. I'm DJ Stina, and I've got this half an hour of American College Radio indie rock from the turn of the century, wrapping it up with some Yola Tango with Let's Save Tony Orlando's House off their 2000 Matador release, and then Nothing Turned Itself Inside Out.

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1: Hey, it's Al Perez. I'm on KXRW Radio. I'm down here at the AC Marriott on the Vancouver waterfront, playing a little music with my brother Roy Perez, doing some of my originals, doing some of our covers, some brand new songs that aren't even recorded yet. So I think KXRW is a great add to our community. 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

This is Hassling the Paranormal. I'm your host, Jason Hassler. I'm the director of Big River Paranormal, the Oregon team for the Atlantic Paranormal Society. I've been obsessed with the paranormal since having unexplained experiences as a child. These experiences left me with more questions than answers. Join me as we explore all things paranormal with some of the top specialists and experts in the paranormal community.

0: Welcome and thank you for joining us on Hassling the Paranormal. My name is Jason Hassler. I've got psychic medium Daniel Monroe here. How are you doing, Daniel?
1: Good. Thank you for having me back.
0: So, your new father, has that been a fun episode for you last year?
1: It has been the most challenging thing I've ever done in my life. And I talked to dead people for a full-time gig. So, no, it's been such a beautiful roller coaster ride. But it's so beautiful to be able to learn these simple things that we have like taken for granted as like an adult. And so watching them even just get so excited that they've learned to grab something with one hand and just giggle about it. And you're like, wow, here we, you know, take everything for granted. So no, it's such an eye opening and beautiful experience for sure.
0: They just turned a year old.
1: They just turned one.
0: Yeah.
1: I cried like five times.
0: Are they talking much yet?
1: They say dada, and one of them says dinku. It's like the cutest thing, and he'll say hi every so often.
0: Yeah.
1: Yeah.
0: It's funny because, you know, you'll try to get them, you know, like repeat, you know, say this word.
1: And then they don't.
0: And you swear one time.
1: Yeah.
0: And that's the word they pick up. My granddaughter's saying the S word all the time now.
1: Oh, my gosh.
0: And I'm like, no, no.
1: I'm not going to lie. That show, Miss Rachel, actually teaches them. I was like,
0: yes, it
1: no,
0: does.
1: No, no. Like, everyone's like raving. We should get sponsored by her. My God. But we like finally like caved and like put it on because they watch it at daycare. And we put it on and instantly they're so excited. But she was breaking down how to say like dada.
0: Yeah.
1: And instantly the twins got it. And I was like, wow.
0: She is the most annoying woman in the entire world. But my granddaughter is absolutely obsessed with her. And she teaches them. And like you watch her and you just want to like shut her off. Like,
1: yeah.
0: Shut her up.
1: My partner, clicked. He was like, it's like a slowed down Blue's Clues. And I was like, oh, my God, I can't unsee it.
0: But, yeah, I mean, my granddaughter could be in full fit mode. You just throw on the TV, put some Miss Rachel on, she's
1: good to go.
0: Miss Rachel and Bruno Mars for some reason.
1: Mine is Shakira.
0: Well, that kind of makes
1: David
0: sense.
1: David loves Shakira.
0: Like, they are boys. So you recently opened the Daniel Monroe Spiritual Center. Tell me about that.
1: Yeah, so I thought I was going to scale back becoming a dad and having twins. And so I let my Portland office go. And then I ended up renting out a space. And then honestly, Spirit kept telling me to like keep checking for a new office space. And I was like, I don't want that big of an overhead anymore. Like, you know, formula costs a lot of money.
0: Yeah.
1: And I ended up finding the location that we have and walking into it. It truly was disgusting. And it was just a abandoned flower shop that things were hanging off the ceiling and mold and everything. And so I saw this, you know, vision of what we've actually created and turned it into. And so when I was looking at the space, I was looking just for an office space, but when I walked into it again, I could see the bones and I can see like the energy of it. And I knew like I had to create something more meaningful, especially I didn't want another office or another like reading room. I wanted something meaningful that my kids can come to, but also the community can have. And I wanted to give other psychics and mediums and readers the opportunity, because I know what it's like to look at office spaces and then people tell you like, oh my gosh, you talk to dead people. Well, the other people aren't comfortable with that. So if you move in, they're going to move out. So we're not going to rent to you.
0: Yeah.
1: So it's a lot more difficult in this industry to be able to have that. And especially, again, people aren't fully booked out and have all that revenue to be able to afford, you know, their own office spaces and stuff.
0: Yeah.
1: And so I was like, I wanted to create it for me, for my kids, and also for the community. So that's why we created the Spirit Center.
0: So the place where you're at now, they didn't have a problem with you being a medium and moving in? Were they just hoping to get, they didn't care? Or
1: It was because I think we were renovating it. And thank God my partners are in construction and stuff. And I grew up on the farm, so I ripped up the floor and stuff myself and then ended up having to do a lot of the work that I was not prepared for. They weren't really hesitant on it, but they, now that it's up and going and renovated, they are just more hesitant on like the parking, even though there's two parking lots, but like having classes and this and that. But it's been pretty chilled. Everyone in the building absolutely like loves it. I haven't had any issues, and we've had a lot of support from a lot of the other people who have office spaces there.
0: Well, so they probably thought, you know what? So people don't complain about the psychic. Let's get a spider shop in here.
1: Yeah, then they open a spider shop.
0: Right next door. Are you worried that they're going to get out and come over to your space?
1: The spiders, absolutely. Yeah. We've already had crickets.
0: From their store?
1: I swear. We've had crickets come in, and he did warn us about that. Like, he's like, don't worry about the spiders. Like, they're contained. The snakes are contained. And I'm like, oh, no.
0: Shouldn't the crickets be too?
1: Yeah, but he's like, the crickets will get out and, like, actually in the vent. So we've had, like, a couple.
0: Did they offer to loan you a spider to take care of those?
1: No, I don't want that. However, they have, like, some of the girls in the shop have gone over and been like, hey, there's a random spider. Will you come get it out of the bathroom?
0: And do they help you?
1: Yeah, they come over and just grab it. Like, they're ready to go.
0: That's so gross. Yeah. I can't. No. No, thank you.
1: Thank God it was days I was not at the office.
0: And now I just saw online that they're having big house spiders locally here. They're like, don't worry, they're big and ugly, but they're harmless. And I'm like, BS.
1: What?
0: Not in my house.
1: No, I can't. I can't do it.
0: But at least you got a friend you can call. So what motivated you to open up the center other than just, you know, showing up and seeing it and being like, okay, I can actually do this?
1: Trauma. I'm just joking. No, like I said, I didn't want to.

0: workshops are $30 workshops, and then my more expensive courses that are 6 months. And so we really have a variety of things. But what motivated was I also worked in like hair salons back in the day. And how they run it is very interesting. And I remember certain metaphysical shops, and I won't say names, but I remember going in and even just doing and collaborating with some of the metaphysical shops here. And they would take such a high percentage out of what you would do. And it's like, because you did what? Put a like email blast together and like use my image and my bio, and I'm doing the work. And they would take honestly over 50%. And it wouldn't even be a 50-50 split. And so if... when I was like sitting down looking at it, and again, I'm very blessed and fortunate that I get to work with some pretty big names in the industry. And I, my private readings and my own stuff, you know, cover my, my lease and stuff. So I was like, I don't have to worry about it. I'm not coming from a place of, you know what, energetically, I need to make money and, you know, cover the lease and blah, blah, blah. I get to have this lease and I get to have things covered. And then I get to have that space for, like I said, other practitioners and other experiences, again, for the community and for myself. And, I mean, we just did Hello from Heaven free edition in honor of the twins' birthday. Yeah. And it's moments like that, and it's events like that that I wanted to be able to do, because I don't have to worry about hustling and doing this and doing that. I get to create and not have to focus just on like the dollar amount behind it. And so we actually, like I said, did the free intimate Hello from Heaven, and we invited 20 guests in, and we actually had 43 people show up. So we ended up doing two shows that same day. And so, but it's moments like that where it's like, it's truly is about, you know, my goal in life was having kids. And I actually walked away from mediumship at a very young age. And I chose to continue in cosmetology. And now that I've accomplished the biggest goal in my life and in my career, and I thought, because you can't make money talking to dead people, like you can't have a business at that. So that's why I was telling myself like, oh, just keep doing cosmetology. And now that I've already, you know, done readings and have literally flown around doing this work, and now that I have my kids, I'm not chasing that dream anymore. Yeah. I'm creating, like I said, that space for the community and for hopefully my babies.
1: So you find less pressure on yourself now?
0: Absolutely. I've always been a, again, farmer boy. So there's always something to do, right? There's always work to be done. But I've been able to, like I said, create the things that are more meaningful and have less pressure on being able to like hit certain goals or hit certain numbers. However, I still have a huge heart. So even after like the free Hello from Heavens, and I did, like I said, two of them back to back, at the end, I like sat in my car and I was like, I didn't read enough people, and those people showed up and they were standing in line for like an hour and a half and blah, blah, blah. And I was like, you need to calm down. They literally did not pay a single thing. And it truly was just about love. And we were able to give messages to people that really truly needed it.
1: That's always fun. Talk about the classes that you do, though. What are some of the classes?
0: Oh boy, it's a plethora of a mixture between, I have them in three categories. So I try to teach something from psychic to healing to mediumship. And in each category, like there's different categories of like mediumship and then grief and then the afterlife and then, you know, the different dimensions and etc. And then the healing goes into like empath or self-help or releasing trauma or even manifesting. But I always couple my manifesting with healing, because you have to, you know, release the past in order to make room for the future. And then psychic is the intuition and in chakras and all of the above. So I always try to pull from each one, for me not to get bored. And two, it truly, whenever I tell myself like, oh, I'm not going to do a class anymore, I'm going to take a break, literally I'll be doing dishes or spending time with the twins. And then all of a sudden spirit's like, this is what people need. And then I'm like, oh, never mind. And then I have this like vision or this like intuition, like intuitive hit that pops in. And I was like, oh, now we're going to do weekend discovery, and we're going to help people discover if they're an empath, a psychic, or a medium. So it's anywhere from workshops to certification courses to just fun hangout, free sound bath healings.
1: And how did you learn to do this kind of stuff? Did you just teach yourself? Did you have mentors? What
0: teaching or talking to dead people?
1: Both.
0: So I started, like I said, at

0: 17, and I would read like James Van Prague's books and Lisa Williams, and then buy their on-demand courses. And I couldn't afford their actual like training programs because they are anywhere from like $3,000 to I think $17,000. And so I just try to like read what I could and watch the whenever they had sales. So I would get like a $50, course that was on sale and watch those. And then I was just doing free readings and going with the flow and having spirit, fill in the rest. And then it wasn't until, like I said, 17, I think I was 21 is when I first got to meet like Lisa Williams. And then shortly after that, I flew to New York and then did an intensive training with her. And then shortly, we went through COVID and everything. And then I moved. And then I was actually going through grief myself, and there was so much stuff that was happening with like my health, and then my puppy passing away, and then stuff happening with some crazy landlords that I was just, you know what? I was like, I'm done. And something was like, no, you need to kind of go back to the beginning. And I grew up in the church, and so we call it, catching the Holy Ghost. So I was like, what can I do that would be for like my soul to catch the Holy Ghost? And I actually just went online and signed up for a James Van Prague class. And I was like, you know what? It is mediumship too. It does seem very, basic, but also very healing. He's more of a healing type of teacher, and he approaches it all about love and the heart. And so I signed up for it, and there was so many like live components with him. And then later on, there was the in-person graduation, and I almost didn't go because of everything that was happening chaotic wise. And I ended up going, and he pulled me aside, and then he was like, I kind of want to take you under my wing. And we ended up talking, certain business ideas and things like that. And next thing you know, I now work on his team, and I develop a lot of the mediumship aspect of things. And so, what a wild journey.
1: Imagine if he, had you not gone.
0: I
1: So,
0: know. I like I said, I almost didn't go, and my team was like, no, you paid all this money, you already booked the flights, like you need to get out of that house and just have a moment, and you signed up for it for a reason, so follow through with it. And I did, and like I said, here I am. That was like 2 years later, 2 years ago, 3 years ago, and I now fly between here and San Diego, and I help him out with his mediumship stuff, and then like I said, a lot of the content creation and course development side of things. And I've actually got to meet a lot of celebrities and read some celebrities because of it. So it's been such a magical. The most humbling thing, though, is I got to meet like Kim K, Adam Sandler,
1: yeah.
0: Red Laurie from Shark Tank, blah, blah, blah. Literally hours later, I'm back home and my kids do not care. They're just like, Dada, I want a baba. That is the
1: Hurry
0: most
1: up, yeah.
0: humbling thing I've ever gone through in my life.
1: So if you could read any celebrity, who would you read?
0: Oh my gosh.
1: No, I've asked another medium this, so we'll see if it's the same.
0: Yeah, so it depends on, am I going from like my childhood, like, so
1: Any.
0: any, oh my God. I would have to honestly, which is going to be shocking. I know some of you are gonna be like, Kim K, Beyonce, Adele. I'm not gonna lie, I would love to read Adele, but I think I'd be so freaked out. But the person that I got to meet, he was so down to earth and so nice. I just wanted to hang out with him. So I think I would honestly love to sit down and truly read Adam Sandler.
1: That would be a trip.
0: Yeah, he was the nicest human, and I kind of just wanted to sit with him and just like hang out with him. So I think he has such a presence about him that I wouldn't be freaked out because he's so like cool and
1: Just
0: calm
1: a
0: and
1: normal
0: collected.
1: person,
0: Yeah.
1: yeah.
0: Everyone else would be like, shut up, you're Adele. I can't even talk to spirit right now.
1: The other medium I had, Chelsea Renee, she said Lady Gaga.
0: Oh yeah, I kind of do that. I'd pass out.
1: can just pretend, right?
0: Yeah.
1: Pretend it's somebody else. Would you really be, I mean, really be that starstruck? I mean, like.
0: Yeah. It takes me a moment to process things, and then I process things like even afterwards. I mean, I could probably go in and do it, but I would have to like approach things kind of like how Tyler Henry does. Like, don't tell me who it is.
1: Yeah.
0: Like, I had to read Sir Mix-a-Lot,
1: Okay, yeah.
0: and that was the most nerve-wracking. Like, it was a pre-recorded like situation that I had to like read, and then they ended up sending it off to him, and then because he's very busy and stuff, and
1: Yeah.
0: it was the most nerve-wracking thing. I would rather you hand me an item, I connect with spirit, and I let it flow versus, because I always say, like, there's the gay side of me, and there's the medium side of me. The medium side's like, yeah, let's do it, let's connect. And then the gay side of me is like, oh my God, shut up. Like, it's such an internal conflict. So no, I don't think, I'd rather you not tell me. It'd have to be like blindfolded or something.
1: You just walk in. What if you didn't know who they were? That'd be kind of embarrassing.
0: Yeah.
1: There's supposed to be some big celebrity. You're like, hi, who are you?
0: Yeah, who are you? What year was that?
1: So you've been working with James Von Prague. What is he like in person?
0: He's a lot shorter. He truly is a lot shorter. He is probably the most, and like I said, I've worked with a couple other big names, and he, I will say this, he has been the most personable human. It was never like, here's my assistant's number to contact me. Like, it has, like, I could pick up the phone and call him, and he would either answer or send me a text or call me, like, within the next day. And, you know, he's, I call him, like, the godfather of mediumship. And so, and there's been other mediums that I've worked with, and I didn't even get to have dinner with them before an event together or even afterward. Like, there was no, they literally walked in, used my makeup artist, walked out. And I was like, wow, okay. So he truly does carry himself in such a personable manner that you would think that as mediums, like, we're very sensitive and we get overwhelmed very quickly. You would think he would kind of be like that. But no, he invited students to go eat with him afterwards. No, wow. He was like, I'm not going to fit the bill for everybody because there's like 60 some odd people. But
1: yeah.
0: He truly does, when you are in that class and in that moment, he truly does give his all. And so that was the most genuine thing I think I took away from that.
1: All right.
0: Yeah.
1: So talk about some of the employees you have working for you.
0: Oh my gosh. So I have Jen, who's an amazing palm reader and very amazing intuitive reader. And what's interesting is when we were creating this, I obviously, like, you guys can't see, but I'm a man in makeup and 6-inch heels. So I don't like boxes, and I didn't want just generic, you know, tarot readers or oracle readers. Like, I like finding something unique and special.
1: Yeah.
0: And I always remind myself, like, okay, there's how many, especially with social media, how many readers out there, but what makes you unique? And I always believe that your soul is that telephone to the other side. And so when you can connect with that and have that uniqueness, then your gifts flow in so much stronger. And so when I was able to meet Jen, you could just see that she had that uniqueness about her and the way that she would go about reading. And then I got actually recommended this one individual that I was excited to meet, but a little bit nervous because she definitely was more on like the woo-woo side. I'm more on like the glamour side. And so I was like, I don't know if we're going to mesh, but I didn't want just the shop to be, you know, generic makeup and crystals. Like, I wanted it to also be everything and have every ounce of it. And so I met Shayla, who is a amazing tea leaf reader, an amazing tarot reader, who is also an amazing medium. And I'm hoping that one day she'll end up actually being able to offer that or fully step into that. We're working on it. But she read my tea leaves as this like trial run, because you do have to read me in order for, I know, in order to get like signed up.
1: No pressure.
0: No pressure. What's so funny is back in the day, I had to do that with metaphysical shops and stuff. And so it's weird, you know, 10 years later, 12 years later, I am now on like the other side of the table. But I had a family situation that had to do with like my twins, and there was all this drama and whatever. And I was like, all right, let's see this, you know, tea leaf. And you see that stuff on like TV. You don't see it like out and about. Like, but for her, it was a typical Tuesday.
1: Yeah.
0: And she was reading the tea leaves, and she's like, huh, I see somebody sitting on like on the computer at a desk. And I was like, no effing way. And I grabbed the cup. I was like, let me see this. And it definitely was clear as day. And she's like, look right here. Like, she, like, this person's like on a computer. She didn't know this. And I just gave her like, oh, I just want to check in with the energy, blah, blah, blah. The reason why I was asking the question was because a couple of days before that, I was sent a photo of somebody sitting at a desk, literally Googling like ways to like undo the adoption of my twin boys. And like, they were planning.
1: Oh, Jesus.
0: And literally, the like what she pointed out was the photo that I was sent.
1: Huh.
0: of the person sitting down Googling it on the computer. And I was like, there's no way. And again, I talk to dead people for a living, and I do this, you know, every single day. However, when you are on the other side of that and then you see it in like the tea leaves, you're like, this is crazy. So I was like, we have to like absolutely have you here. So.
1: All right. So that's something I've never heard of before.
0: Tea leaf reading?
1: Yes. I've never heard about that. Really? So
0: it's so weird. So I've heard of it, but like I said, like you see it in TV or like something like super like dramatized. And then I meet Shayla and she's like, oh, everyone in like my community, like, you know, does this or blah, blah, blah. And it's like, I don't think you realize how amazing and special and unique this is.
1: How does it work?
0: Well, we have Shayla here. Should we ask her?
1: We should probably ask Shayla since she would be the professional.
0: Me, I'm like, I don't know.
1: You're like, hell,
0: you sip the tea and it's there.
1: Yeah, let's talk about exactly what you do and how that works, because I saw Daniel talking about it on Facebook one day, and I was literally like, what the hell is this?
0: Yeah. And I was like, again, the gay side of me is still like, what the hell?
1: Yeah.
0: I'm like, is that peppermint tea?
1: What do you put in the tea? Is there, you know, a special ingredients?
2: No, it's really just regular tea. Like, the tea itself is not like any – you can buy any tea from the store and do this.
0: It doesn't have to be. But you do have, like, your certain, like – flavoring, if you will.
2: Sure. If you you can get as intentional with it as you want to. You know, people have also done this with coffee grounds traditionally. Mm-hmm. So, with like Turkish coffees, if you've ever had that, you can do that with a Turkish coffee too. But any tea will work. If you want to enhance your intention, you use a specific tea, but you don't have to. But yeah, you just drink the tea, and as you're drinking the tea, you focus on your question, your intention, whatever it is. And I have to say this now because of Daniel specifically and that reading that we did, but you want the tea leaves to stick to the side of the cup.
0: Okay. So
2: I did not know I had to say that.
0: So again,
1: like, I wouldn't know that either.
0: Yeah, thank you. It's not a common thing, Shayla.
1: What if you don't like tea or coffee?
0: I asked the same thing. I was like, I'm not a tea.
1: Me neither.
0: But like, you have to read like the leaves. So it's like loose leaves in the cup. So you also have to try not to choke on them.
2: Yeah.
0: And you can't like, because everything is intentional, right? And so you have to make, literally some of them were like sticking to my tongue. And I was like, no, I literally took one and I put it back. And she's like, no. That means like it wasn't meant to be a part of it. And I was like, what? You've got to start with ground rules here, right, sweetie?
2: It's so hard coming from a space where like it's so normal to then have to think about each step and explain it.
0: Yeah.
2: And so, yes, when you're drinking the tea, you want the leaves to stick to the sides of the cup. And then if it does get into your mouth, do not put it back in the cup. Usually I have a napkin on the side for people to kind of take it out. And put
0: She didn't that day.
2: I did not, because I didn't know I needed to do that. I learned some things that day myself. I found that as you go to drink the tea, if you blow into it, it kind of blows the leaves away, so you can drink it without swallowing the leaves. So that's what I try to tell people now.
1: Yeah, you don't want to swallow your message.
0: No.
2: Right.
0: Can you imagine? It's like eating the fortune cookie paper. I was like, hold on, I'll spit it out.
1: But you didn't get to read it first.
2: And then you get down pretty close to the bottom of the cup. You leave like a little bit of water over it. And then we go through this whole thing where you get to like shake it up and then flip it over. And we look at both what's on the plate and in the cup.
0: Yeah.
2: And yeah.
1: And how did you learn to do this?
2: I was actually taught by someone else in our local community.
1: Do you want to shout that person out?
2: Am I allowed to?
1: Absolutely.
2: Okay, so no. I don't know. I'm new to this. Yeah. Mara at Love Potion taught me.
0: I love Mara. Yeah. She's like the sweetest human.
2: She really
0: is. I don't team up with a lot of like metaphysical shops and stuff because of, again, it's a very interesting industry. But she actually was the one that referred Shayla to me. And when I was scaling back, I actually was renting a room from her because, again, the twins were only 4 weeks when they came into our lives. And I literally let go of my Portland office and I reached out to her and she's like, yeah. So I was working from home and then working there. And she gave me like the best advice also of like opening the Spirit Center.
1: All right. So I want to talk to you a little bit more about what did you do outside of the tea leaves? So are you learning from Daniel? Are you part of his classes? Or did you come in already knowing what you're doing and just kind of...
2: I live my life a little more chaotically than all of that.
0: So much more chaotic.
2: So as I was doing tarot readings, I started picking up on all of these other things. And Danielle's not my only mentor. Am I allowed to?
1: You could say whatever you want besides swear words.
2: Okay. So Seth Michael.
1: I love Seth.
2: Yeah. He's my other mentor.
1: Yeah.
2: And so I started talking to him about things that were happening during my readings. And he's like, hey, that's not just a tarot reading. Like, you're doing mediumship. And yeah. So between the two of them, I'm definitely learning a lot, understanding a lot more about what's happening to me during readings, which is very nice. So no, there was no formal understanding or training. I just was doing it and kind of rolling with the punches as things were coming up.
1: Yeah. Seth is one of my favorite people.
2: He is so sweet.
1: Yeah.
2: Yeah.
1: Until he's not. No.
2: That's fair.
1: Don't piss him off.
2: You know, everyone's got limits. It's totally fair.
1: Not Daniel. He doesn't have limits.
0: No, I just have Botox.
2: That's a limit.
1: I mean, until your face explodes, I guess. Have you heard of Botox for migraines? My girlfriend does that.
0: Yeah. That's like, actually why I got Botox. That's how I can tell when my Botox is starting to fade, because instantly my migraines are just through the roof.
1: Hmm. Wow. So you do tarot as well?
2: Yep.
1: Can you talk about what that is for people who do not know?
2: Tarot is a 78-card divination system that has two parts, the major and minor arcana. The major arcana is like the art that you're going to see in like TV and movies and things like that. And it just talks about like major life themes from birth until death and then thereafter. And it's just a cycle. The minor arcana is essentially a regular deck of playing cards, but it also has a court in it. So page until king. And it talks a lot more about like the day-to-day nuance of life. So the whole deck is kind of supposed to cover all of the themes and experiences and people that you will encounter throughout your life.
1: Interesting. I've never had a tarot card reading. In fact, I've never had like a one-on-one psychic reading really either. So it's kind of weird. Maybe one day I should, but I haven't yet.
2: I would love to.
1: Let's do it sometime. All right. So what would you say is, I'll ask you first.
0: Oh, no.
1: What is your greatest challenge at being a medium?
0: Where do we start? Now, the greatest challenge that I think that I have as a medium is, like I kind of touched on earlier, of feeling like being able to give enough or do enough. And obviously, like, I can't bring people back from the dead, and people come and they have such heavy like grief. And there's times where I'm doing shows in front of 70 people to 280 people, and I'll leave going, oh my gosh, I was only able to read this many people, and you know, that a lot of time. And I think as a medium, because like I want to be able to help them, and mediums feel things not just like an empath and not just like a psychic, but you not only feel it, live it, but you're reliving it and re-feeling the grief that is all happening during that reading. And so if I could bring them back, like, that would be amazing. And so I think the biggest challenge is being able to remind myself, like, one, not God, obviously, and I can't do those things. But what I can give them is that one more additional phone call with their loved one. Yeah. And then the other flip side is that, like, the personal side is trying to remember to take time off. And because I love what I do, and I love being able to, like I said, help people. And if that's with a class and being able to help their grief and developing, you know, their gifts and abilities, I just keep going and going. It's kind of like my addiction. I've never smoked pot. I've never done any of that. But being able to do this in many different shapes and forms. And I mean, look at the outfits that I wear. That's the main reason why I do what I do. Just joking.
1: You get to look sexy.
0: Yeah. I get to live it up.
1: So you don't smoke marijuana. So that,
0: no.
1: What would happen if you did smoke marijuana and then you tried to give somebody a reading? Maybe it'd be even better.
0: I don't think so. Or just Cheech probably,
1: and, you know, just like a Cheech and Chong episode. You know?
0: My sister's like, one day you're gonna try an edible with me, and I was like, I don't think that's great. I'd probably just be. There's no in between with me, so I'd probably like, even if I get a little bit buzzed drinking, I'm like, oh no, I gotta go throw up.
1: You'd probably get all paranoid.
0: I do. Mm-hmm. Yeah.
1: What about you? What do you think is your greatest challenge as a medium?
2: I don't know. I think the biggest challenge I'm having right now is just making sure that how I'm describing things to people or the words that I'm using make sense to them. Sometimes it's hard to explain in a way where it doesn't put the feeling or the image or the sensation into so much of a box that they can't fit it into their life. know.
1: I imagine it would be hard trying to interpret somebody else's message. So
2: yeah.
1: Yeah. That would be, the message isn't for you, but, you know, you're trying to interpret it the best you can. Do you feel you're still learning?
0: Me?
1: Yeah.
0: Every day. Every single day. The moment I feel like I've stopped learning is the moment I probably should retire. So like I said, like, even just having the kiddos and everything is just a new exploration. And, like, my kids are starting to experience spirit.
1: Okay.
0: And the most beautiful way. And, like I said, the gay in me... instantly one of my kiddos will, like, whip their head so quick and, like, stare, and the gay in me is like, run. The medium in me is like, oh, let's slow down and actually, like feel this, and
1: yeah.
0: And what would that look like, and what is that going to feel like? And so every day I'm trying to learn something different, and I'm really big into simplifying the what we call is the woo-woo and the uberly spiritual stuff. I try to put it in terms of, like, your gay bestie being able to have a cup of coffee with you. But I also like to wrap, because I am very, very skeptic, and I always have been. And I try to learn about, like, the science behind mediumship and how the brain works and the vagal nerve and all of that and the mirror neurons and tying it all together. Because when my kids come to ask me, I want to be prepared to also give them that structure, but it's also for my brain to be able to have that little driver's book, if you will, to be able to wrap my brain around it. Because when you do mediumship readings, it's 77 things happening at one time.
1: Are you worried that one of your kids are going to grow up and be like, Dad's full of crap?
0: No, I'm honestly more worried
2: that's just kids. Yeah.
1: When they hit about 12 or 13,
0: they're not going to care.
1: Yeah. They hate you anyway.
0: They don't care who Daniel Monroe is. They're just like, this is Dada, and I'll make my bottle.
1: Yeah.
0: No, I think I'm more worried of my kids, honestly, having my gifts.
1: Yeah.
0: Because doing mediumship and going through the things that I went through developing and not even knowing what was happening was, I used to randomly pass out. And I don't want my kiddos to go through that scary thing. But I always have to, like, remind myself, like, they actually have a dad to get to guide them through that. Mm-hmm.
1: So being a medium and actually able to communicate with the other side, how does that affect your grieving process when you lose somebody?
0: Oh, my God, it sucks. Because when you are grieving, obviously, so there's five different stages of grief. And so as a medium, like, yeah, we'll go through those. And it might take us a moment to get to that, like, okay, I'm ready to go. But in the moment, for me personally, it's like, I don't want to hear about your grief when I'm grieving. Because, like, both of us are in the sinking ship and someone's going to hold me today. And then eventually, when you do get through that acceptance point as the medium, like, you're like, you know what? I'm going to give them – I remember doing a reading and my godfather passed away a couple of weeks before that. And I was actually in Florence, Oregon, and it was a room of 178 people. And I could feel his soul pop in, and instantly I started sobbing, ran off stage, threw the headset microphone off of me. My dressing room was on the other side of the venue. Security had to yell, like, stop, because I was getting ready to, like, go areas I wasn't supposed to go. And I remember someone from my team coming in, like, literally picking me up off the ground, and they gave me the best advice, and I hold on to that, is go out there and give them what your soul needs right now. So when I get to that acceptance space of my own grief, then I go, you know what? I'm going to go and give these people what my soul needs in this moment. But it takes time to get there.
1: I imagine so. That's good advice. So what advice would you give to somebody who's lost somebody that they're sitting around, they're looking for a sign from that person?
0: Yeah.
1: Because a lot of us do that. And we talk to our, if we know our loved one's about to die, we say, hey, what are you going to do to show me that you're still around? And what advice would you give somebody on that?
0: I kind of coined this saying, stop asking for a sign of your sign. So meaning, don't chase it, like, honor it. And if you see a hummingbird, don't go, okay, well, now I want three hummingbirds. Now I want you to do four hummingbirds and this one has to, you know, land here. What ends up happening is when you put out that question or you tell spirit, hey, I need a sign right now. And then you do get that sign, you don't end up closing that energetic loop. So it's kind of just like lingering energy. But if you do see the sign and you honor it and you say thank you, it closes that energetic loop. And then you're able to kind of, if you think of like charging a battery, then they have more energetic juice to keep sending you more and more. So I always tell people, honor what you feel. If you feel it in your heart of hearts, then go with it.
1: So ask this question to both of you because it's kind of an important question for me. How do you, as far as your mental health, is your therapist bill like huge? Because I mean, no, you're dealing with sadness all the time. Yeah. You know, like,
0: well, Shayla and I became each other's therapists.
2: Yes, we did.
0: It does take a lot. I've gone through, when I find a good therapist, I'm with them for a while, and then eventually we end up, you know, shifting, or I'm ready to peel back another layer, so I'll go to like a different one and then maybe go back. But as a medium, and especially like, and I tell people this all the time, it's because of the, do you call it rapport that I have, the recommendation that I have. When I was younger, it was, oh, grandma says hi, you know, grandpa says hi, blah, blah, blah. But now I get some pretty heavy situations that come in, like a murder situation or a missing person situation and things like that. And so I do have to, like, disassociate at the end of the day. And I have to, like, my partner's like, let's watch a true crime. I'm like, I literally lived that true crime episode today. Let's watch, like, Modern Family or Family Guy or something, like, that will make me, like, chuckle. So I do definitely have to be mindful of like my own depression and like my own PTSD and stuff that I like have gone through and struggle with, so that way I'm not triggered. And so you do have to implement certain therapy. But honestly, going back to the gym for me has, I think, been such a game changer too.
1: What about you? What do you do to protect your mental health through all of this?
2: I'm not currently seeing a therapist, but when I was...
0: You're seeing me, though.
2: Yes.
0: I'm always here for you.
2: Actually, that's what I was going to say, is like I have a really good community, like immediately around me. And so when I've had like a particularly heavy reading day, I'm talking to my husband, I'm talking to my best friend, I'm talking to my parents who are also in the community, you know, I'm talking to Daniel, Seth occasionally, and, you know, people that I trust who also understand how all this works and, you know, aren't also going to go, you know, talk to a bunch of people about it. But, you know, who have been there and experienced it and can help me, you know, ground it back down. Journaling helps. That sort of disassociation with like the cartoons is a big one.
0: Yeah.
2: And then I found having a really good, this is going to sound so silly, but like a really like, soulful meal at the end of the day, like that will ground you so quickly. So we always, like, if it's been a heavy day, it's Thai food or sushi or something.
0: I don't think I've ever told you, but after shows,
2: yeah,
0: my team will like tell you,
2: yeah,
0: steak and fries.
2: Okay.
0: Yeah, I crave meat and I crave the fries and like I crave.
1: No comment about that.
0: Shocking, I know. But yeah, I have to have like a steak, fries, like a milkshake, like something, and then it's like. Yeah. It's that comfort food. And actually, I learned this a long time ago, and you are like grew up in the metaphysical space. I learned that people who are more vegetarian, not everyone, so don't come, you know, for Daniel, but people who are more vegetarian and vegan and very like healthy are more psychic. And people who are more mediums are more like meat eaters and that comfort food. And so that's actually a telltale sign that I've noticed with students.
2: Oh, snap.
0: Yeah.
2: Okay.
0: And I'm like, wow, so I'm curvy because of my gift.
2: We need to put that on shirts.
0: Yeah.
1: Interesting. Yeah. Interesting. I've never really thought about, you know, your diet and how that would affect you, but maybe it does.
0: Yeah.
2: A lot of people say that it does. And like in Ayurvedic tradition, that's like a big part of it is the food that you eat.
0: Wow.
2: And that's why like a lot of like Indian food you eat with your hands, because there's like a spiritual element to like an element associated with each of your fingers. So as you're touching the food, you're putting that in as well.
1: So I'm having lots of psychic conversations with Ronald McDonald then, because every day from Wendy's.
0: And that's why you're in the paranormal space, because that's a clown.
2: Yeah.
0: That's a spooky. I remember being terrified of Ronald McDonald.
1: Have you ever considered using your gift on like paranormal investigations?
0: Do you see my heels? I can't run in these.
1: Well, we don't wear heels. We have strict rules against that.
0: Oh my gosh.
1: Paranormal investigations.
0: So like I said, gay side of me is like, you couldn't pay me enough. The medium side of me is like, yeah, absolutely, let's do it. So I have done it a couple of times here and there, and it's very like. the medium in me is like, yeah, let's, like, it's such a weird thing. Like, I've gone and done like house cleansing and house readings and property readings and like murder situations. And I've had to like walk people's property to figure out like what actually happened with this person's like daughter. And when I'm in the mind frame, like, yeah, I'm there. But before getting in the mind frame, the human side of me is like, oh, hell no. But no, I would love to actually do it a little bit more than that. But the other thing is like my schedule, though. Like if I get so freaked out, I'm shutting down for like a week and a half.
2: There's so many reasons I would be afraid of you doing that. Yeah.
1: You'd be the one to hurt yourself for sure in the dark.
2: Or hurt somebody else like getting out.
0: Yeah, I will trip you.
2: Yeah.
0: Did you guys ever see White Chicks?
2: Yeah.
0: And when like they were running in the bathroom, like move. Like that would be me. I would trip you to give me extra time.
2: Yep.
1: So let's talk about the event that you're doing with me, September 25th.
0: Yeah.
1: It'll be our third space, 8 p.m. to 10.
2: Love them.
1: What exactly are you going to be talking about?
0: So that class is a donation-based rate for the door. And I love to do, like I said, free workshops and free classes. And when we were talking about it, I actually want to take a break from mediumship because I just got done teaching my mastering mediumship program. And then I get into level two in October. So I was like, what do I want to do? Do I want to do another mediumship one? I was like, no, it's time to like pull from the intuition side. And spirit actually pushed me into doing this one. And it's all about, it's going to be a mixture of discovering if mediumship is your thing, because we are going to like touch on it. We're going to talk about the psychic aspect, but we're really going to talk about you as your soul's blueprint and how to tap into that as your own intuition compass and how to actually navigate and being able to take it into the paranormal field or into your, you know, 9-to-5 job, or how to actually blend it and kick it up a notch into mediumship. Because something a teacher said a long time ago was like, oh, if you're an empath, you're only an empath. And again, I don't like boxes. So this class that we're doing on that day is going to be touching on all of that, but how to actually elevate and starting with your intuition and kicking it up a notch.
1: Have you thought about what you're going to wear that night?
0: Honey, I let the just like the spirit speak to me, so did the heels. So I don't know. Probably a onesie.
1: I mean, it's late, you know, 8 o'clock. So
0: it is. Maybe I'll go to the club after, so we'll be all dolled up. No, I don't know what I'm going to wear. Any requests?
2: Well, you have to have sparkles of some kind.
0: Yeah, I actually get... Because I've kind of created a Daniel Monroe monster with the glitz and the glams and the gay and the crystals, where people are like, are those your shoes you're wearing? And I'm like, yeah. And they're like, there's nothing sparkly with those. And I'm like, oh, my God. So now I have to wear
1: you feel underdressed.
0: Sparkly, literally.
1: So if you weren't a psychic medium, what would you be doing?
0: Honestly, you guys are going to die. I would probably be a dentist or a I would probably be in cosmetology. I don't know, because that industry is catty. I don't know. I always loved being able to like help people in all of that. Or office. I actually during COVID was, I don't think I've ever told you this, Shayla.
2: No.
0: I had an end date and a start date, and I was actually going to go work in property management.
1: Wow.
0: During COVID, because I was like, I need benefits. Like, we didn't know when we were going to be able to come back and do readings and shows. And so I was getting ready to go into Canada and do shows.
2: Oh,
0: yeah.
2: Snap.
0: So we're in the the middle of like kind of rebuilding that with, you know,
1: COVID screwed up so much.
0: Literally
1: all of us.
0: I was so like, we had places in Canada asking for me to come.
1: Are you going to go?
0: Eventually, not right now. We're approaching like casinos and this and that. And it's so weird planning and doing shows. And my partner was like, oh, what is my job going to be? Because typically I do the doors and Jerry does the lights. And I was like, you stay home with the kids.
1: Somebody's got to take care of the family. You got to earn the money. He's got to take care of the family. Yeah. So what other events do you have coming up?
0: Oh my gosh. What month are we in? We're in
1: September.
0: Okay,
1: we're in September now,
0: So we have ours on the 25th. Mm-hmm. I have Cocktails in Spirit, which is so much fun. It's where I talk to dead people while everyone's sipping cocktails. And like I always say, the more you drink, the easier the messages are and the prettier I get. So
1: that's in Ridgefield?
0: In Ridgefield, Washington. And
1: what's that place called?
0: That's called the Neighborhood Refuge.
1: Yes.
0: It's such a beautiful space.
1: It's an old church, right?
0: It's an old church that they turned into a cocktail lounge. And
1: I'm sure Jesus is so happy about
0: that. So happy.
2: He did turn
0: water into wine.
2: Yeah.
0: Mm-hmm. And he also talked to dead people. So I just mix it all together.
2: Yeah.
0: So that's on the 23rd, I believe. And then on the 30th, we haven't launched it yet, but we have a free online masterclass for a mediumship course. It's called The Medium Within. And then I was actually working on that before coming here. And then we have Mastering Mediumship Level 2 that starts in October for 6 months. And then we have the Empaths Workshop. So it's the Empath Protection Workshop that's in a couple of weeks. And then we have Friday Night Insights, where I will be doing limited card readings. Shayla and Jen will be there doing readings. And it's like 10% off the shop. And this month... you know, I love a good theme, honey. So this month's theme is all about mind, body, and soul. And so we actually have a nurse practitioner coming, and she's giving free B12 shots and like free consult. Now, I'm no stranger to Botox and filler, honey. So she does some of my Botox and filler. And so she's doing like free consultations for that. But when I was chatting with her about it, I genuinely like going back to like what I have to do. I have to do B12 shots in order for like my immune system and my energy. And so she's actually doing those for free.
1: Wow.
0: Yeah.
1: When is that again?
0: That is Friday Night Insights on September 11th. So next Friday night from 5 to 8. You guys do have to get there early if you want to get a reading with me, because there was quite the line.
2: Yes.
0: And I already filled out my book for the night. And then Shayla and Jen, it was supposed to end at 8 and it didn't end until like 8:45.
2: That was my fault. I'm so
1: sorry. Where do people find all the information about this?
0: So my proper website is mediumdanielmonroe.com. Or if you Google Daniel Monroe Psychic Medium, I will pop up.
1: Just don't check out the OnlyFans.
0: You definitely have to subscribe for that one.
2: Yeah.
0: Shayla gets 20%.
1: And do you have any social media, Shayla, that people can check out?
2: I'm on Instagram under Cool Divination. My last name's Kuehl, K-U-E-H-L.
1: All right. Was great having you both on. Daniel has some fake social media, so you got to be careful on that.
0: Yeah. Please. I will never, ever reach out and be like, oh, I'm getting something, or comment and like, oh, send me a message, blah, blah, blah. All bookings, all signups literally go through my office or through the website. I will never reach out and spam you. I don't have the time.
1: So it's not Daniel.
0: No.
1: Dang it. You guys have a good one. Thank you for coming on.
0: Thank you.
2: Thank you.
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3: River, it likes to flow. Eagle, it likes to fly. 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Possum, it likes to run. 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

Greetings. I'm DJ Action Slacks, and welcome to Respected Ladyland, a vacation destination where you can escape misogyny for just a little while. In Respected Ladyland, women of the mid-20th century record industry take center stage. We flew into this episode with Lena Horne doing her 1964 rendition of a 1944 show tune, The Eagle and Me. That was an example of 1960s traditional pop music. And that is the theme of this episode of Respected Ladyland, which I'm calling Girls Gone Pop. The 1960s were an era of mass cultural exploration, experimentation, and reinvention. In music, this can be heard in the melding of genres, as musicians incorporated influences from all around the world. Everything started to come together in a real groovy sound for the happening kids of the day. However, music made for more conservative adults was also evolving, where traditional pop vocal LPs of the 1950s ridiculed and rejected the musical sounds of the youth. Traditional pop of the 1960s made an effort to embrace and incorporate some of the hip sounds of the day. These 1960s traditional pop LPs were not made for teenagers, of course, but rather, their target audience was middle-of-the-road adults who had grown up during the Sinatra era and wanted something like that, but more fresh. I'll talk more about this music industry trend after this first set with examples of several of the ingredients of the typical 1960s traditional pop LP.

In this set, you'll hear soul jazz vocalist Irene Reed, Dutch pianist and vocalist Pia Beck, Peggy Lee, and starting it off is Gail Garnett, a songwriter and vocalist who blended coffeehouse folk, show tunes, vaudeville, soul, blues, jazz, and rock and roll. Here she is from 1966 with one of her own tunes.

That's what the people say. You're riding high in April, sharp down in May. But I know I've got to change.

Peggy Lee from 1969 with her version of Sly in the Family Stone's Everyday People. And before that, you heard Dutch piano player and vocalist Pia Beck from 1968 with a song called That's Life. In the background right now, you're hearing organ player Ethel Smith with her version of Petula Clark's hit Downtown from 1966. I'm DJ Action Slacks, and you're tuned to the respected Ladyland Radio Project. In case you're curious and want to learn more about me or this radio show, you can do so by checking out my website, djactionslacks.com. The 60s were the last decade when songwriters were still churning out new pop music standards in the tradition of the Tin Pan Alley and Broadway songwriters of previous decades. And the record business used their power to determine which of these songs were to become the standards of the day, putting out formulaic pop LPs. These albums were usually a mixture of one or two Broadway tunes from currently popular Broadway shows, one or two songs from recently popular movies, a couple of older standards, perhaps an uplifting non-controversial message song, and one or two reworkings of recent top 40 hits. The musical style was a blend of contemporary swingin' 60s, groovy soul, jazz, traditional pop, and Vegas lounge act. That combination of musical elements made up the majority of what became homogenized output from record companies who seemingly made the same album with different vocalists, recording selections of the same pool of standards again and again and again and again. That's why, when someone within this genre recorded something different, it really stood out. This Girls Gone Pop episode of Respected Ladyland features a handful of those standout recordings. Up next, a set of traditional pop vocalists doing their own versions of what were contemporary hits. You'll hear the voices of Italian singer Caterina Valente, Eartha Kitt, and the versatile Jody Miller. But first, Jana Galt and her Symphono Pop Scene from 1968.

Jody Miller from 1965 with her version of the Beach Boys song In My Room. Prior to that, you heard Eartha Kitt doing Donovan's Where You Love Like Heaven from 1969. In the background, the Living Marimbas doing the theme from The Valley of the Dolls, produced by Ethel Gabriel in 1968.

listening to X-Ray FM, where radio is yours. This radio program is called the Respected Ladyland Radio Project. I'm DJ Action Slacks. This episode, called Girls Gone Pop, is exploring some recordings by traditional pop singers of the 1960s. I think in music nerd circles, traditional pop singers are less appreciated. But I think that among the cookie-cutter LPs within this genre, there were also quite a few gems. As with any musical genre, some records are humdrum, while others are inspired and interesting.

As I mentioned at the top of the episode, 1960s traditional pop LPs drew from a handful of key categories of song material. One of those is popular songs from present and past Broadway musicals. So this next set features Kim Weston, Clea Bradford, and Playboy model Sheena Lee singing tunes from the musicals Walking Happy, Funny Girl, Damn Yankees, and we're starting this set off with Lou Elliott with a hipped-up version of a number from Guys and Dolls.

Don't tell me not to fly. I've simply got to. If someone takes a spill, it's me and not you.

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And I

from 1964. That was Chyna Lee. You also heard Clea Bradford from 1965 with Don't Let It Rain on My Parade, and Kim Weston from 1966 with Walking Happy. This radio program is called the Respected Ladyland Radio Project. I'm DJ Action Slacks, your hostess. I specialize in mid-century dance music. 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

For this episode, I had to define for myself what makes a 1960s LP fall into the traditional pop category. Because the music vibe from one album to the next can sometimes lean towards a particular genre more than others, like soul or jazz. But ultimately for me, it comes down to song selection and the attempt by the producer to appeal to the widest possible audience. The music has to be something that would work for a 1960s Las Vegas lounge act, a nightclub act, or the Ed Sullivan Show on television. It has to be easily digestible. Current selections combined with a pinch of nostalgia, sometimes with a touch of hipness, but not too edgy. This final set will help to once again illustrate what I'm referring to. You'll hear nightclub singer Jane Morgan doing Good Lovin', which was a hit for the Young Rascals. You also hear Barbara McNair with a popular message song of the era, Sarah Vaughan with a theme song from a popular movie at the time, and kicking it off with soul pop vocalist Cattie Lester from 1966 with her version of a Frank Sinatra signature song,

Sarah Vaughan from 1965 with the theme from Charade. That's off of her LP, Sarah Vaughan Sings the Mancini Songbook. Really good album. I'm DJ Action Slacks, and I want to thank you for visiting me in respected Ladyland. 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

because traditional pop LPs of the 1960s often had a little dose of bossa nova or some other Latin flavor, or both at the same time. Closing this episode with mucho Latin flair, it's Florencia Vicenta de Casillas Martinez Cardona, also known by her stage name, Vicky Carr.

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I am your host, DJ Gillyflower. We just heard from Faith Kalikia and Tashi Dorji from their forthcoming release, And Their Power Was Alive. It will be out on September 25th of 2026. We heard Invisible Lines Between Imaginary Lands. Before that, it was Healing with Half-Life from a compilation called A Mistake by Mistakes on the Casual Plastic label. That is a 2026 release. Also from 2026, before that, Saatchi's Mirror, the LP entitled Talking in a Different Way. I should actually say cassette. It's a cassette release on Constellation Tatsu. We heard Nobody. Beginning the set, Peyton McDonald from Transience, Marimba and Percussion Duos, Volumes 1, 2, and 3. We heard Rituals, which features Peyton McDonald in duo with Susie Ibarra. The release is from 2026 and it's on Infrequent Seams. Playing right now, it is SBA from Heresy Museum. Release on the Nice Music label from 2026. This track is called Anastasis. 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Thank you so much for listening to Turtles Have Short Legs, and for keeping it tuned to X-Ray FM, where radio is yours.

You're listening to X-Ray FM to the program Turtles Have Short Legs, and I'm your host, DJ Gillyflower. We just heard from Dong Hot, from a self-titled release on the Pagans label from 2024. Occitan, avant folk music. We heard the track Amalaya, La Bugada. Prior to that, it was Haru out of Finland. The remains of Paavo Haru, shortened now to just Haru. We heard a track from a forthcoming soundtrack to a horror graphic novel entitled Veri Kuku, which means Blood Dove. We heard the first single from that release, Ananeil Neriel. Before Haru, it was Lorena Alvarez and Alejandro Palacios from a release on Not Not Fun entitled Jardín Giratorio. We heard Famatina. Beginning the set, Peter Jeffries' brand new music from him from the forthcoming album, The Day They Let You Out Is the Day They Might Not Let You Come Back. We heard the track Draw It By Hand. The LP will be out on the Grapefruit label in September, on the 18th of September, to be exact. Last time I spoke to you, it was SBA, and right now Mary Lattimore with a piece entitled Treasure from Across the Horizon, Volume 2, the sixth drop of music. This group of tracks, curated by Mary Lattimore and featuring Mary herself. The release is on Northern Spy. Once again, I want to express my sincere thanks to you for listening to Turtles Have Short Legs and for keeping it tuned to X-Ray FM.

0: You talk about strikers holding the country to ransom. What are they supposed to do? Play cricket? Besides, hold us to ransom, isn't that what government itself does? And by government, I don't mean those figureheads who come pleading to us every 5 years to have their licenses renewed. I mean the manipulators, the fixers, the psychopaths who have real power in the land. Is it strikers who play monopoly for real with our countryside and cities? Is it strikers who smash the fabric of our communities for greed? Is it strikers who throw up in the air, million after million, your taxes and mine, on bundles, deliriums, and fantasies? And is it strikers who pillage our earth, ransack it, drain it, dry it, quit, beginning to hand on nothing but dust to the children of tomorrow?
1: Now, come off it, Mr. Arnold. People were dying because of this strike. Pensioners, old soldiers, dying of starvation.
0: Oh, yes. When that happens in a strike is cold they die off. When it's inflation, authority's high hand, or callousness that kills them, it's hypothermia they die of then.
1: Now you have to get this into perspective.
0: Perspective, I give you. What, for instance, is the ultimate question a government are left with when pondering matters of defense? How many million civilians can we afford to let get slaughtered before the remainder revolt and deport us?

Kaka.

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1: Say love.

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This program is called Turtles Have Short Legs, and I'm your host, DJ Gillyflower. Just there, going back to 1998, we heard from Tower Recordings, from Furniture Music for Evening Shuttles, a Silt Breeze release. We heard Q, Del Mac, Zero. Prior to that, the Sprigs, from the album Before I Glare Up at the Sun Through the Topsoil on Infant Tree, we heard Hiding Under the Hills. The Thorn, before that, with their new single La Pernette, their interpretation of a French folk song. The Thorn were formerly known as Large Plants, led by Jack Sharp, who used to be in the band Wolf People. The Thorn features Naomi Randall on vocals. Before The Thorn, we heard a track from Mike Wexler from the 2016 album Syntropy on 3-4. We heard Anonym. Beginning the set, it was Cindy, the band out of the Bay Area, from their 2026 release Another Country. We heard The First Thousand. Playing right now, it is Sun, from I Can See Our House From Here on Alien Transistor. It came out in 2024. This track is Dawn Day. After this, I just have one track left in my hour. We'll hear from Tennis Coats from We Are Everyone. It originally came out in 2004. It's getting a vinyl reissue, care of A Colorful Storm, the Australian label. We'll hear the track Ball Man. Do keep it tuned to X-Ray FM throughout your Tuesday afternoon, evening, and night for a string of fabulous music programs, beginning with Very Good Plus, hosted by DJ Ed. That is coming up next. For right now, I am DJ Gillyflower signing off the microphone. I'll see you next time for another edition of Turtles Have Short Legs on X-Ray FM.

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1: I'm Steven.
2: And I'm Kyle.
0: And this radio show is about the absurdities of adulthood. And some of those absurdities include waking up one day and realizing that we should all organize. Why are we letting this happen? And that's, I work in a restaurant. I've mentioned it before. I'm a bartender and I work in a restaurant. I work in two restaurants now. I got another job. I went back to Punch Bowl Social in the Pioneer Square Mall. And I went back not because the money is particularly great, but just because they have unionized. And I was asked to come back and help with the union effort. And I should start by saying I've never done this before. I've never organized anything. I mean, I've organized things. I've planned parties. Like, you know, like that's what I do. I'm good at it. But it's just like, I've never, and I'm good at like talking to people, but I've never been involved in like union leadership.
1: Well, you know, I do a lot of education now. We're teaching people how to do audio production.
0: Mm-hmm.
1: And one of the things I say to people is, I'm not going to tell you anything to do that is very hard to do. It's remembering all the little things.
0: Right.
1: So here it is. It's like you are being asked to be a leader.
0: Mm-hmm.
1: And you're like, well, I could do this thing. I could do this thing. I could do this thing. What's the only thing that's disconcerting is that somebody's like, you're the adult.
0: Yeah.
1: Be the adult. You look really responsible.
0: Right.
1: And
0: yeah,
1: you're like, what?
0: I know. Yeah. And it just sort of, it just kind of happened. Somebody initially was leading everything. We got the vote through. We are unionized. There is a Punch Bowl Social union. That was like, I think, the hard part. And so now, like, I'm on the bargaining team and we're going to the next hard part. And I'm just like having to do this thing where I just have to like trust myself. And it's weird because it's like I'm looking at the other people around me, because like the thing about a union obviously is like we're all looking out for each other, and they're just kind of like, well, what do we, you know, what? And I'm just like, well, I guess we all have to trust ourselves because we're all adults. Like, it's like we all have to like trust that we want the right things for ourselves. We have to trust that we're doing this correctly. Like, you know, there's plenty of resources out there. I'm just, restaurant unionizing is not something that happens often.
1: Well, I think that there's turnover in the employees. Sometimes a lot of people working in restaurants aren't really comfortable being very official about everything.
0: Right. Yeah.
1: But the, you know, I was a Teamster.
0: Mm-hmm.
1: I have a Teamster pension. I'm retired. I'm retired from UPS.
0: Yep.
1: And I have a Teamster pension. So the first question I always ask or think of in my mind is like, well, what is there a union that you're affiliated with? Because that can make a difference, because then you're dealing with somebody who has they have experience. They kind of know what to look for, because you have to think about like, what are your benefits? How much of what you're bargaining for is working conditions?
0: Mm-hmm.
1: You know, everybody always thinks pay, but pay is part of it. And the other thing is that a really good union is going to create a positive relationship with the owners and say, look, we're trying to make your business succeed. We're trying to prevent things to get crazy and all over the place. We're trying to have standardization.
0: Right.
1: We're trying to have standards that the workers will have to live up to.
0: Yeah.
1: And so it benefits the business, and you have to explain that.
0: Mm-hmm. Yeah. And I think that's kind of like where we're in, like we're in the beginning stages of that. Right now we're just part of the one big union, because there really isn't like enough unionized restaurants to have any higher organization like between us and the IWW, basically. Like, it's because there's like maybe one or two other restaurants in the entire city of Portland that are like unionized, and I think that should change.
1: IWW is like, doesn't that go back to like the Wobblies?
0: That's like Wobblies.
1: Yeah. So like that's a good, those are good people to be associated with.
0: But that's like, the big one. That's like the,
2: are those those little dolls that you can push, but they don't fall down?
0: Those are Weebles.
2: Oh, sorry.
0: They wobble, but they don't fall down.
2: Okay.
1: But I do believe that Weebles are pro-union.
2: Yeah. They all have jobs. They definitely all have hard hats.
0: Getting back up. So, the IWW is kind of like the where we are. Like, it's, but that's, but I mean, that's like that goes, that's the big one. That's the old one. That's just kind of like the one that's all, the one that made things happen. I mean, it's Labor Day.
1: The Wobblies, I mean, I only know about the Wobblies in part because the Teamsters went on strike at UPS in 1997.
0: Mm-hmm.
1: I was part of that strike. And we went to the union hall, and one of the UPS pilots, which is a separate union, but they came in. A guy comes in, and he's a pilot. And this guy's making like three times what we're making.
0: Yeah.
1: And he – and airline pilots are rabidly pro-union.
0: Oh, yeah.
1: And if you mess with the union, it's very, very bad. And it will stay with you the rest of your career. And he came in, and he was Australian. And he was like – now, mates, you got to stay in there. You got to, you know, be strong. We're going to pass this. Just remember, we're with you. We're behind you. You know, and it was like, and my brother was like, yeah, you know, the pilots are like the Wobblies. They're the most fervent union members in the country.
0: Yeah. Yeah. I mean, that is who we're with is just like, because it makes sense, I think, in a because they're the ones that are like the direct action type France stuff that, you know, like they'll do the France stuff to you. We've had discussions on working strikes and, you know, stuff like that in our meetings that we have. But that's like who we're with, but it's like, it's also just like, on the one hand, I'm like, it's exciting because they are like, so like hardcore. And it's like, this is what I want a union to be. Like, this is what I want. This is who I want behind me. And this is great. But it's also just like, at the same time, it's like, it's frustrating. Cause I'm just like, why weren't we all just doing this before? And I feel like it's because people don't have a really good idea of what unions do. There's a lot of people who, like, when they talk about unions, they use the word they all the time when they're just like, oh, do you know what a union? Cause we had new hires recently, and we were like, do you know what unions are? And they were like, oh, they blah blah blah. And I was like, no, it's us, like me, I'm, you can talk to me. I was like it's us, me, everybody you just met, you know, back on the floor, like, it's that's who the union is. And she was like, oh. And I was like, yeah, there's no like person outside the building in like a tucked away office deciding what the union's gonna do. Like, it's us. It's weird. We're doing it. And it was like this like wash of realization was just like, she was like, oh. And I was like, yeah, there's no council. There's no dark shadowy figure somewhere telling us, you know, how to do what we're deciding it is what we're. And it was like so clear to her and so clear to me. Like after that, I was just like, oh, that's what people use they a lot when they talk about unions. They're like, the unions. They do this and they do that. And I'm like, no, they're just people. It's us. It's mm-hmm. It's employees. It's workers.
1: It's a way for workers who if you're a venture capitalist and you have millions of dollars, you go, there's a business. I'm going to invest in that business and I'm going to get a return on my investment. There's a lot of money there. Money mm-hmm. is power.
0: Yeah.
1: So if you come in and you're trying to make better than minimum wage, you may not feel like you have power, but together you can have the power. And what you're ultimately saying is, oh, we work in a restaurant. When people come in, they should expect a certain level of experience, a certain experience, a certain quality of experience.
0: Yeah.
1: And the union will help do that. The union will help you follow through with that plan. It benefits everybody.
0: Yeah.
1: It's something to – it requires the workers to aspire to a certain level of quality.
0: Yeah. Yeah, and that's another thing that I think we need, you know, in the restaurant service industry, which we will come back to and talk about when we come back from our break on It's Fine, KXRW Independent Radio Vancouver. I'm Faith.
1: I'm Steven.
2: I'm Kyle.
0: We'll be right back.
3: Shriners Children's has opened a new pediatric orthopedic clinic in Vancouver. The clinic provides evaluation and follow-up

0: I'm Steven.
1: I'm Kyle.
2: And we were just talking about unions. My restaurant has unionized. Steven has made a good point about a standard, a raising of standards for people in a union and the way that, you know, organizing can inspire people to do better in their chosen careers. And I'm certainly hoping that's what happens for my chosen. Well, it's not necessarily even my chosen career. I have a degree in neuroscience. I've been a bartender for 12 years, I've paid off cars. I've raised my credit score with it. My friends have bought houses on their bartender careers, and it is a career. And but we're kind of suffering a little bit in the service industry lately, and I think that you know, patrons would also say that they're suffering a little bit as restaurant goers lately. And I can't, and I notice that, and I definitely do notice it. I will say this: service has gotten bad. And Portland's always had technically bad service or whatever, mm-hmm. but service has gotten bad in Portland. And I'm the most lenient person when it comes to going out and like, or anything for that matter. Like if I'm out in an establishment, like I'm so lenient with service and servers, and I tip 20% no matter what, because I think that, you know, that's your duty as a person. If you do go out, if you choose to go out, just know you're going to be tipping 20%. That is just in order for you not to be a bad person about it. Like you've made
0: which
2: the
0: is up from 15.
2: It is up from 15. It needs to be up. You are asking someone to do a $30 an hour job for half the amount. And if you do not tip is what it is. But I also am conflicted because service has been bad lately.
0: Well, this is where unions can come in. Now people think that unions protect bad workers, but it really only takes a responsible manager
2: right.
0: to track their progress and say, hey, maybe this isn't for you.
2: Right.
0: There's just a whole bunch. There's so many things going on. If you are a boss and you have a good idea for a company, it's kind of people almost like, well, your job is done. You put in money.
2: Right.
0: It's like being a dad, but then you leave. You're like, oh, yeah. Well, I impregnated a woman. I'm a dad.
2: Now I'm going to go.
0: And the thing is that there's so many things involved. Like, so if a working group of people at a restaurant unionize, it can actually bring everything up because it shows, first of all, there is no such thing as unskilled labor.
2: Yeah.
0: There is. If someone says, well, you got to dig ditches, that's unskilled labor. It's like, then dig ditches. You dig the ditches and you tell me where there's no skill involved.
2: Yeah.
0: Because I guarantee you that there's some sort of skill involved. There's skill involved in everything. And so people have to have their work respected. And if the problem is people coming to restaurants and they're like, wow, this costs more, but I'm not making more. So then they should be like, maybe I should unionize. And I was talking to somebody just over the weekend and they were saying, and I was like, yeah, you know, in the United States, if you're a corporation, your job for your shareholders is to increase their value at the expense of everybody else.
2: Yeah.
0: So in other words,
2: that was Henry Ford, right? Who basically he was trying to redistribute profit back to his workers, and the shareholders went, no, you can't do that.
0: Yeah.
2: And they were like, your job, we're your shareholders. Your job is to give us the money.
0: Yeah.
2: That is what you do. You don't give that back to them. We take that from you.
0: And like, the thing is, that makes no sense because if you ruin the workers, then who's going to work for you? And the workers
2: obviously
0: create the value. So what you have to do is you have to have some balance. And I was saying that, like, I think that it should be legally required that the fiduciary responsibility of corporations is profit and taking care of the workers who generated that profit and taking care of the community where you do business. So if you do something that can be seen as detrimental to the community that you're operating from, you know, and that should be illegal because it should be against the charter of your company. Obviously, people get the like, whoa, you know, if you give less money to your workers, but my pension is held by a union and their legal responsibility is to give me as much money as possible. So after I was retired under an agreement, I had what I had. They added vision and dental for retirees because their their responsibility legally is to give us the best benefits they could, even if we'd agreed to something, even if we were retired.
2: Right.

0: But if those benefits come available, they should give them to you.
1: Right. Now, if you were ABC Corporation and you have a chance to take away the workers' pension and give that money to your share owners, legally you're almost required to do that.
0: Yeah.
1: And that's – how is that right?
0: It isn't. And that's – it's the same thing about – it's the same thing as when, you know, like the Supreme Court decided that police don't have an obligation to help people. They have an obligation to uphold the law. And if upholding the law comes before helping you, that is what they do. Mm-hmm. And that's upholding the law comes before helping you is what it all boils down to, I think. But overall, let me tell you guys what is happening with us is that private events are a big deal with Punchbowl Social. It's a giant space. It is really fun to go to. I really do encourage everybody to go to this place, and obviously tip the employees. But I just what happened was there used to be.
1: By the way, because we're non-commercial radio, you cannot tell people that they really should go to Punch Bowl. You cannot say that.
0: Okay.
1: You can say people should consider going there because it's a good place.
0: Okay.
1: And they should consider tipping well. But you can't say that. They should go there. I just want to make that really, really clear.
0: Okay. You should consider it. I'll tell you where it is. It's in Pioneer Place Mall on the third floor. But what's happening with us is that we are private events used to be gratuity based. And that was based on the food and beverage that was served at the party. They would get a percentage of that. They took that away and they switched it to a service charge. And in the state of Oregon, Washington has a service charge transparency law that when you sign a contract for a private event and a service charge is involved or anything that a service charge is involved in, they have to tell you how that service charge is distributed. And I doubt that service charges are very popular in Washington for this reason, because what service charges usually are just extra money back to the company. And you think that it's a tip because they don't explain it to you, because you see the word service and you think that it means a gratuity. That's not what it means. It is just extra money that they've just taken from you to put back into the company. So it goes back to the house. It doesn't go to any of us. And so what they did instead is they said, well, let's just give you an additional $20 an hour. And that sounds really great until you realize that, you know, a party only lasts for 2 hours and we're only making $40. Whereas before, we were making like $300. Mm-hmm. And that's what made it worth it to come and work these private events, because there's hundreds of people that come to these things. And we run our butts off. I mean, we really do. We run our butts off. And I think that we deserve everything that we make. Because it is also a skilled issue. We train people like to be good at these things. So like it is the difference between taking everybody to like a bar where no one was expecting you to be there to a restaurant where it was like, yeah, we set up this entire event for you. We know exactly what your drink package is. We know exactly what it looks like to have to cut off your VP correctly without embarrassing them. Mm-hmm. Like when they get too hammered, we know, you know, we're going to keep your buffet full. We're going to make it look nice and you're going to have a great time and you'll get everything that you paid for.
1: Well, I think when you,
0: because of these gratuities and because we're working for them.
1: I think when you explain exactly what people are paying and exactly what people are getting, then they understand it. And it's great because they get what they pay for.
0: You get what you pay for when you have a gratuity. We're going to come back to this. We'll wrap it up on It's Fine on KXRW Independent Radio Vancouver. I'm Faith.
1: I'm Steven.
2: I'm Kyle.
0: We'll be right back.
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0: 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I'm Faith.
1: I'm Steven.
2: I'm Kyle.
0: And Stephen had a really good point. We were talking, as we do, between segments, about kind of having that seniority and then like looking out for other people, whether that's in a union, whether it's at UPS, whether it's at, whether you're a comic, whether you're, you know, and kind of looking out for other people. This is why service is bad lately, is because there has been a break in the chain of mentorship. I know there are other bartenders out there who have been doing it as long and longer than me. I've been doing it for like 10, 12 years now, but they're not a lot of us left because we left. Because things got so bad when everything opened back up, people were just like feral.
1: Mm-hmm. Oh yeah,
0: people were terrible.
2: Yeah, 2021 was awful,
0: and they were not tipping us, and so a lot of us left. And so what companies started doing is they started hiring people who have always been like, well, I've always wanted to be a bartender, and it's like, okay, well, do you know how to talk to people? Do you know how to multitask? Do you have like a memory for? You know, do you have a good short-term memory? Are you quick on your feet? No. Well, but you can pour a drink, right? Okay, yeah, sure. Come on back here. And then usually that's fine. And that's usually how you get your start in bartending anyway. You know, like somebody's just like, hey, you want to be a bartender? And you're
1: Is bartending considered a unskilled labor? Because I kind of feel like it is, even though clearly it is not.
0: People do consider it like unskilled labor, but it is one of like the most prestigious. Like, you can tell the difference between a good and a bad bartender. Mm-hmm. Like, you can just kind of tell the difference. Like, if you are a bar goer, you can understand the difference between, like, somebody who knows how to handle a bar and somebody who doesn't. And unfortunately, places are populated a lot right now by people who cannot handle hospitality.
1: I think that, you know, we talk about, like...
0: And there's no one to teach them to do it right now.
1: Skilled versus unskilled labor is... It's a bad name. It's like branding that is horrible for workers. And the other thing is soft skills.
0: Yeah.
1: Soft sciences. And it's like, no. What they are is they are incredibly complex, higher level thinking sciences and jobs. Mean, bartender is like, you got to check the door. You're looking to see if customers are being treated poorly by other customers. There's so many things that you are responsible for. And ultimately, you're responsible for the vibe of the establishment.
0: Right.
1: And you're also handing out drugs. You know,
0: yeah, so it's basically like. Basically, you are handing out alcohol, like you are handing out controlled substances. It is one of those things where it's like the people who are in seniority who are supposed to like when they get their stuff done, look at the person next to them and go, okay, what can I help you with? Those people don't exist anymore in bartending, which is really unfortunate because that's how I became a better bartender. I still remember people who like helped me along the way. But those people don't, I feel like I am that person now and I'm more than happy to be that person now, but there's only so many of me. And the other thing too, is that I don't think people get because tipping has been so bad, and tipping's been so bad because service has been bad, and service has been bad because a lot of us left because the tipping was so bad. And then it just like, and it's that constant backwards loop. I don't think people understand anymore why you're supposed to give good service, because they're just like, well, if I'm just going to get what I'm going to get, what does it matter? And I'm like, because when we're all doing this the right way, people notice, and then they bring more people into our restaurant, and the better we do at this, the more say we have in how we're treated. Like we have to be good at what we're doing in order to be like, you know, in order for this to be like an experience for them. And it's just like, I don't think you understand, the better customer service we're providing, the more power we have in this, like here in general.
1: There's another thing, and which that's is like bad customers.
0: Customers have been so bad lately, Stephen.
1: I think we have to train customers. I've told people, I went to the hospital and it was on the tail end of COVID, so I had to go in by myself. Nurse comes in, I go, hey, I'm Stephen, I'm the patient. I want to let you know that we're supposed to work together. We're a team that's working on my health. Mm-hmm. So if you need something for me, you tell me. I will do the best that I can to follow your directions. And right. if I need something from you, I'll let you know. And hopefully we'll be able to take care of that thing.
0: Yeah.
1: Let's work together. The person who's getting you your food, getting you your drink, getting you your water, they're your helper.
0: Yeah. Mm-hmm.
1: They are helping you. Now, they're doing it for money, but they're still your helper. Why would you treat your helper?
0: Yeah.
1: Why would you treat your bartender poorly when they're your drug dealer? You never treat your drug dealer poorly. That's crazy.
0: Yeah.
1: People need to know this. And it's no more than just be polite, be clear about what you want.
0: It is insane the amount of people who just didn't, who have like come to my bar and not understood that I'm like, no, I'm the one who tells you whether or not you're going to be drinking tonight. You know that, right? And there was this kid, he comes up, he orders a shot. I give it to him. I checked his ID. It wasn't an actual child, but he was younger. He was like 22. And like, so he orders a shot. He's talking to his buddy and he's kind of like, it's clear that he's been somewhere else, you know? So he orders a shot. And then he goes to order another shot. And I said, you know, I've been kind of listening to you. I've been kind of watching you at the bar. I think maybe let's just do a water, you know? And I'm like, you're not out of control, but like, maybe let's just slow it down. And he looks at me and he goes, oh, that sounds like a you problem. And I was just like, you know what? Get off my bar. And he just looked at me like I was like, I had grown another head. And he was like, what? And I said, I'm not serving you any more alcohol. You might as well not sit at the bar. And he looked at the other bartender and I was just like, no, he thinks what I think. And you're not getting any more alcohol. And he was just like, you can't do. And I was like, that is actually exactly my job. This is what I just did to you is exactly my job. And he was like flabbergasted by that. And I was just like, not only, and I hate to make it a power play because you're right. It is like, it's a collaborative effort. We are all doing this so that we can like temporarily numb the pain of existence. Excuse me, of living here, of living on this planet together. We're all in a collaborative effort to make it better. Mm-hmm. It doesn't need to be about power, but when it comes down to it, we do have the power for that entire, like, I can make that interaction end. Go ahead.
2: I've gotten someone cut off as a comedian, yes. And that's fun because they were heckling so much, and I was like, they're slurring their speech. You should probably cut them off. And then they did. Yeah. It was amazing.
1: You know, the thing of it is this. Predictability, you know, everybody's getting paid the same. Their union or elite, it's predictable wages, predictable benefits, predictable experience when you come into a restaurant or any business. This is what we want. That's what we want as customers. This is what we want as workers. Let's work together to take care of all of us.
0: Yeah. Mm-hmm. Yeah. And that's what it is. I hope that anything I've said has made sense. I feel like I just rambled for half an hour, but thank you for listening to It's Fine on KXRW Independent Radio Vancouver. I'm Faith.
1: I'm Steven.
2: And I'm Kyle.
0: All right, everybody organize.

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1: 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I'm DJ Stina, and I'm here with a half an hour of music for you. I'm calling this one Andy Schaaf, Sinead, and Friends. So stay tuned for Andy Schaaf, who's next, some Sinead O'Connor, and some Sonic Youth, and a new track from Chris Eimler. Up next, Andy Schaaf, Hometown Hero, here on KXRW.

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That was just the beloved Sinead O'Connor with Black Boys on Mopeds off her album I Do Not Want What I Haven't Got that Chrysalis put out in 1990. Before that, The Solettes with Adi Pondem, and that's the title of the album as well. Metrophone put that out in 1989. And started off with singer-songwriter Andy Schaaf, hometown hero, the bearer of bad news, Tender Loving Empire, put that out in 2015. Thanks for joining me for this half an hour of Andy Schaaf, Sinead, and Friends, just some collections from the KXRW stacks, I will say. Up next, a pretty new one from Chris Eimler from 2025, The Train Seems to Know Where I Go.

look, I'm up here. I finally made it. I'm playing the drums again too. Don't be sad. The band doesn't sound half bad.

You may have heard that song on the movie Irma Vep or on Sonic Youth's album Goo. That was just Tunic, Song for Karen. They came out in 1990. Before that, out of Germany, just outside of Berlin, Chris Eimler, The Train Seems to Know Where I Go off his album The Internet Will Break My Heart. Lots of hits off that if you like, you know, some electronic music. That was Fun in the Church, put that out in 2025. I'm DJ Stina. It's a half an hour of, you know, songs from the stack, some stuff I thought you might like to hear about now. We're going to wrap up this half an hour with the Sound Carriers. Let It Ride here on KXRW.

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1: Safe Harbor hours are now in effect here on KXRW. 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Listener discretion is advised.

0: Welcome to Rex's World. I am Rex. This is my world. Welcoming with me, of course, my co-host, Brian Brooks.
1: Hey, yo.
0: And with us today, we've got Ryan Black stepping in, host of the Talking Sports of the Coop here on KXRW. My closest and best friend.
1: Okay, watch it.
2: I've got you beating there's a challenge between road trips, my friend.
0: There's a competition going on between these two. But we are here to talk comedy. We're talking wrestling. We are talking all things
1: that you love. Can we talk sports?
0: We can talk sports if you want.
1: Awesome. I want to talk sports. This is the year that I have been giving baseball the honest try.
0: Yeah, I was just going to tell you.
2: I love that.
0: Brian has discovered America's pastime.
2: That's amazing.
0: He just discovered. He learned how to play. Like, he's like, what is this stick and ball? Why isn't it on ice?
1: Yo, we went over to Emily's parents the other night for dinner, and Emily's dad found like a foam wrapped baseball bat and like a foam like baseball for Olivia, just like throw and hit in the backyard. Dude, when she really listens and she hits it right, like she could hit it pretty okay.
0: Some softball in her feet.
1: Dude, and she's got a pretty good arm. And now her range is like Charlie Sheen in what's that movie?
0: Major League.
1: Major League. Yeah. Her range is like Charlie Sheen in
2: Wild Thing.
1: Yeah, dude. Yeah. I even heard Emily's dad at one point go just a bit outside and
2: into the wide and the pitch.
1: Dude, it's so crazy. But yeah, she's got a cannon. But yeah, I'm giving baseball a try. Everybody I know is like gnarly into baseball, which I get. I've only been to 2 MLB games in my entire life.
0: That's more than I've been to.
1: Really?
0: I've never been to an MLB
1: game. That's so crazy to me.
0: I've never been to a Mariners. Mariners would be the closest.
1: Dude, that's so gnarly.
2: We got a road trip up to Seattle.
1: Ryan, how many MLB games have you been to?
2: Over 100.
1: What?
2: Yeah.
1: Well,
2: I grew up in Pittsburgh. I grew up with season tickets to the Penguins, Pirates, Steelers, Pitt football, Pitt basketball. So there were
1: some days my dad would be like,
2: "What game do you want to go to? You know, we can go this one or this one." So yeah, I went to a lot of baseball games growing up.
1: I've been to a Super Bowl,
2: been to an MLB All-Star game that actually happened in the same year. Got to see the Home Run Derby. I was at concessions. My dad dropped a Home Run Derby baseball.
1: Yeah.
2: Somebody hit the ball. He dropped it. Didn't catch it on the bounce. And I will never let him live that down.
1: Wow, that's crazy.
2: Never let him live that down. Ryan Howard. Ryan Howard's Home Run Derby baseball should have been mine. That's actually why I PC Ryan Howard, just to throw it in my dad's face.
0: Yeah.
2: I got a couple of Ryan Howard autograph cards, and I'm like, remember when you missed the Home Run Derby?
0: That could have added to this?
2: Yeah, my dad was like, I should have never told you that. And I'm like, I don't know why you did.
1: What Super Bowl did you go to?
2: Super Bowl 40, Steelers, Seahawks.
0: The one the Seahawks almost won.
2: Yeah.
1: Wow.
0: The one the Seahawks, called a cheating scandal for.
2: Yet they missed 2 field goals in an indoor stadium.
0: They lost. What was the big controversy? There was a couple
2: of controversial calls. Ben's touchdown is the biggest. Like, if you look at
0: because he was on the ground. So Ben Roethlisberger's on the ground on the goal line, right? And the ball's already on the ground, and like he's on the ground. So it's like the play should be over, and you see him go.
2: He moved it forward, and then
0: in one of the replays,
2: it looks like the ball crosses the plane. That's the one play in that game. I'm like, okay, that's questionable. But you still take that touchdown away. Seattle misses 2 field goals. The Steelers still win that game 14-10.
0: I just remember a lot of Seahawks fans.
2: They're still to this day.
0: After winning
2: still to this day, Seahawks fans are up in arms about that. You know, we've pissed some people off just talking.
1: I was looking at the Patriots released their schedule for this upcoming year, and I was like, cool, let's see when they come, like if they come to Seattle. And, like, you know, yes, look, all right. I'll be the first to admit it. That was the worst Super Bowl game the Patriots have ever played in their entire lives.
0: Super boring.
1: It was boring. So boring. Boring. It was so boring. It was
2: the first half.
1: I watched in just like shock and awe. I was like, man, this is, I knew it was going to be hard because every single day leading up to it at the barbershop, that's all I heard.
0: Oh, yeah.
1: Oh, yeah. You guys are going to get smoked. Yeah. Your easy schedule got you here. You got nothing. Mm-hmm. That's it. And I'm like, yeah. And I'm sitting there, and I'm going, oh, my God, dude, everybody was right.
2: The only reason you're here is because Bo Nix got hurt and the Broncos didn't have their quarterback in the championship game.
1: And the Blizzard, too, like the Blizzard Bowl, like the Blizzard game, dude.
0: A lot that went into the season.
1: Yeah. Yeah. So I look at the Pats schedule. I'm like, all right, cool. And I'm looking. First game of the Patriots regular season in Seattle.
0: Oh, yeah.
2: Oh, Super Bowl rematch week one. Gotta love that.
0: They had to.
1: It was just like, oh, God.
0: They had to.
1: I know Seattle hardcore kids who are like, you know, like diehard. I'm just like, I don't know, dude.
0: I think it's going to be a far more competitive game.
1: Oh, 100%.
0: This time.
2: Oh, yeah.
1: Yeah.
0: You guys got a shiny new receiver that you guys got from Philadelphia and AJ Brown.
1: Oh, yeah.
0: You guys will be healthy.
2: The defense made a couple of pretty good acquisitions in free agency too.
0: Yeah, exactly. And Seattle made some good moves, but they also lost a lot of good. They lost a lot of key players. Yeah. Their number one running back is now a Kansas City Chief. Mm-hmm. Oh, so I mean, there's a lot of factors that come into it as well.
1: So. That gives me a glimmer of hope. And I know I'm alone in this, but go Pats.
0: Oh yeah.
1: I want to ask Jono this. Jono, what is the biggest sporting event you have ever been to?
3: Oh, WrestleMania 19.
1: Ooh.
2: Oh, that's pretty awesome.
1: My God.
0: That's the one in Seattle, right?
2: That was in the one Safeco, yeah.
0: That was in the baseball stadium.
1: All right. Walk us through. Give these three wrestling marks like your feeling as a wrestling guy. At WrestleMania 19 at Safeco Field.
3: Okay, so being in a baseball stadium,
1: yeah,
3: automatically everything has like a different texture to it.
2: Yeah,
1: sure.
3: It's not just wall to wall fans. There's the structure. It felt very much like a palace.
1: Yeah.
3: The Titantron was kind of small.
2: Okay.
1: Interesting. Okay.
3: But it wasn't that the Titantron was so small. It's just that everything around it was so
1: like
3: large,
1: so massive. Yeah.
3: So that,
1: like, nothing compared to like what they do today.
3: Yeah. Well, it's just you go to a football stadium or basketball stadium show, and the Titantron can go all the way up to the ceiling, and the fans wrap in a semicircle around
0: you're in a baseball stadium.
3: Yeah.
0: Like the seating specific there.
3: Yeah.
1: Yeah.
3: And,
1: sure.
3: And so, we were in the nosebleeds, I acknowledge. We were up in the second level, but I loved it up there.
0: I was going to say, did it matter? I mean, I feel like there was a good spot and all over.
3: It was. There were no bad seats, no. Yeah. It was interesting because you could see the pitcher's mound, which was just basically in the middle of the crowd.
1: Really?
3: Yeah. The seats, there's just a break in the seats with a little orange tape around. And I go, okay, well, sure. Now I know what it looks like when you're at a game. It would have been a fantastic baseball seat that we were in because we were right behind home base.
1: Oh. Where, in relation to home plate, where was the Titantron and all of the entrance stuff?
3: The Titantron, let's see, relative to our studio here, the Titantron would have been in Beaverton.
1: You sure, yeah.
2: Was it like in the outfield?
3: Yeah.
2: Okay.
3: Yeah.
1: Like it was on like the other side of the field, right?
3: If I recall, yeah, we were looking more or less straight over the ring at the Titantron.
0: I think they came in through where the pitchers
2: the bullpen. Yeah.
0: I think that's where they came from the locker room.
2: Yeah.
0: Through the bullpen and then out.
1: Dude, that's so sick.
0: I'm pretty sure.
2: I remember when they brought baseball stadium shows back a few years ago, and they had them for Royal Rumble, and they were doing the entrances out of the dugout.
0: Yeah, that was pretty
2: that
0: sick.
2: Was really cool.
0: I like when they would come up
2: that was
0: when
2: really
0: they walked
2: cool.
0: up.
2: Yeah.
4: Dude, that's like that's sick. Like the sickest thing in the
2: I think baseball stadiums are a great setting for wrestling shows.
4: Dude, and you got to see one of the best bands of all time, dude.
0: Oh my
4: dude. God. You got
3: I'm just gonna let you go.
4: You got to see one of the most culturally important

0: us, oh my God, he broke his neck.
1: Yes. That was, we were.
2: Could you see, like, all right, everything on the Jumbotron, like on the Titantron and stuff, like, right. But from where you were sitting, like, could you see everything marginally clearly?
3: Like the ring, watching.
1: Well, it was.
2: Like 50-50.
1: It was about, you know, if you dropped a poker chip in the middle of the table. It was kind of like that. So, I mean, like, you could see it happening. And, man, okay. I remember Brock did that move. And we're like, you could watch the people that couldn't see the screens because they were on the ground. It was like a ripple in a pond.
2: Where you could
1: just almost watching them becoming aware.
2: Yes.
1: Radiating out from the ring.
2: Yeah, 100%.
1: Yeah, everyone's like,
0: that wasn't supposed to happen.
1: Yeah, we didn't. And there was this kind of lull, like there's, you know, there's one going, yeah, back behind me somewhere that was,
2: yeah,
1: he wasn't really watching. You know, he was on his ninth beer. He was just happy to be there.
2: Yeah, dude. But, he was just happy to be there.
4: He was trying to survive.
0: And for those listening that don't understand what we're talking about here, there was a point where Brock Lesnar and Kurt Angle were wrestling for the WWE champion, yeah. WWE title. Brock goes up for a shooting star press, which is a backflip, a from the top rope. You jump off the top rope, you do a backflip, and you land on the opponent. It was the most athletic, like, awesome looking thing until he started to land, and we're like, he's not going to get all the way over.
1: Yeah.
0: And he's straight up and down when he lands. Right. Yeah.
4: And he ended up hurting Kurt on that move too. Yeah.
0: He hurt Kurt and the only reason he wasn't paralyzed was because of how much muscle packed he had on his neck. Like how big his freaking traps were.
2: Yeah.
0: Saved his life.
2: You would describe that a shooting star press in as like a gainer.
3: A gainer. Rather than a regular
2: backflip.
0: Yes.
2: Just not to be like, you know, technical, but just so people understand.
0: It's essentially a
2: standing gainer backflip.
0: Yeah.
2: Like you're backflipping forward off of the top turnbuckle.
0: Oh, yeah.
2: And let me tell you something. For anybody who has never been near a professional wrestling ring, I recently during training had to go up on the top turnbuckle to either do a splash onto the mattress crash pad or to do a front flip. And I'm not the most nimble guy. I'm not the smallest guy. I got up there and I was in a regular like 16x16 tall sized ring. And I got up there and I was just like, I don't belong up here, dude. There is no way that I should have been on that rope.
4: So,
2: kudos to Brock, dude. Like, that's just nutty.
1: It was not where he needed to be. And you could tell even when he got up on the top turnbuckle.
2: There, yeah.
1: You're just like going like, it was kind of like, you know, when you see the diver get on the tall high dive. And you look down and go, that pool's not even big enough. You're going to jump over it. Yeah, that we almost felt that way.
2: Oh, sure.
1: Because where we
2: were, he was going to overshoot.
1: Yeah, we were looking perpendicular, so we were able to watch him jump, and we could see. So we saw the flip, and we're kind of like, you know, mathematically in our heads doing the trigonometry, going like,
0: yeah, he's not like that.
1: This isn't happening. He needs about 9 more feet of air to ground before to finish making this turn.
4: That's crazy.
1: It just was like not. He should never have done something like that. He never had to.
2: Yeah.
0: No, there was no reason for it.
1: He's a big piece of meat. He doesn't need to fly like
0: that. It was like, watch what I can do.
2: Yeah.
1: Yeah.
2: And WWE TV rings are 20x20.
4: Mm. Okay.
2: From what I've learned, like it, you know, it's 14, 16, 18, 20. And even when Rex and I used an 18 for the first time I ever stepped into an 18, I was like, oh my God, these rings are huge. Mm-hmm. And that's not even the biggest ring.
4: Right.
0: No,
4: right.
0: No, it gets bigger.
2: Bigger than that.
0: Yeah.
4: Do you guys use a 16 now?
2: No, when we rent from DOA, we use an 18.
4: You do? Okay.
2: Yeah, it's an 18x18 low boy.
4: Okay.
2: And they have another ring that they use for their other shows.
4: Uh-huh.
2: That is an 18x18, and it's called a conversion ring. So you can run it as a tall ring, or you can run it as a low boy ring.
4: Oh, mm-hmm. Cool.
2: Yeah, it's two rings in one. Oh, yeah. It's

0: It's so sick. Yeah, and all you do is just turn the ring post around, and that's it. High or low.
1: Did you get any souvenirs from WrestleMania, Jono?
2: I got a Hurricane. This is like, because he had just started, you know. So
0: sure.
2: But he already had some merch, and he had this cool little deal. It was the Hurricane logo that had little LEDs in it, and it would kind of like flash in sequence and stuff like that. And it was the coolest thing. I ended up showing it to him like years later.
0: Oh, that's really rad.
2: And that was pretty cool because I'm a big Hurricane mark.
0: Yeah.
3: Shane Helms, man.
2: And it still works.
0: That's you still awesome. Have it?
2: Yeah. And the
0: my God.
2: I haven't changed the battery and it still runs.
0: That's
2: I'm like, incredible. That's amazing. WWE quality.
4: Right. Show and tell with Jono next time.
0: Yeah.
1: That was the last of that great stretch of Manias. You had 17, 18, and 19 were all extremely solid WrestleMania shows.
0: Yeah.
1: We haven't had a 3-year stretch.
3: WrestleMania
1: like
3: 20 was what? WrestleMania Goes Hollywood? Is that one?
1: No, that was when they went back to Madison Square Garden. That was 21.
3: 21
1: was Go Hollywood because that's when Cena won his first title beating JBL.
3: Yeah, we're going to have to go Hollywood here and cut to commercial. We will be right back with Rex's World on KXRW Independent Radio Vancouver 99.9.

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0: Welcome back to Rex's World. I am Rex. We lost Brian Brooks, but we're going to continue to soldier on, and we're going to keep talking about pro wrestling. I'm here with Ryan Black and, of course, our producer, Jono. And Jono got to witness something we're all still kind of
1: amped up.
0: Yeah, you know, and kind of trying to understand. And that was WrestleMania 19 here in Safeco Field in Seattle, Washington. And you got to see Shawn Michaels take on Chris Jericho.
2: So you got two guys very evenly matched, very evenly strengthed, and I would say probably charismatically. Like a lot of people were, it was like the Civil War. It was brother versus brother.
0: I was going to say it was probably right down the middle fan-wise.
2: I went with like 12 people, and I would say six of them, you know,
1: we're pulling for Sean.
2: We're pulling for Sean. Well, you know, my fiance didn't pay any attention to wrestling. She didn't care about any of it. But she did think that Chris Jericho was cuter. So
1: there
2: I
1: you
2: guess
1: go.
2: That makes
1: all the difference.
2: We'll put her in the Jericho six. But it was very much a like the kind of match you almost felt like you almost regretted it having to happen because it was hard to really pull a real good guy, bad guy scenario. But at the same time, that made for some just hella drama as far as they would put on the super kicks, the walls of Jericho, which felt like it was on for like hours, you know, over the course of that match. And I got to say, it's probably the highlight. You know, I hear Hulk Hogan and The Rock were in it somewhere, but you know, after watching Jericho do his thing, yeah.
0: Oh man, and what a perfect, like, it's funny to say this, but like a perfect wrestler to put in the walls of Jericho would be Shawn Michaels,
1: 100%.
0: Somebody like Shawn Michaels just struggling. He's reaching out. He's like, oh, I'm gonna do it. I'm gonna tap, and the whole world's like, no, please don't. And then he doesn't, and he's got the stamina and the work rate to be able to hold that move for so long.
2: Yeah.
1: Well, that was when he was just coming back after being gone for so many years with the back stuff, and so I mean, yeah. you got a guy coming back that's just at the height of his popularity, about to start a great run and a great year. That was the year. Later that year, he won the world title in the Elimination Chamber.
0: So he kind of like had his twilight years of his career.
1: Exactly. Yeah. That's when things really kicked off. Everybody thought he was done and gone, and then he came back and just continued to soldier on.
0: Right.
1: And, like, had a whole second character story, or not character arc, but a whole second part of his career arc there.
0: Yeah, whole second life.
1: Yeah.
0: Yeah, absolutely. I mean, and you continue down this list, and you see things like you said, the Rock and Stone Cold took each other on in that match. We had Brock Lesnar, Kurt Angle, we talked about earlier, and Undertaker made an appearance in that show, Mr. McMahon versus Hulk Hogan. And yet out of all of those, the one that sticks out the most is Shawn Michaels and Chris Jericho. And that there's no title on the line. There was, I don't exactly remember the storyline they were trying to tell. They obviously had a story there, but there was no bells and whistles. There's no ladder. There's no table. It was just a match. Mm-hmm. And people absolutely ate it up. It was beautiful.
1: If I remember, I think the story was kind of essentially like Shawn was coming back and Chris was like trying to, not like he was, the way his gimmick was appearing, it was like copycat of Shawn.
0: Oh.
1: And so that was kind of the entwining thing in that was, you know, he was essentially, everybody thought he was going to be the next Shawn Michaels. Mm. And so that's why that feud ran so well.
0: Right, right.
2: That makes sense.
0: Can you feel my boots?
1: Exactly. Exactly. Can you feel my boots? Step into the ring with me, kind of a deal. But I mean, just look it up and down the card. I mean, we had one of my favorite tag teams ever at that time, retaining the tag team titles, Team Angle, who was Shelton Benjamin and Charlie Haas. I enjoyed them as the America's Greatest Tag Team when they had their run on SmackDown after they broke up with Kurt Angle. They beat the Guerreros and Benoit and Rhino in a triple threat tag team match.
0: About that tag team, Benoit, that's I rewatched that Dark Side of the Ring last night.
1: Yeah, you were telling
0: me. It's funny that you brought that up. And I was telling Ryan this. You want to hear something kind of funny?
2: About Chris Benoit. No, this should be interesting.
0: Oh, man. Yeah. So,
1: get the timestamps ready.
0: So his son, and granted, this interview was about four to six years ago. He was with Chris Van Vliet. It was like shortly after the Dark Side of the Ring debuted, and like AEW was still going on and stuff. He was convinced that he was going to be able to train and then start wrestling either in New Japan or AEW as Chris Benoit Jr. and thought that that was going to be okay.
2: Huh. Yeah.
0: And that he was going to be able to do that.
1: Gimmick.
0: Yeah, and that he was going to be able to do that. And that it was a smart idea.
1: Dad's like ring gear and
0: stuff.
1: Yeah,
0: and even down to his song.
1: Yeah.
0: Like bring everything back. And his idea was that he was going to celebrate everything that was celebratable about his dad as a wrestler and not, you know, the rest of it. And it's like, unfortunately, the rest of it comes with it. It will never not come with it.
1: Right.
0: Even down to the point where he killed another WWE star.
1: Mm-hmm.
0: Nancy Benoit was woman.
1: Right. Yeah.
0: Before she retired.
1: Right.
0: And she could have a spot in the Hall of Fame if this whole thing wasn't tied to her. And honestly, they probably could still give it to her. But
2: yeah. I mean, I get the argument. You know, the Hollywood argument of can you separate the art from the artist?
0: Yeah.
2: The role from the actor. And because, I mean, Chris Benoit as a character was, I don't think there was any real difference. I think that was always Chris Benoit. But
0: right.
2: But if you could say, okay, Chris Benoit in the ring was...
1: I mean, one of the greatest wrestlers of all time.
2: Fantastic. I mean, like, he's a textbook.
1: Right.
2: You can learn everything you need to know mm-hmm. from Chris Benoit. But the question is, can that be... That's a problem with wrestling.
1: Yeah.
2: For real, is that you cannot... You're always living like Ric Flair. You know, the line between who you are in the ring and who you are in real life is blurred if there is a line at all.
1: Right. Yeah, because everybody wants to live vicariously through you.
2: Right.
1: At the end of the day.
0: It would always make me laugh when Hogan Knows Best was still a show and stuff, and they would still try to act like Terry was a person.
2: Yeah.
0: And it's like that guy doesn't exist.
2: Yeah.
0: He stopped existing a long, long, long, long time ago.
1: You guys are
0: forcing to humanize Hulk Hogan. You're like, he's Hulk Hogan. Like, he's not anybody else. Yeah. He's Hulk Hogan. And some of those guys chose that.
1: Yeah.
0: And some of those guys could get away with it. Some of those guys could be the $1 million man and not make his entire world the $1 million man. Mm-hmm. You know, he got into some legal trouble, but like...
1: Well, and they really thought that Hogan Knows Best was going to be like the second coming of the Osborne show, which is crazy to me.
0: Oh, yeah. Yeah.
1: That was a terrible reality show.
0: and for them to use it to try to launch Brooks' singing career,
1: yeah.
0: Well,
1: and then he used and then he used his power when he was in TNA to try to, you know, progress her singing career, and then things happened and she disowned him.
0: Yeah, the Dark Side of the Ring on Jeff Jarrett and TNA is a great one, by the way. It's three parts. It's excellent on TNA, but man, the idea that any of these guys could separate their character from at that time. Now it's pretty easy for a lot of these guys to kind of be two different people. But back then, even as the Attitude Era was ending and into those early 2000s stuff that we were getting and things like that, you were still living that gimmick. You were living the gimmick.
1: Right. And then you've got people on the other side of that, like The Undertaker, that for years and years and years lived the gimmick the right way. Kept his head down, did what he needed to do, and, you know, up until a couple of years ago, until, you know, that veil was started to come out, really did we see him in doing any kind of interviews or in any other kind of light than that gimmick and that character. I mean, I think he's probably the best example of somebody protecting a gimmick for a long period of time.
0: Oh, yeah. Eddie Guerrero was another one that was just irreplaceable. You didn't realize it until it was a little too late that this 100%. Guy was who he was.
1: I just the thing the so the saddest part of the whole Eddie thing is he was about to get the title back and have a second run as the WWE champion, and I wanted that so bad because his first run was good, but it was so short. And he put over JBL in such a good way, and that I really wanted him to come back and have another run with the belt. And so losing him the way we did, so close to him being able to really, I mean, he was already a megastar, but I feel like he was about to hit a next level of, you know, super stardom in a way. And so the Eddie one is the one that still stings to me, you know, to this day. I'm like, man, what if, you know, especially watching, you know, Dom now and, you know, seeing how similar they look and like seeing what they could have pulled from like the custody angle storyline. And, you know, how that could have been, like, weaved into, like, today's wrestling and with Ray still being here. It's just the Eddie loss to me is that big one on my wrestling bingo card. I'm like, damn, what if we would have gotten, you know, another 20 years of Eddie Guerrero?
0: Yeah, absolutely. Because he would have held on to his ability to be in the ring for as long as possible. It would have been beautiful.
1: Yeah,
0: it wouldn't have been sad. No. like watching Nature Boy
2: right
0: give up the ring. it's so funny, you non wrestlers and maybe even comedy fans that are semi wrestlers, kind of getting lost in the lore. We could tell you stories for days. We could tell you all sorts of crazy different things that happened, or did you knows, or. Even back to the Carney days, because wrestling is just so old. Pro wrestling was one of the oldest professions, probably closest to you know what, and out on the streets.
1: Yeah.
0: John was like, "What?
2: Selling ice cream?
1: Selling ice cream?
2: Is that a profession?
0: The world's oldest profession.
1: The world's selling ice cream.
2: I did not know this." Rex's World. Stay tuned for more knowledge.
0: The more you know.
1: Trick or a treat.
0: Oh, my goodness. Oh, man. No, I still am so jealous that you got to see a WrestleMania live. I don't think that now, especially now with the way things are priced out and the way the events have grown to what they are, there's no way that I'd be able to catch it in that same kind of environment that you got to see, like 18 and 19, like those that 17, 18, 19 were like the gap of like the last true pay-per-view, home pay-per-view, like there, I mean, 21 was a DVD release and things like that, but after that they slowly started to transfer into these premium live events and things like that.
2: So you guys, this is a good cross-generational thing. You guys are getting accustomed to the idea of WrestleMania being a multi-day event.
1: Yeah.
0: But I grew up on one day. And if you weren't lucky enough to watch it yourself, you had to wait until Monday night to find out what happened.
1: Right.
2: Yeah. But what do you think about it being over multiple days?
1: I used to like the idea of it until it happened. And I mean, especially this year, seeing how little wrestling was actually featured on the first night of WrestleMania, they made some audibles and night two was noticeably better. But watching night one of WrestleMania this year was awful.
0: Yeah,
1: there was more commercials. I mean, people in the stadium were even getting the commercials, and they're, you know, at the end they did a comparison, and I think there was like 5 or 10 minutes more of wrestling than there was commercials on a WrestleMania show. So we're in this era where the streaming wars are happening. Everything is being so commercialized that, you know, it's not like you turn on the pay-per-view like you did and you get to enjoy, you know, a 3-hour pay-per-view. No, it's two, you know, 5-hour shows with, you know, 2 hours of that, you know, being, you know, ad breaks or, you know, cut back to the pre-show crew for what do you think is going to happen in this match, even though we talked about that during the pre-show for so long.
0: There were times where they would cut. I remember as a kid for pay-per-views, there were times where they would cut to commercials, but a lot of the times they were WWE commercials.
2: Yeah, that's
0: or things like that. And like I remember that. But like, no, I remember even when they had to fill in time, they put somebody out on camera.
2: Yeah.
0: They put something out there. And that was where a lot of those guys like Hurricane and stuff like that shined.
2: Mm-hmm. Yeah. Mean Gene would be out there with a barbecue, something like that. Right. Whatever. Right. Yeah. But here's the thing, and I know we're almost out of time for our break, but I'll say it. I'm going to rant.
0: Go for it.
2: Producer gets to rant.
1: Do it. I love it. Okay. John O'Rant?
2: So here's the thing. Take any WrestleMania. What are we looking at? 9 matches, 10 matches, 10 good matches. Take WrestleMania now. 20 matches? I mean, I'm making up a number, but this works. For the sake of, you're looking at a wrestling event that's now like an Avengers movie.
0: Yeah.
2: It's like 10 matches, the 10 best matches. You're there. It's WrestleMania. So you're watering down the 10 good matches with 10 more good matches. And now all of a sudden, where's the specialness? It gets diluted. It's like, wow, there's 38 superheroes in this movie. We're going to see each one for about 4 minutes total. And then that's it. We're not going to enjoy any of it as much as if we had like even fewer, let's say 7 really big built up over a year matches.
1: Well, and you say built over a year. That's one thing that I wish they would do more is those big long story builds instead of
0: that
1: just that
0: you don't already see coming.
1: Right. Exactly. Mm-hmm. Instead of just everything starting right after the Royal Rumble and we get into this, you know, foot race of trying to put a card together, you know, as we go instead of building things out.
2: Yeah.
0: And we're going to get back to that. We're going to have way more to say about this topic specifically when we get back from Rex's World. We're going to take a break here at KXRW Vancouver Independent Radio 99.9.

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0: Welcome back to Rex's World. And a point I gotta make on the two-night episodes and everything like that is there was a point where a two-night WrestleMania was something you got excited for, and I remember even being over at Ryan's house the first night, or the first time WrestleMania was two nights, and we sat there after the show, and we sat there and we're like, wow. Like, we never thought we would get two nights of like wrestling like this, and have us feeling like this both nights. And that happened the next time. And then it happened the next time. And then eventually, it just, there was something happened with WrestleMania, and I don't know if it was the ESPN deal. It was, the network had already been established and everything. It wasn't the network's fault. But, like, it just stopped being that way.
1: Right.
0: It stopped being so much about just jam-packing. The reason why it's two nights is because we've got all of these amazing matches and they have to be, that we have to show them to you.
1: Right.
0: And it's not that case anymore.
1: No.
0: And it's even getting to a point where it's become, where it seems like, I mean, the roster, I'm not a part of the roster, so I can't speak for the roster and say that they aren't being competitive for spots on WrestleMania, but it almost feels like between it becoming so far out of their hands and because there's so many less, you know, obligations to show up to, that it's become this, it's less competitive for that WrestleMania spot.
1: Uh-huh.
0: If you're not the main event guy, if you're not the main in the main event spot or opening the night, you know, you're usually finding a spot on WrestleMania and you'll be fine. At least, and if that's how it is from the outside looking in and it's not that way, shouldn't it be a problem that it's that way from the outside looking in?
1: I think you're right on the money. I think a lot of it has to go back to what, when TKO bought WWE, they came in and they really came in and tried to view this and make as much money off of this as they possibly could. They went full commercialization mode, full bore on everything. You know, you look at a WWE ring now and it makes you want to puke because there's so many different ad spots on that ring. And, you know, it doesn't look the same at all. And I get if you want to have like a title sponsor or something in the middle that makes sense, that's not going to take too much away. But when you've got one in the center, one in the corner, one on the other corner,
0: and then some flashing on this LED
1: sign, it's like we're watching boxing.
0: Yeah.
1: It's
0: owned by a boxing.
1: Right. Yeah. I mean, it's so commercialized that it takes away. And you were mentioning, you know, I never thought I would pine for the day where we didn't have the network. I mean, it was so, that made it so easy for us to tune in and watch, and everything was under one umbrella. And, you know, the whole ESPN deal is awful. You've got to, you know, find, luckily ESPN Unlimited has not done very well, and so they're incorporating it into, you know, your cable TV provider package. Luckily, I just figured out if you have any YouTube TV subscription that you get an ESPN channel, you can toggle through on the settings and unlock your access to ESPN Unlimited. So I'm able to watch the wrestling shows again, which will be nice. Hacking
2: your cable with Brian Black.
1: I mean, my whole thing is it's a monopoly on the American market because everywhere else in the world, you can tune into Netflix and you can watch the pay-per-views. So why in America do I have to spend $39.99 extra every month to get ESPN Unlimited so I can watch the wrestling shows that if I was in Canada, I would be able to get with my Netflix subscription? I already have too many subscriptions as it is. We can't watch everything. Everything is that, and this isn't just a wrestling thing. This goes to sports in general, where it's so hard to tune in and watch your team play that it's become so frustrating that you're not frustrated at your team, but you have this sense of frustration because it used to not be this way.
0: Yeah, the worst thing you had to worry about was the fact you didn't live in the same state as your favorite team.
1: Right.
0: That was the hardest part.
1: Right.
0: And you either eventually heard the news from the game eventually, mm-hmm. or you found a radio station you could tune into.
1: Radio station.
0: That radio, I listened to so many New York Giants games via the radio on an app on my phone when I was a teenager.
1: I remember when you could just go to NFL.com and go to your team's site and you'd be able to listen to the broadcast.
0: Yeah.
1: You can't do that anymore. You know, you have NFL Ticket, and I've always said this, NFL Ticket needs to have an option where Caleb can buy a NFL Ticket that he's only able to watch the Giants games. He's a Giants fan. He doesn't need to watch all the games. He doesn't want to buy, you know, the $400 package and watch all the games. Right. He wants to buy the package and watch his Giants play in Vancouver, Washington.
0: Right.
1: How are we at almost to 2030 and we don't have that option on the table for us? Like, we have so many streaming options and we can't buy packages just to watch our team play.
0: No.
1: If I was in charge of major sports, you know, viewership, that would be one of the first things I did.
0: Yeah, and it's almost kind of like back in the old days, you're buying a package, you have to buy that package and then upgrade to another package, but then that still doesn't guarantee you're going to get every game.
1: Exactly.
0: That still is like a, and if you're lucky, we're showing your games.
1: Exactly, exactly.
0: And that's how it used to be, right, where you would just buy a cable package.
1: Right.
0: But now it's buy this package, buy the extension, say you're a Giants fan, but it's like, okay, well, here's a few of the Giants.
1: Exactly, yeah. So it's taken off into this thing where it's, you know, sports are so hard to view that as a sports fan, it's frustrating to me.
0: And it carries over to other things. It carries, like, I was trying to find a TV show that's done by the group that does Super Troopers. It's called Tacoma FD.
1: It's
0: about them playing firefighters. Mm-hmm. And it used to be regularly available on Hulu all the time, and I even could find it on Netflix even, just regularly. Anytime you wanted to stream it, that's where you could go to stream it. And now it's, okay, well, it's here, but, like, you have to buy this live TV package to be able to get also these shows. Mm-hmm. And it's like, since when? Why is Tacoma FD, the show, being held ransom?
1: Right, exactly.
0: Like, yeah. How does it know? You know what I mean?
1: How does it know that, like, this is just what I want to watch?
0: Like, it's impossible to have everything, to be able to see everything. And to think back in the day when we were, you know, sticking CD-ROMs into computers to play games and things like that, that, like, we're like, there's going to be one day where we could just see everything on one screen. And we're still
1: not even close to that.
0: We can be. Yeah. We could be there. And there's lots of people that are there.
1: Right.
0: It's just that you have to be very good at hacking things and putting things different. You have to have the VPN. You have to have a VPN.
1: Well, even that starts to get flagged, because that's what I was using to watch the wrestling shows on Netflix for a little while. And then I started getting, oh, well, we realize that you're not really in Canada when you're watching this in your living room.
0: Oh,
1: and I would then I'd have to change it to, like, England or Paris, and then I'd get it for like 30 minutes, and then the same message would pop up, and I'd be like,
0: we're on to you.
1: So why am I paying for this VPN if it's just going to keep flagging that I'm not in this location that I'm trying to be in? So this is becoming pointless.
2: Why do I have to be a Bond villain to watch
1: exactly.
2: Tacoma FD?
1: Right, exactly.
0: He keeps changing where he's located, and then he just gets this random call. Yeah. He's like debating picking it up, and he picks it up. He's like, hello? The Netflix people, I told you.
1: This is the FDA. You can't get around us.
2: Gotcha.
1: Oh, man. Yeah.
0: Turns out it was Mackenzie that ratted you out.
1: It's a chore. It's a chore to view things these days. And it didn't used to be like that. I mean, I remember when I first came over to your house in middle school, and we watched WrestleMania 26, I think, was the first one we watched together, the one in Arizona, the first Undertaker Shawn Michaels match. One of my favorite wrestling memories of all time.
0: Yeah, when he challenged the streak.
1: Yeah.
0: Said he wasn't going to retire until he...
1: That was the first one that they had those two back-to-back. And back-to-back years, they put on the two best WrestleMania matches of all time.
0: Yeah.
1: But I remember that was the first WrestleMania that we watched together, and it was... I think we've only missed one or two together since then. So WrestleMania has always kind of been our, you know, no matter what, we go out of our way to figure out how we're going to watch WrestleMania.
0: Right. And for a while there, it was an excuse for another like Super Bowl party. Right. It was like that's how we would run it. Yeah. We would invite groups of people over, yeah, and we'd have food, and like that was back when they all had the same mutual interest in it, or at least we could talk them into it.
1: Yeah,
0: that's the thing.
1: Yeah,
0: is
1: you can't talk the casuals into it.
0: Yes, wrestling has become far harder to be like enticing them over.
1: Yeah,
0: there has to be certain things like. The Grande Americano reached pretty mainstream different people. Dominic Mysterio reached pretty mainstream with some different people, but then it started to cap off there. Like mm-hmm. you got a little bit of Cody Rhodes, CM Punk brought the casuals that were old school fans back for a little bit, mm-hmm. but you don't have that kind of tie in anymore. You got maybe when Cena was retiring, but...
1: Well, and I still think WWE has the same problem it had 10 years ago. They don't know how to develop the next crop of stars that they have. Because right. they keep wanting to push the big names. They don't give the ball... I mean, look, with Sami Zayn, he had the belt for 9 days.
0: Yeah.
1: He was the definition of a transitional champion.
0: Well, they've invested so much into their talent program... And like they're talking legitimate athletes out of doing their sports or continuing to try to be a professional in their sport to come and wrestle.
1: Yeah.
0: And these are top tier athletes. Mm-hmm. And then you're also being the fact that you're the only game in town and you've been around forever and you're the WWE, your indie guys still want to come to WWE.
1: Right, right.
0: Like that's still the end game for right. them. So like they still have no, like, yes, they can go to AEW, but they still haven't, like they could be AEW stars, but still just have that not that itch, that niche in their mind of like, I still need to be a WWE star. Mm-hmm. Like mm-hmm. WWE is still the end all be all mm-hmm. for a lot of people.
1: Yeah.
0: And they're always going to be that way. And it doesn't feel like they're using that to their advantage,
1: right?
0: They're still, you know, I'm fine with, you know, you can keep using Roman Reigns, you can keep using Seth Rollins, but there's gonna be a cap at some point, mm-hmm. and you're gonna have to have these guys ready,
1: right?
0: And I'm not sold that it's gonna be Oba Femi,
1: right?
0: I'm not sold that it's gonna be Austin Theory or Logan Paul,
1: right?
0: You know, I'm optimistic with the way they're treating Chad Gable.
1: Yeah.
0: You know, maybe we'll get some guys like that, but there's still a very big drop off between the guys they view as their main talent guys, and then you've got like your in between area where Dominic Mysterio hangs out, mm-hmm. and then you've got everybody else.
1: Well, and Dom used to be the biggest heel in the company for a while.
0: So did Bron Breakker.
1: Yeah.
0: Bron Breakker was on a rocket ship
1: yeah.
0: to the next spot, mm-hmm. and now he's completely forgotten.
1: Yeah,
0: they've completely dropped. They're like, ah, the Vision can go off into their own thing. We're not even going to include Paul in it anymore.
1: Right, right.
0: And it's
1: yeah.
0: It's,
1: Paul just walked away, didn't he?
0: Yes, yeah. He just stopped. He like, I'm not. You guys don't need me anymore. Is what he basically said.
3: That makes the most sense.
1: Yeah,
3: because you're right. And that's happening a lot. Like a lot of their talent will just not show up for a while. Mm-hmm. Right. And you almost don't, I don't want to say you don't miss them, but you know, there's no noise about it. There's not any hoopla. Like what happened to, it used to be if a star would disappear for more than a week, you know, there was an uproar. There was like, what's happening?
0: Yeah. Yeah. Or at least in the chat forums and things like that on the internet.
3: Something. Yeah.
0: Yeah. They would be talking about that. Until the vignettes started showing up with their new character or they're coming back or, you know, and it was a big deal when they would come back.
3: Yeah.
0: You would notice when they were gone for these gaps of time.
1: Or when we would get a genuine surprise. We're starting to see that a little bit more, but I genuinely miss when somebody would come back and it would just be, No noise, no talk, and it would just they would just appear, and it would be a genuinely, like, oh, moment, you know, kind yeah. of a deal where you're yeah. like, what is happening?
0: And they're
1: right
0: acting
1: now?
0: Differently, and they're a completely different
1: right.
0: person.
1: Yeah, exactly. So,
0: like when I'm pretty sure it was pretty abrupt that like suddenly JBL was JBL.
4: Right.
1: Yeah.
0: And he just showed up.
1: It was like a week or two after Farouk, they let Farouk go. Yeah.
0: Yeah, and suddenly we got JBL out of nowhere. We're like, holy, this guy's the main bad guy. We all hate this guy.
1: Yeah.
0: That
1: era of SmackDown was so fun to watch.
0: Oh, absolutely.
1: I hated JBL growing up, but like looking back on that character,
0: such a critical role.
1: And he was one of the first guys that went from just a tag team mid-card, nothingness to being the next,
0: from
1: the
0: Bradshaw
1: guy.
0: To Dave JBL.
1: Right, exactly.
0: Yeah. I didn't believe it at first. I was like, that's not Bradshaw from APA.
1: Right.
0: That's not him.
1: Right.
0: Bradshaw from APA has long hair and a mustache. Mm-hmm. That's not him. And then the more I look at him and then I hear him talking and I'm like, oh my God, that is him.
1: Right.
0: And suddenly he's this rich guy.
1: and all that started because he got that Fox News gig back in the day. So you got to think, if he wouldn't have gotten that, then that character development might never have come to light for him. Yeah. It could have just fizzled out.
0: And such a crucial point in wrestling history at that point.
1: Because without him, you don't know how would John Cena have come onto the scene, because that match with JBL and Cena at WrestleMania, was great, but the match they had after it, Judgment Day, the I Quit match, was a fantastic match.
0: And you got to think,
1: a true blood war,
0: right? And you got to be so thankful for that era, because you got guys like JBL, you got guys like Eddie Guerrero, you got guys like Benoit, you got guys, these guys that had been around for a really long time in the Attitude Era, were just at that right age and just at the right gimmick to where they could be main event heels and get over your main event face guys.
1: Right.
0: Things that you would have needed to call Triple H for to do, or call Shawn Michaels over
1: you
0: to do.
1: You hit the money right on the head.
0: Things you would have had to grab your main stars that were making a killing on Raw and drag them over here to build up these guys. Yeah. Those guys did for
1: right.
0: you.
1: The resurgence of Booker T is another good example.
0: Yes, Booker T was another classic example of a perfect bad guy. It was, the King Booker part.
1: I was just going to say, King Booker was one of my favorite gimmicks.
0: It was just taken off the rails so quick.
1: Him and Charmel together, and that King Booker was fantastic.
3: King Booker was great. I always remember the grocery store.
1: Yes. Austin and him in the grocery store.
3: I will watch that like about once a year with fresh eyes and just go, this was as good as it got for.
0: Right.
1: They spent like $4,000 or $5,000 so they could go in and destroy all that food and stuff in that grocery store.
0: Yeah.
1: Such a cool thing. If you haven't seen that, you got to check that out.
0: That was back when they would put some money into their vignettes and things like that.
3: Beautiful.
0: It was a beautiful time. We could spend so much time here reminiscing about the classic times in WWE or our classic pro wrestling nerdisms. But we only get so much time here on Rex's World. And I know we didn't get to cover a lot of comedy this time. I hope you got some laughs as we got in. I hope you enjoyed myself. I hope you enjoyed Ryan and Jono. And shout out to Brian Brooks. Maybe we can get him to fill in an entire episode one of these times. He is technically still the co-host, but who knows?
1: Coming for that seat.
0: Yeah, we still love him. He's still part of the show. Shout out to Brian Brooks. Shout out to all of Rex's World. Thank you for listening, guys. This has been Rex's World on KXRW Vancouver Independent Radio 99.9 FM.

0: Welcome to Rex's World. I am Rex. This is my world. Welcoming with me, of course, my co-host, Brian Brooks.
1: Hey, yo.
0: And with us today, we've got Ryan Black stepping in, host of the Talking Sports of the Coop here on KXRW. My closest and best friend.
1: Watch it.
2: I've got you beating there's years a challenge and road them. Trips, my
0: there's,
2: friend.
0: There's a competition going on between these two. But we are here to talk comedy. We're talking wrestling. We are talking all things that you
1: can
0: love.
1: Can we talk sports?
0: We can talk sports if you want.
1: Awesome. I want to talk sports. This is the year that I have been giving baseball the honest try.
0: I was just going to tell you.
2: I love that.
0: Ryan discovered. Brian has discovered America's pastime.
2: That's amazing.
0: He just now discovered. He learned how to play. Like, he's like, what is this stick and ball? Why isn't it on ice?
1: Yo, we went over to Emily's parents the other night for dinner, and Emily's dad found like a foam wrapped baseball bat and like a foam like baseball for Olivia, just like throw and hit in the backyard. Dude, when she really listens and she hits it right, like she can hit it pretty okay.
0: Some softball in her feet.
1: Some softball, dude, and she's got a pretty good arm. And now her range is like Charlie Sheen in what's that movie?
0: Oh, Major League.
1: Major League. Yeah. Her range is like Charlie Sheen in
2: Wild Thing.
1: Yeah, dude. Yeah. I even heard Emily's dad at one point go just a bit outside, and
2: I'm into the wide and the pitch.
1: Dude,
2: it's so crazy.
1: But she's got a cannon. But yeah, I'm giving baseball a try. Everybody I know is like gnarly into baseball, which I get. I've only been to 2 MLB games in my entire life.
0: That's more than I've been to.
1: Really?
0: I've never been to an MLB.
1: That's so crazy to me.
0: I've never been to a Mariners. Mariners would be the closest.
1: Dude, that's so gnarly.
2: We got a road trip up to Seattle.
1: Ryan, how many MLB games have you been to?
2: Over 100.
1: What?
2: Yeah.
1: Well,
2: so I grew up in Pittsburgh. I grew up with season tickets to the Penguins, Pirates, Steelers, Pitt football, Pitt basketball. So there were some days my dad would be like, "What game do you want to go to? You know, we can go this one or this one." So yeah, I went to a lot of baseball games growing up.
0: I've been to a Super Bowl,
2: been to an MLB All-Star game that actually happened in the same year. Got to see the Home Run Derby. At concessions. My dad dropped a Home Run Derby baseball.
1: Yeah.
2: Somebody hit the ball. He dropped it. Didn't catch it on the bounce. And I will never let him live that down.
1: Wow, that's crazy.
2: Never let him live that down. Bounce. Ryan Howard. Ryan Howard's Home Run Derby baseball should have been mine. That's actually why I PC Ryan Howard, just to throw it in my dad's face.
0: Yeah.
2: I got a couple of Ryan Howard autograph cards, and I'm like, remember when you missed the Home Run Derby?
0: They could have added to
2: this. Yeah, my dad was like, I should have never told you that. And I'm like, I don't know why you did.
1: What Super Bowl did you go to?
2: Super Bowl 40, Steelers, Seahawks.
0: One the Seahawks almost won.
2: Yeah.
1: Wow.
0: The one the Seahawks like raged, called a cheating scandal for.
2: Yet they missed 2 field goals in an indoor stadium.
0: They lost. What was the big controversy?
2: There was a couple of controversial calls. Ben's touchdown is the biggest. Like, if you look at
0: he was on the ground. So Ben Roethlisberger's on the ground on the goal line, right? And the ball's already on the ground, and like he's on the ground. So it's like the play should be over, and you see him go.
2: He moved it forward, and then in one of the replays, it looks like the ball crosses the plane. That's the one play in that game. I'm like, okay. That's questionable. But you still take that touchdown away. Seattle misses 2 field goals. The Steelers still win that game 14-10.
0: I just remember a lot of Seahawks fans.
2: Oh, there's still,
1: sure, yeah.
2: still
1: sure,
2: to this
1: yeah.
2: day.
0: After winning
2: still to this day, Seahawks fans are up in arms about that. You know, we've pissed some people off just talking.
1: I was looking at the Patriots released their schedule for this upcoming year, and I was like, cool, let's see when they come, like if they come to Seattle. And, like, you know, yes, look, all right. I'll be the first to admit it. That was the worst Super Bowl game the Patriots have ever played in their entire lives.
0: Super boring.
1: It was so boring. It was so boring. It was so
2: first half.
1: I watched in just like shock and awe. I was like, man, this is, I knew it was going to be hard because every single day leading up to it at the barbershop, that's all I heard.
0: Oh, yeah.
1: Oh, you guys are going to get smoked. Yeah. Your easy schedule got you here. You got nothing. That's it. And I'm like, yeah. And I'm sitting there and I'm going, oh, my God, dude, everybody was right.
2: The only reason you're here is because Bo Nix got hurt and the Broncos didn't have their quarterback in the championship game.
1: And the Blizzard, too. Like, the Blizzard Bowl, like, the Blizzard game, dude.
0: A lot that went into
1: the season. Yeah, so I look at the Pats schedule. I'm like, all right, cool. And I'm looking on. I'm looking. First game of the Patriots regular season in Seattle.
0: Oh, yeah.
2: Oh, Super Bowl rematch. Week one. Gotta love that.
0: They had to.
1: It was just like, oh, God.
0: They had to.
1: And I know Seattle hardcore kids who are like, you know, like diehard. I'm just like, I don't know, dude. I don't know if
0: I think it's going to be a far more competitive game.
1: Oh, 100%.
0: This time.
2: Oh, yeah.
1: Yeah.
0: You guys got a shiny new receiver that you got from Philadelphia and AJ Brown.
1: Oh, yeah.
0: You guys will be healthy.
2: The defense made a couple of pretty good acquisitions in free agency too.
0: Yeah, exactly. And Seattle made some good moves, but they also lost a lot of good. They lost a lot of key players. Yeah. Their number one running back is now a Kansas City Chief. Oh, so I mean, there's a lot of factors that come into it as well.
1: So. That gives me a glimmer of hope. And I know I'm alone in this, but go Pats.
0: Oh yeah.
1: I want to ask Jono this. Jono, what is the biggest sporting event you have ever been to?
3: Oh, WrestleMania 19.
1: Oh,
2: that's pretty awesome.
1: My God.
0: That's the one in Seattle, right?
2: That was in the one Safeco. Yeah.
0: That was in the baseball stadium.
1: All right. Walk us through. Give these three wrestling marks like your feeling as a wrestling guy at WrestleMania 19 at Safeco Field.
3: Okay, so being in a baseball stadium,
1: yeah,
3: automatically everything has like a different texture to it.
2: Yeah,
1: sure.
3: It's not just wall to wall fans. There's the structure. It felt very much like a palace.
1: Yeah.
3: The Titantron was kind of small.
2: Okay.
1: Oh, interesting. Okay.
3: But it wasn't that the Titantron was so small. It's just that everything around it was so
1: like
3: large,
1: so massive. Sure.
3: So that,
1: like nothing compared to like what they do today.
3: Yeah. Well, it's just you go to a football stadium or basketball stadium show, and the Titantron can go all the way up to the ceiling, and the fans wrap in a semicircle around
0: in a baseball stadium.
3: Yeah.
0: Like the seating specific there.
3: Yeah.
1: Yeah.
3: And,
1: sure.
3: And so, we were in the nosebleeds. Acknowledge we were up in the second level, but I loved it up there.
0: I was going to say, did it matter? I mean, I feel like there was a good spot and all over.
3: It was. There were no bad seats. No, it was interesting because you could see the pitcher's mound, which was just basically in the middle of the crowd.
1: Really?
3: Yeah. The seats. There's just a break in the seats with a little orange tape around. And I go, okay. Well, sure. Now I know what it looks like when you're at a game. It would have been a fantastic baseball seat that we were in because we were right behind home base.
1: Oh, nice. So where in relation to home plate, where was the Titantron and all of the entrance stuff?
3: The Titantron, let's see, relative to our studio here, the Titantron would have been in Beaverton.
1: Sure, yeah.
2: Was it like in the outfield?
3: Yeah.
2: Okay.
3: Yeah,
1: like it was on like the other side of the field, right?
3: If I recall, yeah, we were looking more or less straight.
1: Yeah.
3: Over the ring
1: yeah.
3: at the Titantron.
0: I think they came in through where the pitchers what is that?
2: The bullpen. Yeah.
0: I think that's where they came from the locker room.
2: Yeah.
0: Through the bullpen and then out.
1: Dude, that's so sick.
0: I'm pretty sure.
2: I remember when they brought baseball stadium shows back a few years ago and they had them for Royal Rumble and they were doing the entrances out of the dugout.
0: Yeah, that was pretty
2: that
0: sick.
2: Was really cool.
0: I like when they when they would come up when
2: really
0: they walked
2: cool.
0: up.
2: Yeah.
1: Dude, that's like that's like the sickest thing in the
2: I think baseball stadiums are a great setting for wrestling shows.
1: Dude, and you got to see one of the best bands of all time, dude.
0: Oh my
1: dude. God. You got
3: I'm just gonna let you go.
1: You got to see one of the most culturally important bands of that time play on the grandest stage of all time to what could be considered the greatest wrestler of all time, dude.
3: Keep rolling, rolling, rolling, rolling. Keep rolling, rolling, rolling.
1: Oh my God, dude. What I want to
2: love Limp Bizkit, man.
1: Oh, y'all be loving this right here. Let me tell you something. Yo, if I get access to a time machine, first place I'm going. First place I'm going. WrestleMania 19 to watch Limp Bizkit, dude. 100%.
0: Did it go through your mind when Brock did the shooting star press? Oh my God, he broke his neck.
3: Yes. That was, we were.
1: Could you see, like, all right, everything on the Jumbotron, like on the Titantron and stuff, like, right. But from where you were sitting, like, could you see everything marginally clearly?
4: Like the ring, watching.
1: Like the ring, like watching.
3: Well, it was.
1: Like 50-50.
3: It was about, you know, if you dropped a poker chip in the middle of the table, it was kind of like that. So, I mean, like, you could see it happening. And, man, okay. I remember Brock did that move, and we're like, you could watch the people that couldn't see the screens because they were on the ground. It was like a ripple in a pond.
1: You could
3: just almost watching them becoming aware,
1: yes.
3: radiating out from the ring.
1: Yeah, 100%.
3: Everyone's like,
0: that wasn't supposed to happen.
3: Yeah, we didn't. And there was this kind of lull, like there's, you know, there's one going, yeah, back behind me somewhere that was,
1: yeah,
3: he wasn't really watching. You know, he was in his ninth beer. He was just happy to be there.
1: Yeah, dude. But, he was just happy to be there.
2: And he was trying to survive.
0: And for those listening that don't understand what we're talking about here, there was a point where Brock Lesnar and Kurt Angle were wrestling for the WWE champion title. WWE title. Brock goes up for a shooting star press, which is a backflip, a from the top rope. You jump off the top rope, you do a backflip, and you land on the opponent. It was the most athletic, like awesome looking thing until he started to land, and we're like, he's not going to get all the way over.
3: Yeah.
0: And he's straight up and down when he lands. Right.
1: Yeah.
2: And he ended up hurting Kurt on that move
0: Kurt.
2: Too. Yeah.
0: He hurt Kurt and like he the only reason he wasn't paralyzed was because of how much muscle packed he had on his neck. Like how much of those how big his freaking
1: traps were.
0: Saved his life.
1: You would be you would

0: to either do a splash onto the like mattress crash pad,
1: the pad.
0: Yeah. Or to do a front flip. And I'm not the most nimble guy. I'm not the smallest guy. I got up there and I was in a regular like 16 by 16 tall sized ring. And I got up there and I was just like, I don't belong up here, dude. There is no way. Yeah. There is no way that I should have been on that rope.
1: Yeah.
0: So for, yeah, I mean, you know, kudos to Brock, dude. Like, that's just nutty.
2: It was not where he needed to be. And you could tell even when he got up on the top turnbuckle.
0: There, yeah.
2: You're just like going like, it was kind of like, you know, when you see the diver get on the tall,
0: high dive.
2: And you look down and go, that pool's not even big enough. You're going to jump over it. Yeah, that we almost felt that way.
0: Oh, sure.
2: Because where we
0: were, he was going to overshoot.
2: Yeah, we were looking perpendicular, so we were able to watch him jump, and we could see. So we saw the flip, and we're kind of like, you know, mathematically in our heads doing the trigonometry, going like,
3: yeah, he's not like that.
2: This isn't happening. He needs about 9 more feet of air to ground before to finish making this turn.
1: That's crazy.
2: It just was like not. He should never have done something like that. He never had to.
0: Yeah.
3: No, there was no reason for it.
2: He's a big piece of meat. He doesn't need to fly like
3: that. It was like, watch what I can do.
0: Yeah.
2: Yeah.
0: And WWE TV rings are 20 by 20.
1: Mm. Okay.
0: From what I've learned, like, it, you know, it's 14, 16, 18, 20. And even when Rex and I used an 18 for the first time I ever stepped into an 18, I was like, oh my God, these rings are huge. Mm-hmm. And that's not even the biggest ring.
1: Right.
3: No,
1: right.
3: No, it gets bigger.
0: Bigger than that.
3: Yeah.
1: Do you guys use a 16 now?
0: No, when we rent from DOA, we use an 18.
1: You do? Okay.
0: Yeah, it's an 18 by 18 low boy.
1: Okay.
0: And they have another ring that they use for their other shows.
1: Uh-huh.
0: That is an 18 by 18, and it's called a conversion ring. So you can run it as a tall ring, or you can run it as a low boy ring.
1: Oh, cool.
0: Yeah, it's two rings in one. Oh, yeah. It's so sick. Yeah, and all you do is just turn the ring post around, and that's it. High or low.
1: Did you get any souvenirs from WrestleMania, Jono?
2: I got a Hurricane. This is like, because he had just started, you know. But he already had some merch, and he had this cool little deal. It was the Hurricane logo that had little LEDs in it, and it would kind of like flash in sequence and stuff like that. And it was the coolest thing. I ended up showing it to him like years later.
0: Oh, that's really rad.
2: And that was pretty cool because I'm a big Hurricane mark.
0: Yeah.
3: Shane Helms, man.
2: And it still works.
0: That's you still awesome. Have it?
2: Yeah. And the
0: oh my
2: and
0: God.
2: I haven't changed the battery and it still runs.
0: That's
2: awesome. I'm like, incredible. That's amazing. WWE quality.
1: Right, show and tell with Jono next time.
0: Yeah.
1: That was the last of that great stretch of Manias. You had 17, 18, and 19 were all extremely solid WrestleMania shows.
0: Yeah.
1: We haven't had a 3-year stretch.
3: WrestleMania 20 was what? WrestleMania Goes Hollywood? Is that one?
1: No, that was when they went back to Madison Square Garden. That was 21.
3: 21
1: was Go Hollywood because that's when Cena won his first title beating JBL.
3: Yeah, we're going to have to go Hollywood here and cut to commercial. We will be right back with Rex's World on KXRW Independent Radio Vancouver 99.9.

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0: Welcome back to Rex's World. I am Rex. We lost Brian Brooks, but we're going to continue to soldier on, and we're going to keep talking about pro wrestling. I'm here with Ryan Black and, of course, our producer, Jono. And Jono got to witness something we're all still kind of
1: amped up.
0: Yeah, you know, and trying to understand. And that was WrestleMania 19 here in Safeco Field in Seattle, Washington. And you got to see Shawn Michaels take on Chris Jericho.
2: So you got two guys very evenly matched, very evenly strengthed, and I would say probably charismatically. Like a lot of people were, it was like the Civil War. It was brother versus brother.
0: I was going to say it was probably right down the middle fan-wise.
2: I went with like 12 people, and I would say six of them, you know,
1: we're pulling for Sean.
2: We're pulling for Sean. Well, you know, my fiance didn't pay any attention to wrestling. She didn't care about any of it. But she did think that Chris Jericho was cuter. So
1: there
2: I
1: you
2: guess
1: go.
2: I
1: that, that makes okay. That so makes all the difference.
2: We'll put her in the Jericho six. But it was very much a like the kind of match you almost felt like you almost regretted it having to happen because it was hard to really pull a real good guy, bad guy scenario. But at the same time, that made for some just hella drama as far as they would put on the super kicks, the walls of Jericho, which felt like it was on for like hours, you know, over the course of that match. And I got to say, it's probably the highlight. You know, I hear Hulk Hogan and The Rock were in it somewhere, but you know, after watching Jericho do his thing, yeah.
0: Oh man, and what a perfect like, it's funny to say this, but like a perfect wrestler to put in the walls of Jericho would be Shawn Michaels,
1: 100%.
0: Somebody like Shawn Michaels just struggling. He's reaching out. He's like, oh, I'm gonna do it. I'm gonna tap, and the whole world's like, no, no, please don't. And then he doesn't, and he's got the stamina and the work rate to be able to hold that move for so long.
2: Yeah.
1: Well, that was when he was just coming back after being gone for so many years with the back stuff, and so I mean, yeah. you got a guy coming back that's just at the height of his popularity, about to start a great run and a great year. That was the year. Later that year, he won the world title in the Elimination Chamber.
0: So he kind of like had his twilight years of his career.
1: Exactly. Yeah. That's when things really kicked off. Everybody thought he was done and gone, and then he came back and just continued to soldier on.
0: Right.
1: And, like, had a whole second character story, or not character arc, but a whole second part of his career arc there.
0: Yeah, whole second life.
1: Yeah.
0: Yeah, absolutely. I mean, and you continue down this list, and you see things like you said, the Rock and Stone Cold took each other on in that match. We had Brock Lesnar, Kurt Angle, we talked about earlier, and Undertaker made an appearance in that show, Mr. McMahon versus Hulk Hogan. And yet out of all of those, the one that sticks out the most is Shawn Michaels and Chris Jericho. And that there's no title on the line. There was, I don't exactly remember the storyline they were trying to tell. They obviously had a story there, but there was no bells and whistles. There's no ladder. There's no table. It was just a match and people absolutely ate it up. It was beautiful.
1: If I remember, I think the story was kind of essentially like Shawn was coming back and Chris was like trying to, not like he was, though the way his gimmick was appearing, it was like copycat of Shawn. And so that was kind of the entwining thing in that was, you know, he was essentially, everybody thought he was going to be the next Shawn Michaels. And so that's why that feud ran so well.
0: Right, right.
2: That makes sense.
0: Can you feel my boots?
1: Exactly. Yeah, exactly. Can you feel my boots? Step into the ring with me, kind of a deal. But I mean, just look it up and down the card. I mean, we had one of my favorite tag teams ever at that time, retaining the tag team titles, Team Angle, who was Shelton Benjamin and Charlie Haas. I enjoyed them as the America's Greatest Tag Team when they had their run on SmackDown after they broke up with Kurt Angle. They beat the Guerreros and Benoit and Rhino in a triple threat tag team match.
0: About that tag team. Benoit, that's I rewatched that Dark Side of the Ring last night.
1: Yeah, you were telling
0: me. It's funny that you brought that up. And I was telling Ryan this. You want to hear something kind of funny?
2: About Chris Benoit. No, this should be interesting.
0: Oh, man. Yeah.
1: So, get the timestamps ready.
0: So his son, and granted, this interview was about four to six years ago. He was with Chris Van Vliet. It was like shortly after the Dark Side of the Ring debuted, and like AEW was still going on and stuff. He was convinced that he was going to be able to train and then start wrestling either in New Japan or AEW as Chris Benoit Jr. and thought that that was going to be okay.
2: Huh. Yeah.
0: And that he was going to be able to do that.
1: Gimmick.
0: Yeah, and that he was going to be able to do that. and that it was a smart idea.
1: Dad's like ring gear and stuff.
0: And
1: like,
0: even down to his song.
1: Yeah.
0: Like bring everything back. And his idea was that he was going to celebrate everything that was celebratable about his dad as a wrestler and not, you know, the rest of it. And it's like, unfortunately, the rest of it comes with it. It will never not come with it.
1: Right.
0: Even down to the point where he killed another WWE star.
1: Mm-hmm.
0: Nancy Benoit was woman.
1: Right. Yeah.
0: Before she retired.
1: Right. Right.
0: And she could have a spot in the Hall of Fame if this whole thing wasn't tied to her. And honestly, they probably could still give it to her. But
2: yeah. I mean, I get the argument. You know, the Hollywood argument of can you separate the art from the artist?
0: Yeah.
2: The role from the actor. And because, I mean, Chris Benoit as a character was, I don't think there was any real difference. I think that was always Chris Benoit. But
0: right.
2: But if you could say, okay, Chris Benoit in the ring was...
1: stupid. I mean, one of the greatest wrestlers of all time.
2: Fantastic. I mean, like, he's a textbook.
1: Right.
2: You can learn everything you need to know from Chris Benoit. But the question is, can that be... That's a problem with wrestling.
1: Yeah.
2: For real, is that you cannot... You're always living like Ric Flair. You know, the line between who you are in the ring and who you are in real life is blurred if there is a line at all.
1: Right. Yeah, because everybody wants to live vicariously through you.
2: Right.
1: At the end of the day.
0: It would always make me laugh when Hogan Knows Best was still a show and stuff, and they would still try to act like Terry was a person.
2: Yeah.
0: And it's like that guy doesn't exist.
2: Yeah.
0: He stopped existing a long, long, long, long time ago.
1: That was
0: and
1: such
0: you guys
1: a
0: are,
1: bad
0: You guys are forcing to humanize Hulk Hogan. You're like, he's Hulk Hogan. Like, he's not anybody else. Yeah. He's Hulk Hogan. And some of those guys chose that.
1: Yeah.
0: And some of those guys could get away with it. Some of those guys could be the $1 million man and not make his entire world the $1 million man. Mm-hmm. You know, he got into some legal trouble, but like...
1: Well, and they really thought that Hogan Knows Best was going to be like the second coming of the Osborne show, which is crazy to me.
0: Oh, yeah. Yeah.
1: That was a terrible reality show.
0: And for them to use it to try to launch Brooke's singing career,
1: yeah.
0: Well,
1: and then he used and then he used his power when he was in TNA to try to, you know, progress her singing career, and then things happened and she disowned him.
0: Yeah, the Dark Side of the Ring on Jeff Jarrett and TNA is a great one, by the way. It's three parts. It's excellent on TNA, but man, the idea that any of these guys could separate their character from at that time. Now it's pretty easy for a lot of these guys to kind of be two different people, but back then, even as the Attitude Era was ending and into those early 2000s stuff that we were getting and things like that, you were still living that gimmick. You were living the gimmick.
1: Right. And then you've got people on the other side of that, like The Undertaker, that for years and years and years lived the gimmick the right way, kept his head down, did what he needed to do, and, you know, up until a couple of years ago, until, you know, that veil was started to come out, really did we see him in doing any kind of interviews or in any other kind of light than that gimmick and that character. I mean, I think he's probably the best example of somebody protecting a gimmick for a long period of time.
0: Oh, yeah. Eddie Guerrero was another one that was just irreplaceable. You didn't realize it until it was a little too late that this 100%. Guy was who he was.
1: I just... The thing, the saddest part of the whole Eddie thing is he was about to get the title back and have a second run
0: Oh, yeah.
1: as the WWE champion, and And I wanted that so bad because his first run was good, but it was so short. And he put over JBL in such a good way, and that I really wanted him to come back and have another run with the belt. And so losing him the way we did, so close to him being able to really, I mean, he was already a megastar, but I feel like he was about to hit a next level of, you know, super stardom in a way. And so the Eddie one is the one that still stings to me, you know, to this day. I'm like, man, what if, you know, especially watching, you know, Dom now and, you know, seeing how similar they look and like seeing what they could have pulled from like the custody angle storyline. And you know, how that could have been like weaved into like today's wrestling and with Ray still being here. It's just the Eddie loss to me is that big one on my wrestling bingo card. I'm like, damn, what if we would have gotten, you know, another 20 years of Eddie Guerrero?
0: Yeah, absolutely. Because he would have held on to his ability to be in the ring for as long as possible. It would have been beautiful.
1: Yeah.
0: It wouldn't have been sad. No. like watching Nature Boy
1: right
0: give up the ring. it's so funny, you non-wrestlers and maybe even comedy fans that are semi-wrestlers kind of getting lost in the lore. We can tell you stories for days. We could tell you all sorts of crazy different things that happened, or did you knows, or even back to the Carney days, because wrestling is just so old. Pro wrestling is one of the oldest professions, probably closest to you know what, and out on the streets.
1: Yeah.
0: Jonah's like, what?
2: Selling ice cream?
1: Selling ice cream?
2: Is that a profession?
0: The world's oldest profession.
1: The world's selling old ice cream.
2: I did not know this. Rex's World. Stay tuned for more knowledge.
0: The more you know.
1: Trick or a treat.
0: Oh, my goodness. Oh, man. No, I still am so jealous that you got to see a WrestleMania live. I don't think that now, especially now with the way things are priced out and the way the events have grown to what they are, there's no way that I'd be able to catch it in that same kind of environment that you got to see, like 18 and 19, like those that 17, 18, 19 were like the gap of like the last true pay-per-view, home pay-per-view, like there, I mean, 21 was a DVD release and things like that, but after that they slowly started to transfer into these premium live events and things like that.
2: So you guys, this is a good cross-generational thing. You guys are getting accustomed to the idea of WrestleMania being a multi-day event.
1: Yeah.
0: But I grew up on one day. And if you weren't lucky enough to watch it yourself, you had to wait until Monday night to find out what happened.
1: Right.
2: Yeah. But what do you think about it being over multiple days?
1: I used to like the idea of it until it happened. And I mean, especially this year, seeing how little wrestling was actually featured on the first night of WrestleMania, they made some audibles and night two was noticeably better. But watching night one of WrestleMania this year was awful.
0: Yeah.
1: There was more commercials. I mean, people in the stadium were even getting the commercials, and they're, you know, at the end they did a comparison, and I think there was like 5 or 10 minutes more of wrestling than there was commercials on a WrestleMania show. So we're in this era where the streaming wars are happening. Everything is being so commercialized that, you know, it's not like you turn on the pay-per-view like you did and you get to enjoy, you know, a 3-hour pay-per-view. No, it's two, you know, 5-hour shows with, you know, 2 hours of that, you know, being, you know, ad breaks or, you know, cut back to the pre-show crew for what do you think is going to happen in this match, even though we talked about that during the pre-show for so long.
0: There were times where they would cut. I remember as a kid for pay-per-views, there were times where they would cut to commercials, but a lot of the times they were WWE commercials.
2: Yeah, that's
0: or things
2: okay.
0: like that. And like I remember that. But like, no, I remember even when they had to fill in time, they put somebody out on camera.
2: Yeah.
0: They put something out there. And that was where a lot of those guys like Hurricane and stuff like that shined.
2: Mm-hmm. Yeah. Mean Gene would be out there with a barbecue, something like that. Right. Whatever. Yes. But here's the thing, and I know we're almost out of time for our break, but I'll say it. I'm going to rant.
0: Go for it.
2: Producer gets to rant.
1: Do it. I love it. Okay. Jono rant?
2: So here's the thing. Take any WrestleMania. What are we looking at? 9 matches? 10 matches? 10 good matches. Take WrestleMania now. 20 matches? I mean, I'm making up a number, but this works. For the sake of, you're looking at a wrestling event that's now like an Avengers movie.
0: Yeah.
2: It's like 10 matches, the 10 best matches. You're there. It's WrestleMania. So you're watering down the 10 good matches with 10 more good matches. And now all of a sudden, where's the specialness? It gets diluted. It's like, wow, there's 38 superheroes in this movie. We're going to see each one for about 4 minutes total. And then that's it. We're not going to enjoy any of it as much as if we had like even fewer, let's say 7 really big built up over a year matches.
1: Well, and you say built over a year. That's one thing that I wish they would do more is those big, long story builds instead of
0: that
1: just that
0: you don't already see coming.
1: Right. Exactly. Yeah. Instead of just everything starting right after the Royal Rumble and we get into this, you know, foot race of trying to put a card together, you know, as we go, instead of building things out.
2: Yeah.
0: And we're going to get back to that. We're going to have way more to say about this topic specifically when we get back from Rex's World. We're going to take a break here at KXRW Vancouver Independent Radio 99.9 Vancouver.

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9: Welcome back to Rex's World. And a point I gotta make on the two-night episodes and everything like that is there was a point where a two-night WrestleMania was something you got excited for. And I remember even being over at Ryan's house the first night, or the first time WrestleMania was two nights, and we sat there after the show, and we sat there and we're like, wow, like we never thought we would get two nights of wrestling like this, and have us feeling like this both nights, and that happened the next time, and then it happened the next time, and then eventually, it just there was something happened with WrestleMania, and I don't know if it was the ESPN deal. It was the network had already been established and everything. It wasn't the network's fault, but like it just stopped being that way.
10: Right.
9: It stopped being so much about just jam packing. The reason why it's two nights is because we've got all of these amazing matches and they have to be that we have to show them to you.
10: Right.
9: And it's not that case anymore.
10: No.
9: And it's even getting to a point where it's become, where it seems like, I mean, the roster, I'm not a part of the roster, so I can't speak for the roster and say that they aren't being competitive for spots on WrestleMania, but it almost feels like between it becoming so far out of their hands and because there's so many less, you know, obligations to show up to, that it's become this, it's less competitive for that WrestleMania spot.
10: Uh-huh.
9: If you're not the main event guy, if you're not in the main event spot or opening the night, you know, you're usually finding a spot on WrestleMania and you'll be fine. At least, and if that's how it is from the outside looking in and it's not that way, shouldn't it be a problem that it's that way from the outside looking in?
10: I think you're right on the money. I think a lot of it has to go back to what, when TKO bought WWE, they came in and they really came in and tried to view this and make as much money off of this as they possibly could. They went full commercialization mode, full bore on everything. You know, you look at a WWE ring now and it makes you want to puke because there's so many different ad spots on that ring. And, you know, it doesn't look the same at all. And I get if you want to have like a title sponsor or something in the middle that makes sense, that's not going to take too much away. But when you've got one in the center, one in the corner, one on the other corner,
9: and then some flashing on the LED screen.
10: LED sign, it's like we're watching boxing.
9: Yeah.
10: It's
9: owned by a boxing.
10: Right. Yeah. I mean, it's so commercialized that it takes away. And you were mentioning, you know, I never thought I would pine for the day where we didn't have the network. I mean, it was so, that made it so easy for us to tune in and watch, and everything was under one umbrella. And, you know, the whole ESPN deal is awful. You've got to, you know, find, luckily ESPN Unlimited has not done very well, and so they're incorporating it into, you know, your cable TV provider package. Luckily, I just figured out if you have any YouTube TV subscription that you get an ESPN channel, you can toggle through on the settings and unlock your access to ESPN Unlimited. So I'm able to watch the wrestling shows again, which will be nice. But
11: hacking your cable with Brian Black.
10: I mean, my whole thing is it's a monopoly on the American market, because everywhere else in the world you can tune into Netflix and you can watch the pay-per-views. So why in America do I have to spend $39.99 extra every month to get ESPN Unlimited so I can watch the wrestling shows that if I was in Canada I would be able to get with my Netflix subscription? I already have too many subscriptions as it is. We can't watch everything. Everything is that, and this isn't just a wrestling thing. This goes to sports in general, where it's so hard to tune in and watch your team play that it's become so frustrating that you're not frustrated at your team, but you have this sense of frustration because it used to not be this way.
9: Yeah, the worst thing you had to worry about was the fact you didn't live in the same state as your favorite team.
10: Right.
9: That was the hardest part.
10: Right.
9: And you either eventually heard the news from the game eventually, mm-hmm. or you found a radio station you could tune into.
10: Radio station.
9: I listened to so many New York Giants games via the radio on an app, mm-hmm. on my phone
10: yeah.
9: when I was a teenager.
10: I remember when you could just go to NFL.com and go to your team's site and you'd be able to listen to the broadcast.
9: Yeah.
10: You can't do that anymore. You know, you have NFL Ticket, and I've always said this, NFL Ticket needs to have an option where Caleb can buy a NFL Ticket that he's only able to watch the Giants games. He's a Giants fan. He doesn't need to watch all the games. He doesn't want to buy, you know, the $400 package and watch all the games. Right. He wants to buy the package and watch his Giants play in Vancouver, Washington.
9: Right.
10: How are we at almost to 2030 and we don't have that option on the table for us? Like, we have so many streaming options and we can't buy packages just to watch our team play.
9: No.
10: If I was in charge of major sports, you know, viewership, that would be one of the first things I did.
9: Yeah, and it's almost kind of like back in the old days, you're buying a package, you have to buy that package and then upgrade to another package, mm-hmm. but then that still doesn't guarantee you're going to get every game.
10: Exactly.
9: That still is like and if you're lucky, we're showing your games.
10: Exactly, exactly.
9: And that's how it used to be.
10: Right.
9: You would just buy a cable package.
10: Right.
9: But now it's buy this package, buy the extension, say you're a Giants fan, but yeah. it's like, okay, well, here's a few of the Giants.
10: Exactly, yeah. So it's taken off into this thing where it's, you know, sports are so hard to view that as a sports fan, it's frustrating to me.
9: And it carries over to other things. It carries, like, I was trying to find a TV show that's done by the group that does Super Troopers. It's called Tacoma FD. It's about the fire, them playing firefighters. Mm-hmm. And it used to be regularly available on Hulu all the time. And I even could find it on Netflix just regularly. Anytime you wanted to stream it, that's where you could go to stream it. And now it's, okay, well, it's here, but like you have to buy this live TV package mm-hmm. to be able to get also these shows. Mm-hmm. And it's like, since when? Why is Tacoma FD the show being held ransom?
10: Right, exactly.
9: Like,
10: yeah.
9: How does it know? You know what I mean?
10: How does it know that this is just what I want to watch?
9: Like, it's impossible to have everything, to be able to see everything. and to think back in the day when we were, you know, sticking CD-ROMs into computers to play right. games and things like that, that like, we're like, there's going to be one day where we could just see everything on one screen.
10: I know.
9: and we're still
10: not even close to that.
9: We can be. Yeah. We could be there, and there's lots of people that are there.
10: Right.
9: It's just that you have to be very good at hacking things and putting things different. You have to have a VPN. You have to have a VPN.
10: Well, even that starts to get flagged, because that's what I was using to watch the wrestling shows on Netflix for a little while, and then I started getting, oh, well, we realize that you're not really in Canada when you're watching this in your living room. and then I'd have to change it to, like, England or Paris, and then I'd get it for, like, 30 minutes, and then the same message would pop up, and I'd be like,
9: we're on to you.
10: So why am I paying for this VPN if it's just going to keep flagging that I'm not in this location that I'm trying to be in? So this is becoming pointless.
12: Why do I have to be a Bond villain to watch
10: exactly.
12: Tacoma FD?
10: Right, yeah, exactly.
9: He keeps changing where he's located, and then he just gets this random call. Yeah. He's, like, debating picking it up, and he picks it up. He's like, hello? The Netflix people, I told you!
10: This is the FDA. You can't get around us.
9: Gotcha.
10: Oh man. Yeah.
9: It turns out it was Mackenzie that ratted you out.
10: It's a chore. It's a chore to view things these days. But it didn't used to be like that. I mean, I remember when I first came over to your house in middle school, and we watched WrestleMania 26, I think, was the first one we watched together, the one in Arizona, the first Undertaker-Shawn Michaels match. One of my favorite wrestling memories of all time.
9: Yeah, when he challenged the streak.
10: Yeah.
9: He wasn't going to retire until he...
10: That was the first one that they had those two back-to-back. And back-to-back years, they put on the two best WrestleMania matches of all time.
9: Yeah.
10: But I remember that was the first WrestleMania that we watched together, and it was... I think we've only missed one or two together since then. So WrestleMania has always kind of been our, you know, no matter what, we go out of our way to figure out how we're going to watch WrestleMania.
9: Right. And for a while there, it was an excuse for another, like, Super Bowl party. Right. It was like, that's how we would run it. Yeah. We would invite groups of people over, and we'd have food. And, like, that was back when they all had the same mutual interest in it, or at least we could talk them into it.
10: Yeah.
9: That's the thing.
10: Yeah.
9: Is,
10: you can't talk the casuals into it.
9: Yes. Wrestling has become far harder to be, like, enticing them over.
10: Yeah.
9: There has to be certain things, like... The Grande Americano reached pretty mainstream different people. Dominic Mysterio reached pretty mainstream with some different people, but then it started to cap off there. Like, mm-hmm. you got a little bit of Cody Rhodes, CM Punk brought the casuals that were old school fans back for a little bit, mm-hmm. but you don't have that kind of tie-in anymore. You got maybe when Cena was retiring, but...
10: Well, and I still think WWE has the same problem it had 10 years ago. They don't know how to develop the next crop of stars that they have, because they keep wanting to push the big names. They don't give the ball... I mean, look, with Sami Zayn, he had the belt for 9 days.
9: Yeah.
10: He was the definition of a transitional champion.
9: Well, and they've invested so much into their talent program. And, like, they're talking legitimate athletes out of doing their sports or continuing to try to be a professional in their sport to come and wrestle.
10: Yeah.
9: And these are top-tier athletes. Mm-hmm. And then you're also being the fact that you're the only game in town and you've been around forever and you're the WWE, your indie guys still want to come to WWE.
10: Right, right.
9: Like, that's still the end game for them. So, like, they still have no, like, yes, they can go to AEW, but they still haven't, like, they could be AEW stars, but still just have that niche in their mind of, like, I still need to be a WWE star. Mm-hmm. Like, mm-hmm. WWE is still the end all be all mm-hmm. for a lot of people.
10: Yeah.
9: And they're always going to be that way. And it doesn't feel like they're using that to their advantage.
10: Right.
9: They're still, you know, and I'm fine with, you know, you can keep using Roman Reigns, you can keep using Seth Rollins, but there's gonna be a cap at some point, mm-hmm. and you're gonna have to have these guys ready.
10: Right.
9: And I'm not sold that it's gonna be Oba Femi.
10: Right.
9: I'm not sold that it's gonna be Austin Theory or Logan Paul.
10: Right.
9: You know, I'm optimistic with the way they're treating Chad Gable.
10: Yeah.
9: You know, maybe we'll get some guys like that. But there's still a very big drop off between the guys they view as their main talent guys, and then you've got like your in between, like that in between area where Dominic Mysterio hangs out, and then you've got everybody else.
10: Well, and Dom used to be the biggest heel in the company for a while.
9: So did Bron Breakker.
10: Yeah,
9: Bron Breakker was on a rocket ship.
10: Yeah.
9: To the next spot, and now he's completely forgotten.
10: Yeah,
9: they've completely dropped. They're like, ah, the Vision can go off into their own thing. We're not even going to include Paul in it anymore.
10: Right, right.
9: And it's
10: yeah.
9: It's,
10: Paul just walked away, didn't he?
9: Yes, yeah. He just stopped. He like, I'm not. You guys don't need me anymore. Is what he basically said.
13: That makes the most sense.
10: Yeah,
13: because you're right. Because and that's happening a lot. Like a lot of their talent will just not show up for a while, right. And you almost don't. I don't want to say you don't miss them, but. You know, there's no noise about it. There's not any hoopla. Like, what happened to? It used to be if a star would disappear for more than a week, you know, there was an uproar. There was like, what's happening?
9: Yeah, yeah. Or at least in the chat forums and things like that on the internet.
13: Something, yeah.
9: Then, yeah, they would be talking about that until the vignette started showing up with their new character or they're coming back or, you know, and it was a big deal when they would come back.
13: Yeah.
9: You would notice when they were gone for these gaps of time.
10: Or when we would get a genuine surprise. We're starting to see that a little bit more, but I genuinely miss when somebody would come back and it would just be, No noise, no talk, and they would just appear, and it would be a genuinely, like, oh, moment, you know, kind of a deal where you're like, what is happening?
9: And they're right acting now? Differently, and they're a completely different person.
10: Yeah, exactly. So,
9: like when I'm pretty sure it was pretty abrupt that like suddenly JBL was JBL.
10: Right. Yeah.
9: And
10: he
9: just showed up.
10: It was like a week or two after Farouk. They let Farouk go. Yeah. Yeah. Yeah.
9: Yeah. And suddenly we got JBL out of nowhere, we're like, holy shit, this guy's the main bad guy. We all hate this guy.
10: Yeah.
9: It, you know,
10: that era of SmackDown was so fun to watch.
9: Oh, absolutely. Well,
10: I hated it growing. I mean, I hated JBL growing up, but like looking back. On
9: he
10: that
9: was such
10: character,
9: a critical role.
10: He came in and he was one of the first guys that went from just a tag team mid card, you know, nothingness to being the next, you know,
9: from
10: the
9: Bradshaw
10: guy.
9: To Dave JBL.
10: Right, exactly.
9: Yeah. You know, like that was I didn't believe it at first. I was like, that's not Bradshaw from APA.
10: Right.
9: That's not him.
10: Right.
9: Bradshaw from APA has long hair and a mustache. Mm-hmm. That's not him. And then the more I look at him, and then I hear him talking, and I'm like, oh, my God, that is him.
10: Right.
9: And suddenly he's this rich guy.
10: and all that started because he got that Fox News gig back in the day. Oh, yeah. So, you got to think, if he wouldn't have gotten that, then that character development might never have come to light for him. Yeah. It could have just fizzled out.
9: And such a crucial point in wrestling history at that point.
10: Because without him, you don't know how would John Cena have come onto the scene? Because that match with JBL and Cena at WrestleMania, was great. But the match they had after it, Judgment Day, the I Quit match, was a fantastic match.
9: And you got to think
10: a true blood war,
9: right? And you got to be so thankful for that era because you got guys like JBL, you got guys like Eddie Guerrero, you got guys like Benoit, you got guys, you know, these guys that had been around for a really long time in the Attitude Era were just at that right age and just at the right gimmick to where they could be main event heels and get over your main event face guys.
10: Right.
9: Things that you would have needed to call Triple H for to do or call Shawn Michaels over
10: you
9: to
10: hit
9: do.
10: The money right on the head.
9: Things you would have had to grab your main stars that were making a killing on Raw and drag them over here to build up these guys. Yeah. Those guys did for you.
10: The resurgence of Booker T is another good example.
9: Yes, Booker T was another classic example of a perfect bad guy. It was, the King Booker part.
10: I was just going to say, King Booker was one of my favorite gimmicks.
9: It was just taken off the rails so quick.
10: Him and Charmel together in that King Booker was fantastic.
13: King Booker was great. I always remember the grocery store.
10: Yes. Austin and him in the grocery store.
13: Was just, I will watch that like about once a year with fresh eyes and just go, this was as good as it got for the food.
9: Right.
10: They spent like $4,000, $5,000 so they could go in and destroy all that food and stuff in that grocery store.
9: Yeah.
10: Such a cool thing. If you haven't seen that, you got to check that out.
9: That was back when they would put some money into their vignettes and things like that.
13: Beautiful.
9: It was a beautiful time. We could spend so much time here reminiscing about the classic times in WWE or our classic pro wrestling nerdisms. But we only get so much time here on Rex's World. And I know we didn't get to cover a lot of comedy this time. I hope you got some laughs as we got in. I hope you enjoyed myself. I hope you enjoyed Ryan and Jono. And shout out to Brian Brooks. Maybe we can get him to fill in an entire episode one of these times. He is technically still the co-host, but, you know, who knows?
10: Coming for that seat.
9: Yeah, we still love him. He's still part of the show. Shout out to Brian Brooks. Shout out to all of Rex's World. Thank you for listening, guys. This has been Rex's World on KXRW Vancouver Independent Radio 99.9 FM. Has got me stuck like a airpipe. The mind activation.
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Jane Birkin on KXRW with her candy-colored rendition of Harvest Moon. And so begins our pumpkin spice latte edition of In the Wilderness. I'm Neil Malloy, and I think we can all breathe a collective sigh of relief that it's September now. Summer is in the rearview mirror. An autumn equinox looms at hand, bringing with it this year's harvest moon on Saturday, September 26th, a time for gathering gourds and squash, among other things. This hour, let's bask in the soft light of September songs and serenades, not to mention the 30th anniversary of Cassandra Wilson's New Moon Daughter. Neil Young wasn't the first songwriter to find inspiration in the post-equinox full moon. More than 80 years earlier, a pair of vaudevillians named Nora Bays and Jack Norworth penned Shine on Harvest Moon for the Ziegfeld Follies of 1908. Here to sing it for us now, a great star of stage and screen, a smasher of the color barrier in her day, Ethel Waters.

a wolf. He said, oh, shine on, come on and shine on Harvest Moon, up there in that sky. 'Cause you see, I ain't had no loving since April, January, June, or July. And you know, snow time sure ain't nobody's time to stay outdoors and spoon. So give me a break. And

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I love how he sustains that at the end there. Horace Parlan, American expat at the piano, with a song Thelonious Monk wrote for a baroness. The bebop baroness, Panonica. Two versions of Penthouse Serenade here on KXRW. A Depression-era ditty by the songwriting team Will Jason and Val Burton. It was the only hit they ever had. And alas, neither lived to hear Marianne Faithfull's version of the song from her 1987 recording, Strange Weather. If you've never heard Strange Weather, or haven't in a long while, do so. Hal Wilner produced, and it's the sort of hallucinatory thing that sounds as if it could have been, and maybe should have been, the soundtrack to a Robert Altman film. We also heard Frank Parker singing Penthouse Serenade in his operetta style. And Ethel Waters opened our set Shine On, Harvest Moon, joined by violinist Joe Venuti. You're in tune to In the Wilderness, your perfect playlist for sipping pumpkin spice lattes here at KXRW Vancouver. Now, with a song of the season, Miss Sarah Vaughan.

0: summoning a feeling of film noir. That's a German quartet with a somewhat improbable moniker. Improbable to me, anyway. Born in the Club of Gore. Featuring tenor saxophonist Christoph Klose on a song that seems to burrow deep into the autumn dark. Growler. Before this, David Sylvian sang September, and the late Nancy Lamott sang September in the Rain, a 1930s tune written long before climate crisis made rain this time of year, at least in our neck of the woods, something of a rarity. Nancy Lamott on KXRW, accompanied by Tony Monte. And Coleman Hawkins was in there too, playing sax with the Billy Byers Orchestra on a Hawkins original, The Essence of You. Sarah Vaughan opened our set with September Song, joined by flutist Herbie Mann and Clifford Brown playing trumpet. Coming up on In the Wilderness, we'll hear from Cassandra Wilson and Betty Carter after this.
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0: 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Here were songs by or associated with Billie Holiday, Hank Williams, Hoagy Carmichael, U2, and even The Monkees, in such a way that seemed inevitable. And then there are all the wonderful shadows Cassandra brings into Neil Young's music, slowing down the tempo, taking all the jauntiness out of his original, making Harvest Moon her own.

the great Betty Carter on KXRW. I can practically see those steamboats on the river when she sings about them and her majestic interpretation of when it's sleepy time down south. Carter, joined by Mulgrew Miller playing piano and Kristen McBride on bass. Before this, Cassandra Wilson, along with the guitars of Brandon Ross and Kevin Bright in their Haunted by You, Harvest Moon. I'm Neil Malloy. Thanks for listening to In the Wilderness. Musically, very few sounds embody autumn, like the sound of a solo horn in front of massed strings. So here, then, to conjure the cooler weather we crave after a long, hot summer, soloist Marie Louise Nonaker in the second movement of this poem for horn and orchestra by Frenchman Charles Quetelin.

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9: Ah! This is the Head Full of Bees program here on KXRW. My name's Kevin, and tonight I've got another wide assortment of goodies lined up for you, including Anatolian rock god Barish Manço, French pop goddess Clue, deceased funk mastermind and all-around lousy human being Rick James, and more. So to get on the good foot, I'm starting with Candy Staton and her take on a Bee Gees classic, which, in my opinion, is far superior to the original. It's stripped down, it's soulful, and her smoky voice is absolutely killer. But you can be the judge later on when I play the original version. Right now, though, from 1977, this is Candy Staton with Nights on Broadway here on KXRW's Head Full of Bees program.

Aretha Franklin right there with Rock Steady off of her classic 1972 LP Young, Gifted, and Black. This is the Head Full of Bees program, where I strive to keep people on their toes. So from classic R&B to naughty's retro hard rock, this is Sweden's Helicopters with Toys and Flavors.

0: That was California power pop band 2020 from 1979 doing a catchy little jam called Remember the Lightning. And before that, you heard Cheap Trick from their very raw and sloppy 1977 debut LP doing a song called Hot Love. Hot Love, ladies and gentlemen. All right, time for a quick break, but stick around for more randomness here on the Head Full of Bees show.
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0: And we're back. See? Not long at all. A couple years back, my chum Sweet Willie Watts turned me on to this Anatolian rock dude from the 70s named Barish Manço. And now I'm hoping to do the same for you. From his self-titled LP from 1976, this is a song called Nick the Chopper, which, based on my interpretation, seems to be about a group of villagers intent on murdering a guy for screwing around with their forest. I don't know, maybe it's deeper than that, but I don't know. See what you think.

0: From 2023, that was Alton Goon, who play modern Anatolian psych stuff, but are based out of the Netherlands. And you're tuned into KXRW, and right now it's time for another quick break. And when I come back, I've got a great song from Boston duo Boyish. So back in 60 seconds.
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0: From 2022, this is Boston indie duo Boyish doing a song called Legs off of their EP called My Friend Micah, right here on the Head Full of Bees program.

musical chameleon Scott Walker from his 1969 LP Scott Four, with a song called The Old Man's Back Again, which is about the Soviet crushing of the 1968 Prague Spring. And before that was Anya Churchill with a sad little song called Darling from her 2025 EP Children of the North. And now, as is often the case on my show, it's time for me to mangle and disrespect a language that is not my own. And unfortunately, it's French this week. So, from her 2020 LP, Orage, this is Clue with Seysa Seysa here on KXRW. Le jour je fais...

Jacqueline Tebb right there from her 1967 debut LP with a song that in English translates to the heart at your fingertips, and in French is A Cœur au bout des doigts. You're welcome. And before that, La Femme did Si Un Jour from their 2013 LP Psycho Tropical Berlin. We have almost reached my time limit here, so I need to veer back into the funk and disco territory so I can get to the final song of the program. So let's get going with this surprisingly topical and sadly relevant song from Mr. Rick James from his smash LP Street Songs, released in 1981. That's the one that included the big hits Give It To Me Baby and Super Freak. But this is Mr. Policeman on KXRW's Head Full of Bees program.

0: Bee Gees right there from their 1975 LP Main Course, which acts as a sort of a bridge between their poppy early stuff and their later disco years. And that was Nights on Broadway, which was covered by Candy Staton at the beginning of this program. Like I said then, I prefer her version, but, you know, taste is subjective, right? So, you know, whatever. Before the Brothers Gibb was Jimmy Bo Horn with a song called Dance Across the Floor from the 1978 LP of the same title. And that is a wrap, my friends. As always, if you want more Head Full of Bees or you're interested in some of the other fine programming here on KXRW, you can download the X-Ray.fm app for your device or just wander over to the KXRW.fm website to get access to all of our shows, including this one. 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

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The show is Anamorphic Sound. 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Again, Kat Landon hosts Anamorphic Sound the second and fourth Fridays at 10 p.m. or when new episodes drop. 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

I remember damage, then escape, then adrift in a stranger's galaxy for a long time. But I'm safe now. I found it again. My home. My memories are the same as yours. They mean nothing. I feel this again for the first time. I have a job to do. I have found you 9 times before, maybe 10. And I'll find you again. Until the last time. I always do. I find you because I know you. And I know you because we are the same. You will know your endpoint when you reach it. In the early days, before their home is broken, they hardly notice me. It was better to not be noticed. It is better to not be noticed. I do know you from somewhere. If you notice, then you're known, and soon then you'll be loved. To be loved is a calamity for someone with your job. You have work to do. Work. Love makes work impossible. Love will try to see the words before it's finished. What is your job? Love will ask it. Then you will ask, what is my job? Then there is a you. Not to survive, because survival is insufficient. No. The voices are confusing, and soon all I hear is, I don't want to live the wrong life and then die. I remember damage. Then escape. I am at my best when I'm escaping. I have a job to do. I still have a job to do. I have found you 9 times before, maybe 10, and I'll find you again. I always do. There is no rescue mission. We are the same. We are safe.

That last song we heard was Angel of Emancipation by Liturgy. Before that was Echo One by Kasia Gavlik, Danielle Deadweiler's Monologue from Station 11, and Chords by Helen Svoboda. 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

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My name is Kat, and thank you so much for joining me for another episode of Anamorphic Sound. I've got one more for you. 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
5: And Primitive Dan.
4: So we'll address the elephant in the room. It sounds a little bit different. We are in a new studio with a beautiful view of Vancouver with a mob of fans outside. But yep. It's so soundproofed you can't hear them screaming. But I assure you they are there because they're very excited about this episode we're doing today. We're going to be covering Australia.
5: Yeah, and you'll have to forgive if there's a little bit of echo. We're still in the moving process, so we're working on it, folks. But bear with us for this one at least.
4: So we're going to start off with a very sick band from Australia called Ignivomus, and this track is called Blood Shrines.

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2: Trump threatens Europe over Canada. A Bush judge blasts ICE. Putin fakes celebrity videos. The Fed defies Trump. Clowns fight fascism. And Ed Sheeran's openers all quit. Good morning. This is the Commonwealth Report, news for the public, not the powerful. Follow us at commonwealthreport.news. Trump threatens Europe over Canada. So why are our allies laughing at him? Donald Trump just threw a tantrum at two of our oldest allies. European Commission President Ursula von der Leyen proposed making Canada the European Union's first ever associated member, with Prime Minister Mark Carney beside her. Trump called it laughable, then threatened very heavy tariffs on Europe if he decides it's a hostile act. Europe just shrugged. France's European Affairs Minister Benjamin Haddad said, "It is not up to a foreign power to choose Europe's direction." Carney called the partnership natural. Trump's already hit Canada with 50% tariffs and keeps calling it our 51st state. Bully your friends long enough, and they'll find new friends. Bush-appointed judge breaks silence, warns ICE defiance threatens the rule of law. Federal judges almost never give interviews. Patrick Schlitz of Minnesota just did. George W. Bush appointed him, and he clerked for Antonin Scalia. Schlitz told the New York Times that ICE violated nearly 100 federal court orders, some requiring the release of detained immigrants, clogging his courthouse to a near standstill. He blames mostly incompetence and staffing shortages, but says the Justice Department isn't taking the damage seriously. He spoke out after federal agents killed two American citizens. "The rule of law to democracy is like oxygen to a human body," he said. "When the government ignores judges, nobody's rights are safe." Is Putin using fake celebrity videos to sink Democrats this November? Russia's at it again. Researcher Olga Lautman reports the Kremlin's Matryoshka bot network has turned on our midterms. In recent weeks, researchers found 16 fake videos of celebrities like Julia Roberts, Sarah Jessica Parker, and Christopher Lloyd telling Americans not to vote for Democrats. The Russians took real footage, faked the audio, and added a CNN logo. The videos call Democrats criminals and pedophiles and push hashtags like "All Democrats are criminals." This same network just targeted Germany, Sweden, and France. Lautman warns that Americans repeat it without realizing that what they are spreading is a Russian operation. Putin's picking sides again. Verify before you share. Trump explodes after Fed hikes rates. So who's really to blame? The Federal Reserve raised interest rates Wednesday for the first time in over 3 years, and Donald Trump erupted. On his Nazi-infested social media site, he insisted rates should be 1% or less and demanded lower the interest rates for the United States of America and fast. Here's what he left out. Inflation's climbing because of his stupid war in Iran. Fed Chair Kevin Warsh, Trump's own pick, wouldn't discuss their conversations and said stable prices help the least well-off the most. The national debt passed $40 trillion in August, costing $96 billion a month in interest. Trump lit the fire. Working families are paying for it. Clowns confront ICE in City Hall. Can laughter beat fascism? Activists are fighting the right in grease paint and red noses, The Guardian reports. Brooklyn drag performer Tyler Horn, known as Tilly the Clown, spent 2 hours in makeup and waited 10 more to speak for 3 minutes at New York City Council. When opponents mocked the costume online, Horn said they'd fallen right into the trap. Horn teaches anti-fascist clowning and says jesters had the privilege to speak the truth to power, to speak to the king without consequence. In San Francisco, Kendra Ferguson juggles and makes balloon animals outside immigration court and helps watch for ICE near schools. Tyrants can't stand being laughed at. Every opening act quits Ed Sheeran's tour over Macklemore's silencing. Ed Sheeran has 10 U.S. shows left and nobody to open them. Rapper Macklemore shouted Free Palestine at MetLife Stadium while introducing his protest song, Heinz Hall. Then Patriots owner Robert Kraft, a billionaire, barred him from Gillette Stadium and promoters dropped him from the American dates. Sheeran said it wasn't his call. So Aaron Rowe, Lucas Graham, Phineas, and even Sheeran's house band, Bioga, all walked off in solidarity. Phineas wrote, "Artists must not be silenced when they speak up for the oppressed." The next show's Saturday in Philadelphia. When billionaires decide who gets a microphone, free speech belongs only to them. And that's the way it is today, Thursday, September 17th, 2026. I'm Tom Hartman. Jody Arrington, one of the top Republicans on the House Budget Committee, said earlier this month,
3: the national debt is the United States' next great war.
2: He's talking about our $38 trillion national debt and the $1 trillion annual interest payments that we're making on that debt. Now, the fact of the matter is, if you add up the impact of Reagan's tax cuts in the 1980s, Bush's tax cuts in the early 2000s, and Trump's tax cuts, it all adds up to actually more than $38 trillion. In other words, the entirety of our national debt that we're paying $1 trillion in interest payments on every year that instead could be paying for a national health care system or making college free or anything else, all of that is the result of three Republican presidents transferring over $38 trillion out of the federal treasury and into the pockets of the morbidly rich. There's an article about it at Hartman Report, the national debt is the evidence of the crime. Check it out.

0: This is the Tom Hartman Program.
1: Hey, happy Thursday. Top of the Thursday to you. A lot to talk about today. America lost trust in its government. Now comes the dangerous part. We'll get into that in just a moment. Also, this is twisted. Trump told North Carolinians that he'll withhold FEMA funding for hurricane relief that their state desperately needs if they don't vote Republican. Say what? And a terrified and again twisted Trump threatens Canada and the EU. We'll get into all those things. In the second hour of our program, Phil Itner is going to drop by live from Kiev, Ukraine. We'll get an update on what's going on there. Also, will Trump impose sanctions on Russia, or is he more loyal to Putin than to his memory of Lindsey Graham? And September's book for Tom Hartman's Well-Read Troublemakers Book Club, Looking Backward from 2000 to 1887, the book that launched a movement. I'll share that with you. In the third hour of our program, Greg Palast is going to drop by. The Gestapo meme that became a Trump executive order. Are you on the citizenship list that doesn't exist? And what would Abraham Lincoln say about Mike Johnson and Donald Trump trying to rig 2026? And Trump and Rubio allies are vying for control of the assets of Cuba. This is like a feeding frenzy that's going on right now behind the scenes. And it's quite remarkable. But to start out, my op-ed today over at HartmanReport.com, my daily take, is titled America Lost Trust in Its Government. Now comes the dangerous part. YouGov, The Economist magazine and YouGov, the polling agency, just did a poll. It was released yesterday. The two words that the majority of Americans use to describe Donald Trump, 53% use the word corrupt, 51% use the word dangerous. Those are the main two words that all Americans right across the board use to describe him. And this compounds or goes on top of Gallup's finding last month, or earlier this month, actually, that fully 89% of Americans, almost 9 out of 10 Americans, now believe that corruption in our government is widespread. This is the highest number we've seen since polling began. And the same day that poll came out, we got these pictures of American bases in Bahrain and Jordan and Saudi Arabia and aircraft being blown up by the Iranians. I mean, the Pentagon's own inspector general just reported day before yesterday $3.7 billion in damages to equipment and building losses and around 60 aircraft destroyed or severely damaged. And all of this follows Trump last week lying through his teeth, saying that the Iranians had inflicted no damage and no nothing on U.S. facilities and troops, 18 of whom are now dead and hundreds more are hospitalized. Trump says that's just small potatoes. So what happens to a country when it loses its trust in its government and its leaders? And what can be done to restore that trust? I tell a story in this article about when I was in Bogota, Colombia, back in the 90s. The people of that country had lost faith in their government. And the result was, over the short term, was that the criminal gangs were basically running the streets. The kidnapping for money was a huge business. I met a woman whose best friend had been kidnapped. And every night for a month, they called her husband and had her cry into the phone. As he drained every checking account he had, he remortgaged their condo, he wiped out his savings accounts, and only when he had given them his last penny, even every penny he could get on credit, did they release his wife. I mean, I was there, I saw it. And the nun who ran the church that we were staying in Bogota, locked into concrete cells with steel doors, gave us the phone number of a cab company. She said, this is the only cab company in Bogota that you can trust. You won't get kidnapped if you take the cab. So, I mean, this is the kind of thing that happens when people lose faith in their government. Two kinds of people come out of the woodwork. The predators, which is what I was just describing to you, and the predators that we're seeing right now in America are the banksters who are ripping us off, the health insurance companies who are robbing us blind, the fossil fuel companies that are poisoning our air and water and paying off Republican politicians to let them do it. So you get, number one, the predators, and then you also get the strongman politicians, the people who say, yeah, it's a mess right now, and only I can fix it, and I'll do it with an iron fist. And I saw that in Russia when I worked in Kaliningrad back in the late 90s. You know, 6 years later, Russia put a KGB colonel in charge, and they haven't had a fair election since then. El Salvador just ran the same script. The country had been, you know, the leadership of the country was incredibly corrupt, cutting deals with the oligarchs. People said, screw that. They elected Bukele, who calls himself the coolest dictator in Central America. And he arrested 2% of the entire country. Right? One out of every 50 people in El Salvador is now in prison. And, of course, there's no crime. Some people are happy about that, but there's also no democracy. A lot of people are not happy about that. And that's the warning to us. When trust is gone, wild stuff happens. I've seen it. I saw it in Peru. I saw it in the Philippines. I saw it in Uganda. I saw it in South Sudan and Darfur. I've seen it in country after country around the world where I've worked. Trust is the single most vital component of all human relationships. With it, you can accomplish miracles. Without it, it's hard to do anything productive. And just ask any marriage counselor, you know, how hard it is to reestablish trust. And that's what we're struggling with right now. We've got an incredibly untrustworthy man, Donald Trump, who is leading our government. He cheated on all his wives. He cheated in business. He's asking people to cheat in the election. And then there's the jailings and murders being carried out at his behest, Renee Good, Alex Preddy, et cetera. The 70,000 people in concentration camps right now. As of today, nobody has been charged with any of these crimes. And this is a pattern, by the way, that's been 50 years in the making. Richard Nixon committed treason in 1968, blowing up the Vietnam peace talks, which led to the death of an additional 24,000 Americans and a million Vietnamese. Reagan cut a deal with the Iranians, committed treason to become president. When George W. Bush's brother, Florida Governor Jeb Bush, bounced 100,000 black people off the voting rolls of Florida just before the 2000 election so his brother could win by 537 votes. I mean, and more recently, Trump is committing crimes like there's no tomorrow, including calling up the Secretary of State of Georgia and saying, I just need 11,000 more votes. I mean, it's actual crimes. And which brings us to the Democrats. I mean, Biden's Attorney General Merrick Garland pissed away 15 months before he appointed Jack Smith. It was too

0: four criminal presidents since Nixon, all of them Republicans. And it's time we did something. You know, in Argentina, they put the ruling junta on trial. In South Korea, they impeached, removed from office, and threw in prison for life in prison their president, who tried to impose martial law, like Trump is talking about doing. Brazil arrested and convicted Jair Bolsonaro. He's sitting 27 years in prison. None of these countries collapsed. In fact, all of them became stronger because they held their autocrats to account. And that's the message for Democrats, is that I will not vote for any Democrat who does not say, we are going to hold these people to account in criminal court, in real proceedings, in public. Enough already. We are tired of Republicans committing crimes. It's just that simple. And I think any Democrat who won't run on restoring trust and holding these guys accountable does not deserve to get elected. So be sure you're ready to vote and make sure your friends are too.
1: This is the Tom Hartman Program.
0: And pass the word along to any Democratic candidate you may support.

0: And welcome back, Omar in Herndon, Virginia. Hey, Omar, what's on your mind today?
1: Tom, thanks so much for taking my call. And, you know, the only way to do that is to get a true progressive on the ballot. And I'm calling for you remember Grover Norquist, where he had that, where you have to sign that
0: the
1: you're
0: pledge.
1: Not going to raise taxes?
0: Yeah.
1: The pledge. We need to have a pledge where you say you're going to impeach Donald Trump. And every Democrat need to sign who won our vote need to sign that.
0: Prosecute the people in his administration who are committing crimes.
1: Yes, they did it in Hungary, and it's successful, you know? Start off with writing a list, you know? But, Tom, I just really quick before I get to my main point, does Trump have any leverage over Putin, or he didn't choose not to exercise it?
0: Well, I'm going to get into that in the second hour of the program. I'm going to really dig into it. But basically, the House just passed this sanctions bill against Russia that has already passed the Senate. It's going to Trump for his signature. And if he signs it and if he follows through on it, it could hurt Putin. The problem is that there's a whole bunch of loopholes in it that the Republicans built into it that let, you know, Putin get away with things. But it's still it's symbolic. I mean, there's a big debate among Democrats right now about whether to promote this or not, but it has passed. You know, I think about 60 Democrats voted for it. So
1: does it have any chance to pass
0: No, it's passed. It's just, it has not been signed into law by Trump yet. And, it does have some serious sanctions in it. Like I said, the problem, though, is that it also has some serious loopholes. We'll talk about it in the second hour. Omar, thanks for the call. Nice to hear from you.
1: Thank you.
0: Yeah. Charles in Miami. Hey, Charles, what's up?
2: How you doing, Tom? I just got to say that I think that we are missing the ball as far as the people is concerned, because this man had no idea what he's doing. Now, he's put this country in jeopardy as far as, military settlement across the world, our soft power across the world, our respect across different people, and the way that they look at America. And, since the Cold War, we have been that beacon of light. I mean, of course, it was to me, it was propaganda on the part of our Republicans. They wanted to win the Cold War, so they did whatever as far as, adhering to human rights.
0: Yeah.
2: But now that we're out of the criminal, the criminal courts.
0: Yeah, not out of caring for America. Charles, I'm having a hard time understanding you. Are you using a Bluetooth something or other or whatever? Because your voice is awful badly muffled.
2: Let me see. Is this better?
0: Yeah, don't use that again. This has happened before. Just talk on the regular phone.
2: Okay.
0: So you were saying?
2: It was just all standing across the way. And then to think about it, every time that I hear that they love the troops, I'm hearing is that you love them because they're disposable.
0: Yeah.
2: I mean, I'm on to the Republicans right now.
0: Oh,
2: because you think of people that want to get into the service because they're trying to better their lives.
0: Yeah.
2: And they have families that's

0: is following right along with them. And this man, like I said, doesn't have a plan. The generals that we have that's in there right now are not qualified. These are F generals, F or F plus, if you want to call it. The A team is gone.
1: Yeah.
0: He fired everybody.
1: Yeah.
0: You know, and the one thing that I wanted to ask you, oh man, I'm running out of time. But did we come to a point where, because Clinton balanced the budget, that the Republicans and George Bush was willing to sell this country out to Russia? I mean, I'm sorry, to China, that they get our debt, and slowly but surely, they've been helping the Republicans win these presidencies.
1: Yeah, well, Russia certainly has been. Whether China has or not, I don't know, Charles, but Russia has certainly been helping the Republicans, and they're doing it again right now. Thank you. Want news that actually has your back? The Commonwealth Report brings you honest, unfiltered reporting. News for the public, not the powerful. Twice daily updates that matter. 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Take back your news. So MAGA Mike and the Republicans want a religious test for people running for public office. They want to know that you are sufficiently Christian to be worthy of being elected. Right. MAGA Mike is one of these seven mountain evangelicals. There are seven domains where these dominionists believe that we need to have religion completely take them over. Education, religion, family, business, government and military, arts and entertainment, and the media. Seriously. This is not what Jesus was preaching when he said, give unto Caesar what is Caesar and unto God what is God's. This is the opposite, in fact, of what Jesus was teaching. It's the opposite of Matthew 25, where Jesus said the only way to get to heaven is by feeding the hungry, healing the sick, helping the poor. This is counter-Christian, anti-Christian, in fact. In fact, I think you could say it is the Antichrist's work. There's a piece about it over at HartmanReport.com. Check it out.
2: They told us justice could wait another day. For the good of the country, just look away. One pardon, one silence, one crime at a time. Till the powerful learn they could cross every line.

0: country to die.
1: 23 minutes past the hour. So this is sick stuff. And Donald Trump was in North Carolina yesterday, Gastonia. And he did one of his little rally things on behalf of the Republican, Michael Whatley, who's running for the Senate there. And, you know, against Roy Cooper. And he said, this is what Trump said from the podium.
2: And we spent more than $2 billion in FEMA funding, and you know you're waiting for some additional money. I'm going to get that to you, Michael. Now, if Michael loses, I'm not sending it.
1: Really? If Michael loses, North Carolina does not get federal funds. And by the way, Trump has already done this. He's withheld $277 million in federal funds to blue states exclusively. It's illegal. It's immoral. It is, you know, back in January of 2025, when he went to Asheville, North Carolina, he floated getting, or is Asheville in Virginia? I'm not sure. Anyhow, he said he wanted to get rid of FEMA. He said it's a big disappointment. He tapped Whatley, who said he was going to abolish the agency. Yeah. This is just so wrong. I mean, we passed the Hatch Act to prevent this kind of thing. I mean, in 1939, you know, FDR signed the Hatch Act after one of his own people had been burning, basically, people who didn't vote for FDR. And he said, no, you can't do that. Meanwhile, Trump says that this deal between the European Union and Canada would be considered a hostile act, and he's threatening to further increase tariffs on Canada and the European Union if they work out some kind of a trade deal. It's like, you know, we've got this big baby who is like governing by tantrum and threat, and the world has figured out, you know, what do you do with a bully? You punch him in the nose. Or you just walk away from him, but you don't give in. And, you know, throughout the 4 years of his first term and the first year of his second term, by and large, the whole world, you know, including, you know, some of America's top law firms, some of America's top universities, you know, some of America's television networks have all been bowing down and doing what Trump wants and kissing his ass and giving him, you know. And it's coming to an end. I'm telling you. I mean, you know, he thinks this is going to last forever. He thinks he can just bully anybody. He thinks he's emperor of the world, and he's got little Natalie following him around telling him all the wonderful stuff. Have you seen the picture, by the way, that's gone viral over on X of him kissing her on the golf course? It's pretty weird. But anyway, this whole thing is just so wrong. You know, Trump says, he says, if they do that, I think it's all a hostile act. I will put very serious tariffs or stop trading with Europe. Right. That's going to really help our economy. Mark Carney, says he wants to become an associate member of the EU. There's something that doesn't exist now. You know, the EU is going to have to vote unanimously to make that happen, which is frankly unlikely. We'll see. But there's a couple of European Union countries that are skeptical of this. They view it as competition. But anyhow, von der Leyen, you know, the head of the EU, Ursula von der Leyen, she says, I would like to work with you on, to Mark Carney, with you on opening the door to Canada being the first associate member of the EU. So keep an eye on this thing. It's going to get interesting.
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1: All that said, what's on your mind? I'll pick up your calls on the other side of the break. It's 27 minutes past the hour. Stay tuned.

0: Trump threatens Europe over Canada. A Bush judge blasts ICE. Putin fakes celebrity videos. The Fed defies Trump. Clowns fight fascism. And Ed Sheeran's openers all quit. Good morning. This is the Commonwealth Report. News for the public, not the powerful. Follow us at commonwealthreport.news. Trump threatens Europe over Canada. So why are our allies laughing at him? Donald Trump just threw a tantrum at two of our oldest allies. European Commission President Ursula von der Leyen proposed making Canada the European Union's first ever associated member, with Prime Minister Mark Carney beside her. Trump called it laughable, then threatened very heavy tariffs on Europe if he decides it's a hostile act. Europe just shrugged. France's European Affairs Minister Benjamin Haddad said, "It is not up to a foreign power to choose Europe's direction." Carney called the partnership natural. Trump's already hit Canada with 50% tariffs and keeps calling it our 51st state. Bully your friends long enough, and they'll find new friends. Bush-appointed judge breaks silence, warns ICE defiance threatens the rule of law. Federal judges almost never give interviews. Patrick Schlitz of Minnesota just did. George W. Bush appointed him, and he clerked for Antonin Scalia. Schlitz told the New York Times that ICE violated nearly 100 federal court orders, some requiring the release of detained immigrants, clogging his courthouse to a near standstill. He blames mostly incompetence and staffing shortages, but says the Justice Department isn't taking the damage seriously. He spoke out after federal agents killed two American citizens. "The rule of law to democracy is like oxygen to a human body," he said. When the government ignores judges, nobody's rights are safe. Is Putin using fake celebrity videos to sink Democrats this November? Russia's at it again. Researcher Olga Lautman reports the Kremlin's Matryoshka bot network has turned on our midterms. In recent weeks, researchers found 16 fake videos of celebrities like Julia Roberts, Sarah Jessica Parker, and Christopher Lloyd telling Americans not to vote for Democrats. The Russians took real footage, faked the audio, and added a CNN logo. The videos call Democrats criminals and pedophiles and push hashtags like "All Democrats are criminals." This same network just targeted Germany, Sweden, and France. Lautman warns that Americans repeat it without realizing that what they are spreading is a Russian operation. Putin's picking sides again. Verify before you share. Trump explodes after Fed hikes rates. So who's really to blame? The Federal Reserve raised interest rates Wednesday for the first time in over 3 years, and Donald Trump erupted. On his Nazi-infested social media site, he insisted rates should be 1% or less and demanded, "Lower the interest rates for the United States of America and fast." Here's what he left out. Inflation's climbing because of his stupid war in Iran. Fed Chair Kevin Warsh, Trump's own pick, wouldn't discuss their conversations and said stable prices help the least well-off the most. The national debt passed $40 trillion in August, costing $96 billion a month in interest. Trump lit the fire. Working families are paying for it. Clowns confront ICE in City Hall. Can laughter beat fascism? Activists are fighting the right in grease paint and red noses, The Guardian reports. Brooklyn drag performer Tyler Horn, known as Tilly the Clown, spent 2 hours in makeup and waited 10 more to speak for 3 minutes at New York City Council. When opponents mocked the costume online, Horn said they'd fallen right into the trap. Horn teaches anti-fascist clowning and says jesters had the privilege to speak the truth to power, to speak to the king without consequence. In San Francisco, Kendra Ferguson juggles and makes balloon animals outside immigration court and helps watch for ICE near schools. Tyrants can't stand being laughed at. Every opening act quits Ed Sheeran's tour over Macklemore's silencing. Ed Sheeran has 10 U.S. shows left and nobody to open them. Rapper Macklemore shouted Free Palestine at MetLife Stadium while introducing his protest song, Heinz Hall. Then Patriots owner Robert Kraft, a billionaire, barred him from Gillette Stadium and promoters dropped him from the American dates. Sheeran said it wasn't his call. So Aaron Rowe, Lucas Graham, Phineas, and even Sheeran's house band, Bioga, all walked off in solidarity. Phineas wrote, "Artists must not be silenced when they speak up for the oppressed." The next show's Saturday in Philadelphia. When billionaires decide who gets a microphone, free speech belongs only to them. And that's the way it is today, Thursday, September 17th, 2026. I'm Tom Hartman.
1: Jody Arrington, one of the top Republicans on the House Budget Committee,
0: said earlier this month, the national debt is the United States' next great war. He's talking about our $38 trillion national debt and the $1 trillion annual interest payments that we're making on that debt. Now, the fact of the matter is, if you add up the impact of Reagan's tax cuts in the 1980s, Bush's tax cuts in the early 2000s, and Trump's tax cuts, it all adds up to actually more than $38 trillion. In other words, the entirety of our national debt that we're paying $1 trillion in interest payments on every year that instead could be paying for a national health care system or making college free or anything else, all of that is the result of three Republican presidents transferring over $38 trillion out of the federal treasury and into the pockets of the morbidly rich. There's an article about it at Hartman Report. The national debt is the evidence of the crime. Check it out.

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The Hartman Report brings you powerful, independent insight, free, clear, direct, and uncompromising. 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

0: 25 minutes past the hour. Welcome back. So what's on your mind today? Beverly in Portland. Hey, Beverly, what's up?
1: Good morning, Tom. Hey. I'm going to have trouble getting my point across, but maybe we can do it. If you Google economic democracy, it basically is kind of like FDR, where you set systems up that make the rich contribute so that the whole country is doing good.
0: Mm-hmm.
1: But I think we have a history. This is where you come in. A history of overturning other countries that establish this economic democracies and are doing really well. Mm-hmm. And we support coups to overthrow those governments. Like, we don't want them to succeed. Mm-hmm. Like, I think Hillary did that. In fact, Honduras or some country, Central America.
0: Oh, yeah. We went after several of them. For people who don't know, economic democracy is it's where the government encourages public ownership of things like companies, things like worker-owned co-ops and that sort of thing. There's broad stakeholder involvement and community engagement in pretty much everything. And it's kind of a utopian ideal. Do you know of any countries that have actually accomplished this?
1: Well, they had mentioned Chile was doing really well with the system.
0: Yeah, they had nationalized their mines, which we had controlled prior to that. That's why we overthrew the government. That's why we brought in Allende.
1: Yeah. It just seems I'm not real familiar with economic democracy, but mm-hmm. it sounds like a good system.
0: Mm-hmm.
1: And we overthrow countries that even start doing it. Not to let it get popular.
0: Mm-hmm.
1: But I think there's been a lot of other countries that we've gone in and supported coups to overthrow. They're very popular, democratically elected.
0: And then it comes back and bites us in the butt, like it did in Iraq and Iran.
1: Yeah. All right. Well, that's all I wanted to talk about.
0: You said it very well, Beverly. Thank you very much. I appreciate the call. Betty in Surprise, Arizona. Hey, Betty, what's on your mind today?
2: Hey, I just got to say thank you, because without free media, and you guys are going to be the heroes of this story at the end. But I do want to say one thing about Mitch McConnell. As a nurse who's worked with elderly for 40 years, that man is in no way alert, oriented by any means. And I am so mad that the Democrats have not pushed back on this. We have to stick together right now to get through this. But in 2028, we need to look at Hakeem and all of the rest of those who can filibuster on the floor, but will not stand up and say that that man is not cognizant.
0: Yeah, well, Hakeem's in the House, and he's, what's his name, McConnell's in the Senate. But I get your point.
2: Every Democrat needs to. Somebody ask him a question. Why can't someone just ask the man a question?
0: Well, they forbade the reporters from videoing him, and apparently it's because as you are speculating, he's badly disabled by whatever has happened to him. But he can still raise his hand and say yes or no to a vote, and that's all that matters right now to the Republicans. They don't care if he's all there; they just want the vote.
2: Yeah, but we can't just let that fly. Yeah. I mean, I don't know. It's like we just can't let it fly. Somebody's got to stand up. These congressmen are not standing up.
0: Well, and where is the governor from his state too?
2: I like Beshear so much, but I'm telling you, because of his inaction, since he should have been the first one on the doorstep of his house.
0: Yeah. You would think. Betty, thank you for the call. Gary in Monroe, Georgia. Hey, Gary. Greed has no heart. What's up?
3: Good morning, Tom. Couldn't agree with you more. Greed has no heart ever. Ever. A couple things, if I may. Do you know what today represents in America's history?
0: I don't.
3: And I'm going to say this humbly. May I get this into... Not only am I lucky enough to be around 81 years old today...
0: Well, happy birthday.
3: It represents, thank you. But more, thank you. More and more, way more importantly, obviously, today is Constitution Day.
0: Hmm. Okay.
3: Our Constitution was signed on September 17th.
0: Oh, interesting. In 1789.
3: Yes, sir. Hmm. In addition to that, I think it, in my opinion, it's time for another FDR moment.
0: Oh, I'm with you on that, Gary. Have been for a long time.
3: I know you are. I know you are, my friend. But before I say that, let me get this. I think the governor of Kentucky, I couldn't get through you. I think, am I a big John Ossoff fan? I've been talking to him for quite a while, haven't I? Hmm. I think Beshear is on the ticket.
0: Hmm. Yeah. Well,
3: I really do.
0: He's certainly working on it.
3: Okay. So, FDR said this, the true test of government is not to provide more to the abundance of those who have much, but whether to provide enough for those who have too little.
0: Exactly.
3: So that's the philosophy that you're trying and I'm trying to get back to. Keep up the good work that you do about it. And please, folks, at the minimum, please go vote.
0: Yeah, yeah. Please. And double-check your voter registration too at vote.org. Gary, thank you. Well said. Very well said. Thank you. Bruce in Petaluma, California. Hey, Bruce, what's on your mind today?
4: Hi. I've been thinking a lot about what's all the claim about believing in God, all mm-hmm. the Christians of the Republican Party. And I thought, I believe in all the gods everybody believes in. Because I call myself a generalist, and it's because nobody knows what or who God is. Nobody does, but a lot of people say they know. This guy told me that guy told me this, and that's just a lot of people talking and thinking, but they don't know. So what's happened is we have been singling out people in particular gods. And saying, oh, you believe in that God? Oh, no. My God is the one you should believe in. But I believe in all of them. Yours.
0: Mm-hmm.
4: Because.
0: So what do you do? What do you do based on that belief, Bruce?
4: I just believe.
0: Okay, you so you're not praying to Thor or offering burnt offerings to Achilles?
4: You know who I call my God is?
0: Mm.
4: Mother Nature.
0: Yeah. Well, that's, yeah.
4: And she provides our home.
0: Yeah, pantheism and animism are core premises of most religions.
4: Everybody's God is important.
0: Even though they won't acknowledge them. Yeah, no, I get it. Bruce, thank you. Well said.
4: So it's a very simple idea, too.
0: Yeah.
4: And you don't have to argue.
0: There you go. Okay, thank you, Bruce. Brian in Albuquerque, New Mexico. Hey, Brian, what's on your mind today?
5: I'd like to talk about the war. I always find it amazing we're in a hot shooting war with huge stakes, and a lot of times it doesn't even crack the top of the news cycle. It's just amazing.
0: Yeah.
5: I wish we could get ahead of Trump and the right wingers and start talking about the future and what Trump has planned for this war. I think we need to talk about the real possibility of him using nuclear weapons, and I'll explain why. People don't understand the missile math around this war, realize that we're stuck. And if we try and go the conventional weapons way out of it, the Iranians can make it hurt really, really bad.
0: Yep. They already are.
5: For the world economy.
0: They already are. And now they've got Saudi Arabia bottled up. And so even if Trump were to say, okay, that's it, we're out of here, which, historically was one of his main options.
5: Right.
0: With the Saudi oil bottled up.
5: Let me expand a little
0: more.
5: We're all screwed. Okay. Think of all the people that are behind Trump and voted for him and back him politically, like right-wing Christian nationalists, mm-hmm. fundamentalist Christians, the Zionists, Do you think they want Iran to emerge from this war intact and stronger than ever? They want to have it out.
0: Well, maybe some of them do. I mean, it's nice to have an enemy. Everybody's
5: right.
0: got to have somebody to look down on.
5: A lot of these Bible believers think that this was all foretold in the Bible.
0: Yeah.
5: This was chosen. This is the plan of God,
0: yeah.
5: which it isn't. But we need to talk about this because this is on the table. This is a real possibility.
0: Yeah.
5: And you think about, okay, Putin. Putin's behind Trump. You think Putin would like to use small nuclear weapons in Ukraine or elsewhere?
0: No doubt in my mind.
5: I think the person that has the most power over Trump is probably Xi Jinping. And hopefully he will have a word or two with dumb Donald.
0: Yeah, we'll see. Did you see that there's a
5: Middle East?
0: There's like fireworks going off, you know, politically speaking, around Xi. Apparently he didn't stay for a dinner with Modi. Whether he got food poisoning or whether he's seriously ill, I mean, there's a lot of speculation about President Xi's health right now, which is not a good thing. Brian, thanks for the call. Spot on.
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0: 46 minutes past the hour, defending America from the weapons of mass deception. I'll be right back with more of your calls. Stay tuned.

And welcome back, Vicki in Titusville, Florida. Hey, Vicki, what's on your mind today? Vicki? In Titusville, Florida? Oh, Vicki just hung up. Well, all right. Let's, yeah. I want to mention one more time, and this is really worth paying attention to. Jay Clayton is now in charge of 18 spy agencies. He was confirmed as Director of National Intelligence on a vote of 51 to 47. And Jay Clayton has no credentials for this, no experience. And Congress actually wrote, when they created this job of Director of National Intelligence, it created the Department of Homeland Security and all this kind of stuff after 9/11. They actually put a job description for the Director of National Intelligence into the law. It's mandatory language that he shall be a person with considerable experience. This is the actual, it's 50 U.S.C. Section 3023A1. It reads, quote, any individual nominated for appointment as Director of National Intelligence shall have extensive national security experience. Jay has none. He's got a nice resume. He graduated with an engineering degree from Penn, an economics degree from Cambridge, a law degree from Penn, and he clerked for a federal district judge in Pennsylvania. And he was a lawyer with one of these white shoe firms in D.C., Sullivan and Cromwell, from 95 to 2001. So he made a lot of money. He was doing mergers and running capital market deals, advising banks and telecom companies. And then he went to be the lead independent director of Apollo Global Management, running about $800 billion. So he's an incredibly, insanely rich guy. But how much time did he spend inside the CIA, the NSA, the DIA, the NGA, the NRO, or any other intelligence department? He oversees 18 of them now. Zero. Nothing. Again, the law says any individual nominated for appointment as Director of National Security, National Intelligence, shall have extensive national security experience. And the billionaire, the rich guy in charge of our national security right now, has none. So why is he in that position? Because he was loyal to Donald Trump. It's that simple. Mark Warner, who has known Jay Clayton for years, worked with him welcomed his nomination initially, but he came out of the hearing, quote, bitterly disappointed, because Clayton just doesn't know what he's talking about. He doesn't know what he's doing. It's like on-the-job training. We've got a plumber, Mark Mine Mullen, a plumber running the Department of Homeland Security. We've got a heroin addict lawyer with a brain worm running our health departments. We've got a wrestling billionaire running our Department of Education. We've got a billionaire guy who made his money with George Soros shorting currencies as our Treasury Secretary, who apparently doesn't basically understand how our Treasury Department works. It's incredible. It's just incredible. This is the Trump administration. This is what the Trump administration has brought us. And it is, I'm telling you, it's downright dangerous. I'll be back with more of your calls in just a moment. Stay tuned. It's 10 minutes before the hour.

0: Hey, thanks so much for sharing our program and for reaching out to our stations and sponsors and letting them know that you're listening. It really means a lot to us. So a lot of people are wondering, why is it in America that we can't have nice things? Why don't we have, you know, the same things every other democracy has? Every other democracy in the world has a national healthcare system of some form, and everybody is covered. We don't. We've got 27 million uninsured people and over 100 million underinsured people. Why is that? Why is it that every other country in the world offers college education very inexpensively, if not for free, and for here you go to debt? Why is it that we've got our public schools crumbling and other countries are doing well? Why is it that we've got Medicare being taken apart by this Medicare Advantage scam and nobody will do anything about it? Well, it turns out the reason why boils down to one thing, one Supreme Court decision, Citizens United, legalizing the bribery of our politicians. There's a whole rant about this over at HartmanReport.com. I think you're going to find it very, very useful. Check it out. Welcome back. 8 minutes before the hour. Picking up your calls here, Chuck in Mount Prospect, Illinois. Hey, Chuck, what's up?
1: Hi. Before I talk about the Republican Party real quick, any day now I expect to hear Trump screaming into a phone, is Washington, D.C. burning? A la Hitler, is Paris burning? That's how crazy it's getting.
0: Yeah.
1: Watch the Kennedy Center be demolished. But
0: apparently they tried to go after it with a forklift yesterday.
1: Yeah. My thing is that I think the Democrats are not framing this election well. It shouldn't be, look at what Donald Trump has done. It should be, look at what the Republican Party has allowed him to do. There are a lot of people out there who might have turned on Trump, but they still like their local Republican congressperson, and nothing's going to change if they're not voted out. I also think when this whole Trump era is over, they're going to sit there like Confederates who tried to retake their seats after the Civil War as if they did nothing. They've caused all this. This could be over next week if they uphold their oath to the Constitution.
0: So yeah, and it doesn't
1: pin more on the Republican Party than just on Trump.
0: Yeah, I agree. I completely agree with you, Chuck. And when you say they, I mean, as few as six or seven Republicans in the House of Representatives and four or five in the United States Senate could completely turn this around. And could have for the last year and a half, but they're either they're cowards or they're on the take, and it's
1: one of the two, or they're compromised somehow between Putin and the Epstein files. But
0: yeah.
1: It's unbelievable that we'll look back on this period and say, and they sat there and did nothing.
0: Yeah, I'm with you, Chuck. Thank you. Well said, Ron in Berrien Springs, Michigan. Hey, Ron, what's up?
2: Tom, you know, the shortage of munitions, and it's also a shortage of supplies that go on the ships.
0: Mm-hmm.
2: I think it was last Sunday, New York Times did a story on logistics nightmare for the Navy operating in the Hormuz area. And the administration admitted that a number of our facilities, storage facilities, were attacked and destroyed, and our soldiers were killed and wounded in some cases, I believe.
0: Yep.
2: And I'm just curious. They admit to this, but they didn't admit to, because those storage areas contain food, water, fuel, and I'm sure they hold munitions, too.
0: Yep.
2: And I mentioned the shortage of munitions is due to the early attacks by Iran on those facilities, and also the fact that I don't think Trump's in a big hurry, or his administration, to build munitions until his family gets control of the manufacturing.
0: Well, now that Uday and Kusei are defense contractors building drones and bombs for our war effort, yeah.
2: Yes.
0: I think the problem isn't that Trump doesn't care. I think the problem is he's got himself in a dead-end alley here. There's no way out. I mean, if he walks away from the Iran situation and Iran wins and they decide to continue to cut off the oil to the rest of the world, the political instability is just starting. You're seeing, you know, lines of people in Jakarta, Indonesia. You're seeing lines of people in Malaysia. You're seeing people freaking out in other Asia, in the Philippines. It's starting to happen right now, and it's hitting India hard. It's starting to happen in those countries that most heavily rely on that oil from the Gulf. And it's
2: one more thing.
0: Go ahead. Sure.
2: Now, I said earlier, you can check my record that I contend that the Russians were sabotaging, if not blowing up our rail lines in remote areas, or even in urban areas where they can get in, to tie up and disrupt and destroy our infrastructure. And it was just the other day Denmark admitted that Russia, they believe Russian agents were blowing up their rail lines in Denmark. This stuff, you know.
0: Now, Putin has been running a full-blown war against the West for at least 15 years now, arguably longer than that. And Trump is going along with it. He's helping it happen. And the Europeans are just, you know, I mean, they've been kind of tolerating it, putting up with it up to this point. But I think that we're going to hit a limit here. And when we do, it could be very, very dangerous. If NATO responds to an incursion into a NATO country, you know, if there's a strong response, or if NATO starts defending the air over Ukraine, which Ukraine has been begging for, that could be the thing that brings the whole thing down, or that brings nukes, you know, that causes Putin to use tactical nukes on Kyiv. Ron, thank you for the call. In fact, we'll check in with Phil Itner on the other side of the break here, live from Kyiv, Ukraine, and find out what's going on there. So stick around. We'll be right back.
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4: George Orwell spoke bluntly about the nefarious nature of advertising, calling it, quote, the rattling of a stick inside a swill bucket. Even Orwell, though, would have been astonished by the cacophony of swill bucket advertising currently being blasted at us by Amazon, Google, Meta, and other profiteering tech giants. What are they trying to sell? Pure hogwash. Having spent billions to develop artificial intelligence so humanoid robots can displace workers, the tech geniuses are now rushing to build thousands of vast computer data centers necessary to power their brave new AI world. Each center will suck up local water supplies, drastically raise people's utility bills, create monstrous industrial blight and pollution, and enthrone such autocratic thugs as Bezos, Musk, and Zuckerberg as absentee political bosses with domineering power over each locality. But the billionaires forgot something. You and me, we the people, are in open rebellion against this Orwellian future, with officials in multiple states and localities just saying hell no to the profiteers' invasive scams. Thus, the billionaire hucksters are frantically rattling their swill sticks. For example, Mark Zuckerberg, whose Meta Goliath already operates 26 massive data centers and is now spending $600 billion to plop more of them in our communities, has launched a multi-million dollar offensive to beat back local opponents. It's running BS television ads in state capital cities, financing political candidates to hype the data centers, deploying untold numbers of lobbyists to rig the rules against opponents, and hiring an army of, quote, community affairs agents to spread AI propaganda. This is Jim Hightower saying, they have the fat cats, but a groundswell of us alley cats has them on the run. To get involved, go to mediajustice.org/tools.
5: 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In today's talk, we'll look at the mind and mental health, and in particular, depression, that increasingly common experience worldwide. What is it? Where does it come from? And what can we do about it? The mind has fascinated philosophers for centuries, including questions like, what is the mind? And is it separate from our physical bodies? From Plato to Aristotle to Descartes to today, many great thinkers have considered the mind and body to be separate. Some will value one above the other, but nearly all have considered them intertwined. The mind is not the same as the brain, even though some equate them. The mind is instead that part of us that allows us to think and to reason. It takes in the perceptions of our senses, our memory, emotions, and the experiences we have. With that input, the mind processes and integrates them to help us perceive and understand ourselves and the world. Mental health is the state of the mind's well-being. When your mind is well, you can function in positive ways, have an awareness of your own self-worth and positive qualities, and an ability to handle stress or uncertainty. When your mental health is faltering, physical illness is not far behind. One of the most common mental ailments is depression. Depression is defined as a persistent low mood, a loss of interest in your usual activities, to the point that it affects your daily life. It can be caused by many factors, such as changes in your physical environment, like the dark days of winter, or by adverse life events, or from a lack of connection with others. Increasingly, research suggests these factors may cause changes in brain function, including altered activity of nerve circuits in the brain, changes in the chemistry of our cells, and therefore changes in your mind's response. Because it can trigger actual chemical changes in your body, depression can lead to physical symptoms like belly pain, muscle pain, or nausea. It can change your patterns of thinking and reduce your concentration. It can change your sleep quality. It can lead to a lower sense of self-esteem and even thoughts of self-harm. Depression is a real disease affecting 2 to 6% of all people worldwide. That's millions of people in all walks of life. And just like a physical ailment, it needs real attention. The good news is that depression is often short-lived and can get better within weeks or months with attention and care. How we think and what we do can affect our mental and physical health. This is the basis of some forms of talk therapy. Talk therapy actually can cause chemical changes in the body and improve symptoms of depression. Because there is a chemistry to moods, medication for as brief as 6 to 12 months can help balance the changes in your body. Medicine, talk therapy, exercise, social interaction all have real effects on our bodies and therefore on our minds. Recognizing mental wellness is important. When it's out of balance, it deserves as much attention as our physical wellness. Investing in mental health takes effort and awareness. Staying mindful of mental health includes attending to social connectedness, exercise, good nutrition, and sleep. Mental health and physical health are indeed intertwined. By investing in mental wellness, you can reduce your risk of mental illness, such as depression. 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
0: One of the top Republicans on the House Budget Committee said earlier this month, the national debt is the United States' next great war. He's talking about our $38 trillion national debt and the $1 trillion annual interest payments that we're making on that debt. Now, the fact of the matter is, if you add up the impact of Reagan's tax cuts in the 1980s, Bush's tax cuts in the early 2000s, and Trump's tax cuts, it all adds up to actually more than $38 trillion. In other words, the entirety of our national debt that we're paying $1 trillion in interest payments on every year that instead could be paying for a national health care system or making college free or anything else, all of that is the result of three Republican presidents transferring over $38 trillion out of the federal treasury and into the pockets of the morbidly rich. There's an article about it at Hartman Report, who the national debt is the evidence of the crime. Check it out.
3: This is the Tom Hartman Program.
0: Hey, right, welcome to the second hour of our program. On the line with us, our buddy Phil Itner, the veteran war correspondent, host of the podcast On the Edge. He's based in Kiev, Ukraine. Philip Itner on YouTube, Itner Philip on social media. And Phil, welcome back to the program. How are you doing this week?
7: Okay. It's been, for the most part, quiet, except for the recent, you know, the last 36 hours or so, we've had a return to kind of the intense attacks that we saw previously. We had a couple of things happening here, you know, inside Ukraine. There was a major kind of security conference that happened, and as many of the dignitaries were leaving the country, they stop along. What happens when you leave the country? You can't fly out, obviously, because of the risk of flying, but so everybody takes a train. And some of these trains do actually cross into Polish territory, into the Polish rail system. So what happens approximately at the border between Ukraine and Poland, they stop and they switch over the wheels for the locomotives. And so that makes them static for about 45 minutes to an hour. And apparently Russia decided to take that opportunity and actually struck the railway station, even seriously damaging one of the trains. Now, I mention this because, again, remember, this is a lot of dignitaries who were here for the security conference on their way out the door. I mean, this was people like former British Prime Minister Boris Johnson. You had congressmen, U.S. congressmen. You had security and foreign ministers from around Europe. You even had the former CIA director and four-star general David Petraeus. All of them potentially could have been killed in a Russian attack, and the Russians had to have known this. So it's being seen as a major escalation. The other thing that we have going on in Ukraine, I mean, we have a lot going on in Ukraine, but the other thing that we have going on in Ukraine is an apparent successful counteroffensive by Ukrainian armed forces out near the fortress cities, which you and I have spoken about many, many times before, which does seem to put the momentum with the Ukrainians. There was previously kind of concerns that a Russian summer offensive would put those fortress cities at risk. Perhaps even, you know, Ukraine might have lost one of them or even two. But now with this very incredibly well orchestrated counteroffensive, which nobody knew about, I mean, until they actually had taken this town called Liman, which is on the approach to the fortress cities, strategically important because it does allow that approach. They did it in utter secrecy. The operational security was beyond. I have seen very few military operations that maintained operational security as well as this did. Now, remember, I have been covering wars for 30 years, and I have seen lots of, you know, very secretive, very kind of lightning attacks in lots of different, you know, battle zones. This was incredible what the Ukrainians were able to pull off without anybody knowing. At the first thing we had an indication that there was this major counteroffensive going on, they were already on the doorstep of this town called Liman. So it's been an incredible blow to the Russians. The Russian summer offensive seems to have been a failure, and actually it looks like the Ukrainians might have the upper hand right now.
0: That's remarkable. Now, the security of the air is a big issue. You know, a year and a half ago, Donald Trump and J.D. Vance saying it was the proudest moment of his vice presidency, cut off all weaponry to Ukraine, and including the Patriot interceptors that would have knocked Russian missiles out of the sky that are, you know, attacking you guys there in Kiev, you know, every night, it seems, or even every day. I saw several stories last week suggesting that, in part, in reaction to this attack on the train, that, you know, the consensus was that this is Putin's way of saying, you know, powerful, wealthy, well-connected political people, don't dare come to Ukraine. I will put your life at risk. And in response to that, the Europeans are saying, well, maybe we will protect the airspace over Ukraine. Is there any possibility that that could happen? And if NATO or just a collection of European countries were to decide to participate in creating essentially a no-fly zone or just shoot drones out of the air or whatever, might that provoke Putin to use a tactical nuke or escalate or were to push him back? I mean, what would the consequences of that be?
7: Well, without a crystal ball, I can't say for sure, but this has been floated before, this idea of protecting the skies, at the very least in kind of the western part of Ukraine, not least of which because those are staging areas where there are an awful lot of, for the most part, volunteer European former soldiers and logisticians and, volunteers and all that sort of thing. This is where they kind of do their depot distribution points. There might be some clandestine Western, soldiers and members of the military who are there covertly. But for the most part, this is actually where the Europeans are. So there's been kind of this idea has been floated of protecting the West from Russian missiles and putting in...
0: By West, you mean the West half of Ukraine? Or do you mean the Western
7: half
0: of Ukraine?
7: No.
0: Okay.
7: No, I mean the Western part of Ukraine, primarily around the city of Lviv.
0: Mm-hmm.
7: This has been floated before. I'm sure that the Kremlin would freak out. They would jump up and down and scream bloody murder and threaten this, that, and the other thing. But they're not, the threat of using any kind of nuclear weapon, tactical or strategic or whatever it is, I just don't see that happening because that's a bell that can't be unrung. And China has been, very outspoken in its opposition to Moscow using a nuke.
0: Right.
7: And again, once you use a nuke, everything changes. There would be a no-fly zone. I have no doubt of that.
0: Mm-hmm.
7: There would be a massive influx of more weapons and assistance to Ukraine. So I don't think a nuke. Now, what I do think might happen is that there is the possibility that the Russians would step up their kind of espionage and their hybrid warfare in Europe. And the Europeans are becoming more and more vocal about these incidents that are happening at weapons factories. Of course, there was the attack last month in Germany in Leipzig airport in which they found Russian drones with munitions on them trying to strike at Ukrainian cargo planes apparently carrying weapons. There have been assassination attempts. There's a number of things that Russia is doing just below the radar, loud enough to threaten the capital.

0: words in their mouths, you know, accusing the Democratic Party of being pedophiles and criminals and stuff. I mean, it's just wild what Russia is doing, which raises the question. You mentioned President Xi being, you know, cautioning Putin not to use nukes. I have a lot of respect for your observation, your military and geopolitical observations. You've been in this business a lot longer than me, Phil. And I'm assuming that you've seen the reports that President Xi bailed on this meeting in India for dinner with Modi. There are concerns that he is quite sick. He might have had a stroke. Other people are saying it was probably just food poisoning. Nobody knows for sure. What do you make of all that?
1: Well, I'm China isn't really my bailiwick, but mm-hmm. but I, you know, yeah, obviously, you know, keep an eye on things like that. And, you know, there have been rumors of Xi's ill health for quite some time, actually.
0: Oh, really?
1: And yeah, there's been a lot of I have colleagues and friends who study China far more than I do, and I get that information from them. So mm-hmm. Be that what it may. You know, there's also this discussion that is kind of in the ether now, kind of floating around. There's a conference that's coming up in which Trump and Putin and Xi will all be attending. And there's some there are those who are floating the idea of a tripartite meeting between the three of them. Mm-hmm. Whether or not that actually is going to happen, I don't know.
0: She's supposed to come to Washington in 2 weeks.
1: Well, there's that too. Exactly. Mm-hmm. So, you know, Xi is definitely involved in that. I mean, Zelensky just came out with a statement today saying that, you know, he wished that China would take a more proactive stance in ending the war. But he seems to be taking Russia's side, was what Zelensky said today.
0: Yeah.
1: So, you know, the problem with that, with this possibility of kind of the great powers, even though Russia is no longer really a great power, but rather now a client state of Beijing, that leaves out the Ukrainians themselves. Mm-hmm. And this is a big, big problem, and it's something that needs to be rectified, in my opinion. And that is that in whatever negotiation happens, Ukraine must be at the table because they are a sovereign state. And to impose a peace that might not be acceptable to the people of this nation would just start another cycle of conflict, because the Ukrainians will not stop fighting. And so, you know, this will complicate things. It will not ease things unless Kiev is part of the solution.
0: Yeah, I totally get it. Phil Itner, the podcast is On the Edge. Itner Philip on social media. Philip Itner over on YouTube.
1: Good one this week. We're talking about a very timely topic, AI and AI's use in the Ukraine war.
0: Fascinating. Yeah, On the Edge is the podcast. Phil, thanks so much. Always great talking with you.
1: Thank you, Tom.
0: Stay safe, my friend.
1: Indeed.
0: 18 minutes past the hour.
2: This is the Tom Hartman Program.
0: So there's a Russian sanction bill that is going to Trump's desk. What's going to happen with that? And looking backward to 1887. Stick around. And welcome back, Vicki in Titusville, Florida. Hey, Vicki, thanks for watching us on YouTube. What's on your mind today?
3: Yes, good afternoon. Yeah, for me it's good afternoon, for you it's still good morning.
0: Okay.
3: I was thinking about the conversation, about yesterday, about the third party.
0: Mm-hmm.
3: Well, I was thinking about it. It seems the way it looked like it, even if Democrats start winning elections, the Republican Party is practically gone. It's a cult. They will have to rebuild it. And if we want to have a Republican Party, maybe like the Eisenhower style, they might even have to change the name. Or it could be also another opportunity to rebuild the system, get rid of the Electoral College. And I had all these thoughts going through my mind, mm-hmm. and maybe have ranked choice voting, maybe proportional representation. So maybe if the system is rebuilt, there might be opportunity for other parties to participate. And, of course, the Democratic Party can always coexist with

0: others. That's my thought about the whole thing. Because
1: I think your point is well made, Vicky. And if we want to have third parties, and I'm all in favor of third parties, as long as they're not destroying my party, the Democrats. And the solution, as you point out, is ranked choice voting. I would also add that, you mentioned the Republican Party kind of devolving into a cult and having to be remade. I think the first big step of that, which is being vastly underestimated by the media, is that a resident of Texas, a lifelong resident of Texas, Karl Rove, who put George W. Bush in the White House twice and understands Republican politics, came out yesterday and said that he will not vote for the Republican Beau French, this guy who's running for Texas Railroad Commissioner. The Railroad Commissioner is the guy who controls all the gas and oil in the state. And so it's a very powerful position, one where there's a lot of opportunity for somebody to be a real grifter because there's so much money involved. But this guy's a complete racist, this Beau French guy. And racism apparently is the hill that Karl Rove is willing to die on. I think it's a good sign, Vicky. I do.
0: Yeah.
1: I would love to see the Republican Party become a rational opposition party like it was in the 50s.
0: But for the way it is right now, even if you have a decent Republican and people really trust Republicans, I mean, really, it does. The trust on the party for rational people is gone.
1: Yeah.
0: I mean, you can't trust it. And also, we need to get AIPAC and money out of politics.
1: Oh yeah, this is the cancer at the core of the whole thing. The poison at the foundation of it. But this idea that the Republican Party could go back to being normal. We've always had these right-wing racist cults in America. Typically, they went under the name of things like the Klan or the Proud Boys or whatever. But they've never actually seized an entire political party. Well, actually, I think you could argue that the Democratic Party, to a large extent, prior to the 60s, was controlled by the racists and has been all the way back to the founding of the Republic. But, the Democratic Party turned their back on that in 1964 and 65 and never looked back. God bless them.
0: Yeah.
1: And the Republican Party said, we'll pick up those races. I don't think it's a sustainable thing, particularly as America moves toward being more than, becoming the first majority-minority Democratic Republic in the world. Vicky, I got to run, but thank you for the call. Thoughtful analysis. 22 and a half minutes past the hour.

0: Tired of news that protects the powerful? Get reporting with a backbone at the Commonwealth Report. 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Welcome back. 23 minutes past the hour. So this is going to be, I think, a type of litmus test for Donald Trump. First of all, this legislation, there is a Russian sanctions bill that a week or so ago was passed the United States Senate and went to the House. And the House voted on it yesterday and passed it. Some 58 House Democrats. Now, Hakeem Jeffries said, don't pass the bill. And the reason why he said don't pass the bill was because he said it's got so many loopholes in it. It's a placebo bill, basically. It doesn't do what needs to be done. This is what he said exactly. This is what Hakeem Jeffries said. He said, the manner in which this bill has been written doesn't require the president of the United States to impose sanctions on Russia. In fact, there are so many loopholes written into the bill, I believe, that it's very unlikely that the sanctions relief contemplated in the legislation will ever see the light of day. In other words, the legislation, while it, you know, sanctions Russia and all this kind of stuff, doesn't force Trump to do it. And it's on its way now to Trump's desk for his signature. But that said, you know, Jeanne Shaheen, who is the ranking member, the Democrat, the chief Democrat on the Senate Foreign Relations Committee, said, please do pass this legislation because it's better than nothing. And she said, if we fail to pass it, that sends a message to Putin that he's won. She said, Congress's failure to impose additional costs would send a dangerous signal. The Kremlin is watching. Kiev is watching. Our NATO allies are watching. So are Beijing, Tehran, and Pyongyang. And I'm inclined to agree with Jeanne Shaheen, but however it shakes out, the interesting thing and the thing that, you know, we all need to keep an eye on is whether Trump signs this legislation or not, and if he does, whether he enforces it or not. And these are big questions, given the fact that Donald Trump always does what Vladimir Putin wants and has for over a decade now. That Putin runs Trump. Putin owns Trump. Whether Trump is terrified of Putin, wants to be Putin when he grows up, figures that if he can make it through his presidency, Putin will let him have a $1 billion hotel in Moscow. Whether Putin's got pee-pee tapes we know that Putin was friends with Jeffrey Epstein. You know, what kind of dirt does he have on Don? Who knows? But the idea that Trump is going to take this legislation and based on this legislation, he's really going to put the screws to Putin. I'm with Hakeem Jeffries that I'm real skeptical it's going to happen. And yet I'm with Jeanne Shaheen that I want to see it exposed. But more than either of those two arguments, and I realize, you know, this is one of those things where reasonable people can disagree. Even beyond that, what astonishes me is that I haven't heard a single word about this in the media this morning on CNN or MSNBC, which I've been monitoring all morning. Not one word. That Trump has to make a decision on this thing to sanction Putin, and then he has to make a decision about whether he's going to execute a law that he signs or doesn't sign. I mean, this is a test of Trump and his loyalty to the guy who apparently owns him, Vladimir Putin. And nobody wants to discuss it in our media, which just blows my mind. So keep an eye on this. On the other side of the break, I want to give you a quick update on my Tom Hartman's Well-Read Troublemakers Book Club and the new book that we're talking about. We'll be right back. Stick around.
1: 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Call 202-808-9925.
0: And, of course, your phone calls on the other side of the break. Stay with us.

0: Trump threatens Europe over Canada. A Bush judge blasts ICE. Putin fakes celebrity videos. The Fed defies Trump. Clowns fight fascism. And Ed Sheeran's openers all quit. Good morning. This is the Commonwealth Report. News for the public, not the powerful. Follow us at commonwealthreport.news. Trump threatens Europe over Canada. So why are our allies laughing at him? Donald Trump just threw a tantrum at two of our oldest allies. European Commission President Ursula von der Leyen proposed making Canada the European Union's first ever associated member, with Prime Minister Mark Carney beside her. Trump called it laughable, then threatened very heavy tariffs on Europe if he decides it's a hostile act. Europe just shrugged. France's European Affairs Minister Benjamin Haddad said, "It is not up to a foreign power to choose Europe's direction." Carney called the partnership natural. Trump's already hit Canada with 50% tariffs and keeps calling it our 51st state. Bully your friends long enough, and they'll find new friends. Bush-appointed judge breaks silence, warns ICE defiance threatens the rule of law. Federal judges almost never give interviews. Patrick Schlitz of Minnesota just did. George W. Bush appointed him, and he clerked for Antonin Scalia. Schlitz told the New York Times that ICE violated nearly 100 federal court orders, some requiring the release of detained immigrants, clogging his courthouse to a near standstill. He blames mostly incompetence and staffing shortages, but says the Justice Department isn't taking the damage seriously. He spoke out after federal agents killed two American citizens. "The rule of law to democracy is like oxygen to a human body," he said. When the government ignores judges, nobody's rights are safe. Is Putin using fake celebrity videos to sink Democrats this November? Russia's at it again. Researcher Olga Lautman reports the Kremlin's Matryoshka bot network has turned on our midterms. In recent weeks, researchers found 16 fake videos of celebrities like Julia Roberts, Sarah Jessica Parker, and Christopher Lloyd telling Americans not to vote for Democrats. The Russians took real footage, faked the audio, and added a CNN logo. The videos call Democrats criminals and pedophiles and push hashtags like "All Democrats are criminals." This same network just targeted Germany, Sweden, and France. Lautman warns that Americans repeat it without realizing that what they are spreading is a Russian operation. Putin's picking sides again. Verify before you share. Trump explodes after Fed hikes rates. So who's really to blame? The Federal Reserve raised interest rates Wednesday for the first time in over 3 years, and Donald Trump erupted. On his Nazi-infested social media site, he insisted rates should be 1% or less and demanded, "Lower the interest rates for the United States of America and fast." Here's what he left out. Inflation's climbing because of his stupid war in Iran. Fed Chair Kevin Warsh, Trump's own pick, wouldn't discuss their conversations and said stable prices help the least well-off the most. The national debt passed $40 trillion in August, costing $96 billion a month in interest. Trump lit the fire. Working families are paying for it. Clowns confront ICE in City Hall. Can laughter beat fascism? Activists are fighting the right in grease paint and red noses, The Guardian reports. Brooklyn drag performer Tyler Horn, known as Tilly the Clown, spent 2 hours in makeup and waited 10 more to speak for 3 minutes at New York City Council. When opponents mocked the costume online, Horn said they'd fallen right into the trap. Horn teaches anti-fascist clowning and says jesters had the privilege to speak the truth to power, to speak to the king without consequence. In San Francisco, Kendra Ferguson juggles and makes balloon animals outside immigration court and helps watch for ICE near schools. Tyrants can't stand being laughed at. Every opening act quits Ed Sheeran's tour over Macklemore's silencing. Ed Sheeran has 10 U.S. shows left and nobody to open them. Rapper Macklemore shouted Free Palestine at MetLife Stadium while introducing his protest song, Heinz Hall. Then Patriots owner Robert Kraft, a billionaire, barred him from Gillette Stadium and promoters dropped him from the American dates. Sheeran said it wasn't his call. So Aaron Rowe, Lucas Graham, Phineas, and even Sheeran's house band, Bioga, all walked off in solidarity. Phineas wrote, "Artists must not be silenced when they speak up for the oppressed." The next show's Saturday in Philadelphia. When billionaires decide who gets a microphone, free speech belongs only to them. And that's the way it is today, Thursday, September 17th, 2026. I'm Tom Hartman.
1: Jody Arrington, one of the top Republicans on the House Budget Committee,
0: said earlier this month, the national debt is the United States' next great war. He's talking about our $38 trillion national debt and the $1 trillion annual interest payments that we're making on that debt. Now, the fact of the matter is, if you add up the impact of Reagan's tax cuts in the 1980s, Bush's tax cuts in the early 2000s, and Trump's tax cuts, it all adds up to actually more than $38 trillion. In other words, the entirety of our national debt that we're paying $1 trillion in interest payments on every year that instead could be paying for a national health care system or making college free or anything else, all of that is the result of three Republican presidents transferring over $38 trillion out of the federal treasury and into the pockets of the morbidly rich. There's an article about it at Hartman Report. The national debt is the evidence of the crime. Check it out. You were promised something. Work hard, play by the rules, and you'd own a home, raise a family, and retire with dignity. That was the deal. It was called the American Dream. So what happened? Well, it didn't die. It was killed. And we know who did it, when they did it, and how they got away with it. Who killed the American Dream? The greatest political crime ever told. A new book by me, Tom Hartman. That's Who Killed the American Dream? The greatest political crime ever told. You know, Richard Nixon and Spiro Agnew both took cash bribes while they were in the White House. Since then, you know, the Supreme Court, or at least five Republicans on the Supreme Court, made it a lot easier for politicians to take bribes with their Citizens United decision, which basically legalized political bribery as long as it's done through campaigns or PACs or super PACs. But for some people, there's just never enough money, right? Donald Trump has been running small-time hustles to make money for decades, selling sneakers, Bibles, steaks, vodka, water. But now he's hit the big time. He's got these fungible tokens, right? Fungible crypto assets, which are basically just digital pictures of Donald Trump that say, fight, fight, fight. And he has turned them into an $8 billion machine. His wife is in on this, too, with his Trump coin. It's a new way that foreign powers and billionaires in the United States can just shovel money into Donald Trump's pocket. There's a whole article about it over at HartmanReport.com titled Presidential Payola, the Evolution of Political Bribery. Check it out. Welcome back. 35 minutes past the hour. I wanted to just flag this for you. We've got we're doing a book club now over at HartmanReport.com. Up until now, for the 5 years that we've been doing Hartman Report, every Sunday I've been putting up an excerpt from one of my books. And so, half a dozen or more of my books are now completely available online for free. 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Well, we decided to expand that and do a different book every month. We'll do 12 books a year, and some of them will be books I wrote, some will be other books. And this month's book is by a fellow by the name of Edward Bellamy. He wrote this book in 1887. This was the year that Grover Cleveland talked about the iron heel of the railroad corporations and the big billionaires being on the neck of the average American citizen, President Grover Cleveland. And it's about a guy who falls asleep in 1887 and wakes up in the year 2000 and walks around New York City and gets to see what America is like in the year 2000. Now, keep in mind, the book was written in 1887. And this book, and he says, in the year 2000, workers have unions and everybody has a good job and the government takes care of people. And it's really kind of a utopian novel. And this is the book that kicked off the People's Party. This is the book that kicked off the union movement. This is the book that kicked off what eventually became FDR's New Deal. It's a foundational document for the progressive movement. This is a book that Teddy Roosevelt talked about. This is the book Grover Cleveland talked about. This is a book that Franklin Roosevelt talked about. It's still in print, and it was published in 1887. So, every Sunday I'm publishing a kind of summary of what is in part of the book. This last Sunday was chapters 8 through 14. And then on the last Sunday of the month, which will be the Sunday after next, I think, I'd have to look at a calendar, We will get together for a Zoom call, and or actually it'll be on Substack, and we'll discuss the book. So just FYI, the book is Looking Backward by Edward Bellamy. If you want to grab a copy, you can find it. You can read it online for free. It's out of copyright, so there's, you know, you can get a copy over the Project Gutenberg, or there's a half a dozen different people who sell copies of it on, you know, Amazon or, you know, Barnes & Noble or Powell's Books or whatever, you know, wherever you find your online books, Apple Books, whatever. It's easy to find. Looking Backward by Edward Bellamy. So what's on your mind today? Chaz in Lakewood, Washington. Hey, Chaz, what's up?
1: Spasiba, comrade, is another glorious day in Trumpistan, is it not?
0: Indeed. Indeed it is, Chaz. What's up?
1: At the top of the program, you mentioned American corruption, and not only is America's reputation for corruption at an all-time high, but people forget that our lifespan has gone down by 2 years during Trump's reign, okay?
0: Mm.
1: All right. I wanted to relate that based on your report of gas prices going up and we're hearing in general, I just bought a used EV. It'll be my second car, and I'll use it around town, which is like 90% of my driving, and I plug in it every night. It'll cost me pennies instead of gas. And mine has half the range of a new EV, but I got it for less than $3,000. I'm sure.
0: Really? What'd you get?
1: Yeah, what I got was a 2011. It's like a 15-year-old Nissan Leaf.
0: Oh,
1: and
0: wow. Those are great little cars. Yeah.
1: No, it's good, and it only has to hold me like 3 or 4 years when I start drawing Social Security, and then I'll get myself an all-out luxury model. But I just think it's, you know, yeah, you can get used EVs, I'm sure, for under $5,000.
0: Oh, yeah.
1: And, and I bought it from a former Ukrainian citizen, Tom.
0: Oh, sweet. Sweet.
1: Yeah, a guy who just emigrated a few years ago. Mm-hmm. One last thing, if I can.
0: Mm-hmm.
1: I'm a paid subscriber, but I get your report in Hunter in a Farmer's World, and I think people could benefit from those and Wisdom School. So I think that it definitely warrants having more mention. And the Troublemakers Book Club is a little out of reach for me, but all of this has become so valuable in a media atmosphere that is being increasingly choked off, Tom.
0: Well, thank you, Chiz. Thank you. And mm-hmm. I know occasionally you've sent me ideas for the ADHD newsletter, hunterinafarmersworld.com, and I appreciate that. In fact, I've used them several times. So, Chaz, keep it up.
1: I hope they help.
0: Thanks a lot, my friend. Ed in Lacey, Washington. Hey, Ed, what's on your mind today?
2: Well, good morning, Tom. First-time caller.
0: Thank you.
2: Just a little history lesson for you. Mm-hmm. An earlier caller was talking about the Constitution and today being Constitution Day.
0: Mm-hmm.
2: And you had said that it was signed in 1789. That's not correct. It was signed in 1787.
0: Oh, when it was drafted.
2: 1789.
0: Yeah, okay. When he said signed, I thought he meant ratified. So, yeah, okay. You're right.
2: Yeah.
0: You're absolutely right.
2: Yeah. Yeah. And one other thing, comment if I can.
0: Before you move on, Ed, is today the day that it was signed, or is today the day that it was ratified?
2: No, today's the day that it was signed.
0: Okay. All right. Thank you.
2: And then it needed 9 states to ratify. The last one was New Hampshire in June of 1788, and it became law in March of 1789 when Washington was inaugurated.
0: That's right.
2: Okay. Anyway, one comment on Donald Trump and his, he referred to Joe Biden as Sleepy Joe.
0: Mm-hmm.
2: I'm thinking of calling him Don Van Winkle.
0: Don Van Winkle. I don't recall seeing Joe Biden ever fall asleep, you know? It's like...
2: Or Rip Van Trump. I don't know which one I want to go with, but one of those two.
0: There you go.
2: Anyway, thank you for all you do.
0: Sure enough, Ed. Thanks for the call. Nice to hear from you. Yeah. Avner in West Los Angeles, California. Hey, Avner, what's on your mind today?
3: Yeah, hi. Taking it off of politics for a moment, switch gears.
0: Mm-hmm.
3: Here's an idea I thought I'd run by you and just to see what you thought of it. What if, I'll call it pay taxes, win lottery. What if every time you paid your taxes on time, this could be done at either a national or at the state level, you were entered into a lottery? So the benefits are you're using the carrot. We'd be using the carrot approach instead of the stick. The the payback would be tremendous if, let's say, they gave away $50 or $150 million in prizes. It would, if we increase the voluntary taxpayer paying on time by even 1%, it would more than compensate for the $150 million in prizes.
4: That's an interesting idea. The problem, the biggest problem that we have, Avner, though, is not, you know, average people like you and me not paying our taxes. In fact, by and large, we have no choice. You know, if our taxes are done by, you know, paychecks or by our company or whatever, they just automatically take, you know, take your taxes out. The problem is we've got a couple thousand billionaires and very, very, very rich people who are underpaying their taxes or just lying, you know, committing tax fraud to the tune of an estimated $100 to $300 billion a year in the United States. And Trump's response to that was to lay off half the tax inspectors, which included virtually all of the tax inspectors who look at the tax returns of very rich people. So, and I don't, you know, I just, I can't see Charles Koch wanting to enter a lottery. Not that he's the bad guy here, but you get my point.
3: Totally understand that. However, I believe that for those of us that are sort of keep delaying and pushing our appointments with our tax accountants, it would certainly help reduce the amount of time and effort that they have to do.
4: It could be very entertaining.
3: I had a video called Pay Taxes, Win Lottery.
4: Okay.
3: It's on YouTube.
4: It's on YouTube. Pay Taxes, Win Lottery. Okay, Avner. Thank you for the thanks for the idea. It's fascinating. It's 40. I'm telling you, we got the smartest viewers, listeners, whatever, on earth on this program. It's such an honor to hang out with you guys. 44 and a half minutes past the hour. I'll be back with more of your calls in just a minute.
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4: Apparently, Todd Blanche is hiding the FBI notes from this woman who says that Trump raped her when she was 13, and a judge just said, no, you got to let it out. It's going to get interesting. And welcome back, Mary Lou in Vancouver. Hey, Mary Lou, what's on your mind today?
6: Hi. Well, we're having great weather, and thank you for having me, Tom. I've learned a lot. I was not involved in politics until this year. Mm-hmm. I visited Cuba 2 years ago with a tour group, mm-hmm. and it was very interesting. I was there for 14 days. The first 7 days, our tour guides said, look at everybody on the street. Aren't they thin? And they were. We didn't see anybody who looked like you see here in the U.S. Mm-hmm. Anyway, I was hospitalized with pneumonia the second week. Mm. The Havana Hospital is absolutely huge. I think it's 20 floors high. It's mm-hmm. cement. It's ugly, really mm-hmm. ugly. And I think it was built by Castro. I was on the international wing on the 20th floor. Mm-hmm. And as I said, it was not air conditioned, not at all. If you factor in the humidity index, I figured it was 110 outside. Yeah. And in my room, though, there was a light fan. And all the medical people were so helpful. Mm-hmm. All the medicine I received was from the U.S. It was pretty obvious mm-hmm. Because one doctor gave me some high blood pressure medicine, and it was all in English. Mm-hmm. And I do speak Spanish, so I was able to communicate with them. Mm-hmm. All my nurses, I had 7 nurses. They all had 6 years of education.
4: Wow.
6: My doctor... they were excellent. They mm-hmm. were wonderful. One nurse did have a Russian name. Of course, Russia left there, I think, in the 90s.
4: Yeah.
6: There were very long lines for gas, and very few people drove. I did see some of the mini Russian cars. I've never seen them before.
4: Yeah, the Ladas.
6: And huge lines for buses.
4: Mm-hmm.
6: Also, people who had more money would be holding up bills in their hands to get rides in a car. Their food is very poor. They do not get enough food like they used to. Our guides told us that if we're eating chicken wings, you know, in our allotted food for the tourists, it must have been from Miami because people don't even have chicken anymore.
4: Wow.
6: We experienced a lot of beggars. I was very surprised. I've traveled through many Latin countries, and I never even experienced beggars in Guatemala.
4: Mm-hmm.
6: We were told to bring American money to tip, and for purchases, they have 3 monetary units. That's how unstable the country is.
4: Yeah.
6: On the carousels at the airport, there are huge packages coming through from Miami, and people told us that their food for their relatives,
4: right.
6: or
4: and medication.
6: They sell them then.
4: Yeah, no, I get it.
6: Very
4: Mary Lou, I'm out of time. I'm sorry, but thanks for that. That was absolutely fascinating. Louise and I were there for a week back in, must have been 2010, I think, or thereabouts, during the Obama presidency, and it was a remarkable experience. Mary Lou, thank you. 49 minutes past the hour. Back with you in just a minute.

0: 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It really means a lot to us. Welcome back. 11 minutes before the hour, picking up your calls here. Jerry in Tampa, Florida. Hey, Jerry, what's on your mind today?
1: Hi, Tom. I was on hold, and the previous caller talked about a response to Sleepy Joe. I've got one for you from the Godfather, Don Snorleone.
0: Don Snorleone. I love it. That's a good one. Don Snorleone.
1: What I called about was you talked earlier this week about Franz Kafka's The Trial. Well, I got the chance to watch the 1962 version of it that Orson Welles produced and directed at the time. He said it was the best movie he ever made.
0: Oh, really?
1: And
0: I was unaware that even existed.
1: Yes, it does. And it stars Tony Perkins. You know that Tony Perkins.
0: Yeah.
1: And he plays the bank clerk,
0: Joseph K.
1: Subject of the movie perfectly. I mean, you watch it, and it's like you're living your worst nightmare.
0: Yeah.
1: He was
0: a hell of a good actor, Tony Curtis.
1: Oh yeah, definitely. Yeah, look at all the roles he played. But at any rate, you feel like you're this guy. And the reason I brought that up is because I think the American people have been spoiled for the past 250 years by being in the due process and Bill of Rights. I mean, there are plenty of countries, I believe, that you're guilty until you prove yourself innocent.
0: Yep.
1: And
0: probably more than half the world.
1: Correct. And you brought that up in relation to that woman who was charged in the secret terrorism court.
0: That's right.
1: And the worst part about it is you're trying to prove your innocence when you don't know what it is that you're being charged with doing.
0: Mm-hmm. And that was the problem she had. I mean, her lawyer was not allowed to tell her what the charges against her were. And ultimately, they put her in chains and stuck her on a plane and shipped her off to Afghanistan. And, God only knows what the Afghans are doing to her or with her or whatever. But, yeah, good point, Jerry. Americans, I think, we tend to take this stuff for granted. We tend to think that this is the natural order of things. We tend to think it's always going to be this way. This is actually the abnormal thing. Having the rule of law, having a president who's not a corrupt thief, having, a vice president who's not a neo-fascist, having legislators who actually do the people's work, that's the unusual stuff. What we're seeing right now with Putin and Trump and these other dictators or wannabe dictators, this is the norm in the world and throughout history. And, if you want to have a democracy, you've got to work at it. Jerry, thank you. So well said. Thank you. RJ in Greenville, Michigan. Hey, RJ, what's up?
2: Hi, Tom.
0: Hey.
2: Keep up the good work.
0: Thank you.
2: I listen to you as often as I possibly can. Something has been bothering me about Iran's cyber attack on our state's water systems.
0: Mm-hmm.
2: It occurs to me that it makes no sense for Iran to attack our infrastructure. It would only polarize us against Iran, thus creating another endless war against them. That would be in Trump's advantage, wouldn't it?
0: Depends on how it's done.
2: I mean,
0: I think what's happening right now, and I actually wrote a book about this, The Hidden History of Big Brother, and there's like several chapters in there about Iran and Russia, both of them infiltrating and sabotaging American water systems, sewage systems, electric power systems, things like that. They've both done it repeatedly. And, I think this is their way of basically figuring out what our vulnerabilities are. I think these pinprick, things where they've gone after water systems and stuff, I don't think that that's their goal. I think that what they're doing is they're trying to figure out exactly how it all works and the most effective way to bring it all down so that if the major conflict happens, if we are in a major war with Iran, if we take out one of their major cities or we hit them really, really hard, then they try to bring us to our knees. That's my take.
2: Well, I'd like to maybe give you another possible perspective on this. Maybe I have my tinfoil hat on too tight, but what if instead of Iran actually being responsible for the cyber attacks on our infrastructure, that that's our own government testing their ability to shut down our municipal infrastructure? That would accomplish two things. Well, first, what better way to make any organized resistance capitulate? Also, by blaming Iran, it polarizes the uninformed against the Islamic threat, thus, you know, giving Trump more support for his, you know, new never-ending war.
0: Yeah. You know, ever since 9/11, and arguably before that, I'd say really since 96, since Tim McVeigh's attack in Oklahoma City, there have been Americans who are saying these are inside jobs, these are false flag operations, this is the equivalent of the Nazis smuggling Marius van der Lubbe, the 23-year-old Dutch communist, into the basement of the Reichstagsgebäude, the German Parliament building, so that he could, you know, light the tapestries on fire and burn down the building. And there's a fair amount of evidence, and Scherer writes about this in his book, The Rise and Fall of the Third Reich, that the Nazis actually, facilitated that from happening. And I get that. I understand the argument, and I wouldn't put anything past Trump. But it would require such a substantial conspiracy that I don't think Trump and his lickspittles are sufficiently competent to bring it off, to pull it off. And the fingerprints of Iran are real unmistakable, and they go back a decade. So, I get what you're saying, RJ, and I'm not discounting it. I'm just skeptical of it. Does that make sense?
2: Well, yes. And the reason why I say that is I think we need to become a little more cognizant of what this so-called president trying to accomplish.
0: I do think Trump is trying to provoke a 9/11 kind of attack on the United States.
2: Yes.
0: I think he's trying to get Iran to do this so that he can use it the same way George W. Bush did to get, to raise his political popularity, to make a fortune for his friends in the defense industry, and to go attack another country. What the hell, you know?
2: Well, and I wouldn't put it past him. Civil war against his own people.
0: Yeah, no. He's openly calling for that when he trash talks half America. I mean, just in North Carolina, saying Democrats are traitors and communists. I mean, that's calling for a civil war in my mind. RJ, thank you. Spot on. Fascinating call. On the other side of the break, Greg Palast is going to drop by. The Gestapo meme that became a Trump executive order. Say what?
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4: While the production of my lowdown commentaries is high-tech, I confess that I'm antiquated. I still write each piece in longhand, applying my ballpoint to paper. This has caused bewildered glances from some who see me scribbling away in local coffee shops and bars. Recently, one fellow sidled up and whispered, "Watch out! If they see you doing this, they'll haul you off to the Smithsonian." But we handwriters might not be as obsolete as the key tappers assume. A fast-spreading grassroots movement is calling for schools to re-emphasize the value of writing and printing by hand instead of being wholly dependent on machines. Already, 24 states, as varied as Mississippi and California, now require public schools to teach cursive writing in 3rd through 5th grades. This squares with new understanding of how brains absorb information. While keyboards are faster, the slower, more tactile act of handwriting creates longer-lasting comprehension of letters and better retention of the thoughts they convey. Neuroscientists find that rote keystrokes on a computer require little mental engagement, while physically drawing out words and ideas takes coordination of multiple areas of the brain to focus memory, eyes, and fingers on creating a written product. Just writing this piece conjured up a fond remembrance of my early childhood, sitting on the floor of our home learning to draw the ABCs, both print and cursive, on those line practice pads. It was both an artistic exercise and the development of a foundational tool for a life of learning. This is Jim Hightower saying, yes, computer literacy is an indispensable element of today's childhood curriculum, but so is the richer development of human thinking through putting pen to paper. So let's do both.

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1: Trump threatens Europe over Canada. A Bush judge blasts ICE. Putin fakes celebrity videos. The Fed defies Trump. Clowns fight fascism. And Ed Sheeran's openers all quit. Good morning. This is the Commonwealth Report. News for the public, not the powerful. Follow us at commonwealthreport.news. Trump threatens Europe over Canada. So why are our allies laughing at him? Donald Trump just threw a tantrum at two of our oldest allies. European Commission President Ursula von der Leyen proposed making Canada the European Union's first ever associated member, with Prime Minister Mark Carney beside her. Trump called it laughable, then threatened very heavy tariffs on Europe if he decides it's a hostile act. Europe just shrugged. France's European Affairs Minister Benjamin Haddad said, "It is not up to a foreign power to choose Europe's direction." Carney called the partnership natural. Trump's already hit Canada with 50% tariffs and keeps calling it our 51st state. Bully your friends long enough, and they'll find new friends. Bush-appointed judge breaks silence, warns ICE defiance threatens the rule of law. Federal judges almost never give interviews. Patrick Schlitz of Minnesota just did. George W. Bush appointed him, and he clerked for Antonin Scalia. Schlitz told the New York Times that ICE violated nearly 100 federal court orders, some requiring the release of detained immigrants, clogging his courthouse to a near standstill. He blames mostly incompetence and staffing shortages, but says the Justice Department isn't taking the damage seriously. He spoke out after federal agents killed two American citizens. "The rule of law to democracy is like oxygen to a human body," he said. When the government ignores judges, nobody's rights are safe. Is Putin using fake celebrity videos to sink Democrats this November? Russia's at it again. Researcher Olga Lautman reports the Kremlin's Matryoshka bot network has turned on our midterms. In recent weeks, researchers found 16 fake videos of celebrities like Julia Roberts, Sarah Jessica Parker, and Christopher Lloyd telling Americans not to vote for Democrats. The Russians took real footage, faked the audio, and added a CNN logo. The videos call Democrats criminals and pedophiles and push hashtags like "All Democrats are criminals." This same network just targeted Germany, Sweden, and France. Lautman warns that Americans repeat it without realizing that what they are spreading is a Russian operation. Putin's picking sides again. Verify before you share. Trump explodes after Fed hikes rates. So who's really to blame? The Federal Reserve raised interest rates Wednesday for the first time in over 3 years, and Donald Trump erupted. On his Nazi-infested social media site, he insisted rates should be 1% or less and demanded, "Lower the interest rates for the United States of America and fast." Here's what he left out. Inflation's climbing because of his stupid war in Iran. Fed Chair Kevin Warsh, Trump's own pick, wouldn't discuss their conversations and said stable prices help the least well-off the most. The national debt passed $40 trillion in August, costing $96 billion a month in interest. Trump lit the fire. Working families are paying for it. Clowns confront ICE in City Hall. Can laughter beat fascism? Activists are fighting the right in grease paint and red noses, The Guardian reports. Brooklyn drag performer Tyler Horn, known as Tilly the Clown, spent 2 hours in makeup and waited 10 more to speak for 3 minutes at New York City Council. When opponents mocked the costume online, Horn said they'd fallen right into the trap. Horn teaches anti-fascist clowning and says jesters had the privilege to speak the truth to power, to speak to the king without consequence. In San Francisco, Kendra Ferguson juggles and makes balloon animals outside immigration court and helps watch for ICE near schools. Tyrants can't stand being laughed at. Every opening act quits Ed Sheeran's tour over Macklemore's silencing. Ed Sheeran has 10 U.S. shows left and nobody to open them. Rapper Macklemore shouted Free Palestine at MetLife Stadium while introducing his protest song, Heinz Hall. Then Patriots owner Robert Kraft, a billionaire, barred him from Gillette Stadium and promoters dropped him from the American dates. Sheeran said it wasn't his call. So Aaron Rowe, Lucas Graham, Phineas, and even Sheeran's house band, Bioga, all walked off in solidarity. Phineas wrote, "Artists must not be silenced when they speak up for the oppressed." The next show's Saturday in Philadelphia. When billionaires decide who gets a microphone, free speech belongs only to them. And that's the way it is today, Thursday, September 17th, 2026. I'm Tom Hartman. Jody Arrington, one of the top Republicans on the House Budget Committee, said earlier this month, the national debt is the United States' next great war. He's talking about our $38 trillion national debt and the $1 trillion annual interest payments that we're making on that debt. Now, the fact of the matter is, if you add up the impact of Reagan's tax cuts in the 1980s, Bush's tax cuts in the early 2000s, and Trump's tax cuts, it all adds up to actually more than $38 trillion. In other words, the entirety of our national debt that we're paying $1 trillion in interest payments on every year that instead could be paying for a national health care system or making college free or anything else, all of that is the result of three Republican presidents transferring over $38 trillion out of the federal treasury and into the pockets of the morbidly rich. There's an article about it at Hartman Report. The national debt is the evidence of the crime. Check it out.

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1: Hey, welcome to the third hour of our program. On the line with us, our buddy Greg Palast, the investigative reporter for The Guardian, The New York Times, etc., the author of The Best Democracy Money Can Buy. 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Greg, welcome back to the program. I saw this article that you published, the Gestapo meme that became a Trump executive order. Pretty amazing. You want to lay it out for us?
2: Yeah, by the way, the hat is because I've gone into exile in Mexico for a few days.
1: Happened
2: is we had a Supreme Court decision that everyone is going, hoo-ha, how wonderful, that the Supreme Court did not lift an injunction which stopped Trump from requiring you to have a proof of citizenship in order to vote. It went through this process that you don't get a mail. About 40% of Americans vote by mail or get mail-in ballots, and they put them in drop boxes, whatever, and you can't get your ballot unless you're on the citizenship list. So the Supreme Court said you can't do that for now. Three problems with the celebrations, guys. Party's going to be over quick. Number one, the court relied to great extent on arguments that it's up to the states to determine who votes. Well, that opens the door for almost two dozen states which have pending or already have on the books unused requirements that you prove your citizenship in order to vote or to get your ballot. Right. And I'm very concerned about states like Georgia, Texas, Ohio.
1: Florida.
2: Then you've got the other problem. Florida, these swing states – that could require citizenship proof. Now, we'll go through the problem of that, but first I should also point out that the court effectively punted to the 2028 election, which I think was the plan all the time. They had no literal physical ability to implement this new executive order.
1: Well, Kavanaugh actually said that, didn't he? I mean, in his concurrence, he said basically the problem here is we're too close to the election, but, you know, he didn't say come back in 2 years, but, you know, that was the implicit message, I thought.
2: Exactly. And not only that, but so because it was impossible. So that they will. So now here's why it's impossible. And I haven't seen one media outlet, so congratulations for breaking it first, mention, and nor did the court mention, we're supposed to look at the citizenship list to see if you can vote. America does not have a citizenship list. It doesn't exist. Now, here's the problem. So you could laugh and say, ha ha, we're supposed to go up against a citizenship list which doesn't exist, except here's a big issue before the courts. Trump has said, give me the right to create a citizenship list. And he enumerated ways he might do it because it doesn't exist. We're not North Korea. We're not Russia. We don't carry national identity cards. We have no citizenship proof. So what do you do to create a citizenship list? The first place you go, Tom, is passports, because if you have a passport, 100%, you're an American citizen. That's your number one proof of citizenship. Now, if you start with a list of people with passports, you've automatically bleached the list quite white, and you've also increased the income level. 80% of people with incomes $50,000 or under, 80% do not have a passport. Three black people don't have a passport. So now where do they get the rest of the list? It's already now whitened up. So you go to Social Security, which has a very incomplete list of citizens. I'm not on their citizenship list. I have a Social Security card, as is every green card holder in America. Now, then, so where else do you go? Well, here's what I'm concerned with. They find other lists, and then they'll say, well, take the military. The military is not 100% U.S. citizens. A lot of people join the military to become citizens eventually and bring in their families. So what they'll do is now we get to the process of subtraction. And they've already said they want to go to DHS. They'll get the list of people who've been deported, and they'll start subtracting that from the citizenship list. Now, what does that mean? Well, every guy named Jose Garcia is going to have trouble voting unless they can actually pull out their passport or their naturalization papers. So immediately, he will determine who is an American citizen, not who defends this country, not who was born here, but whom Trump says is an American citizen. Remember, he does not recognize birthrights. He's telling us who may and who can't vote. So we are facing a very, very dangerous situation. That's why I'm asking. So what the Palace Investigative Fund, the Rainbow Push, and we have a series of 9 videos. Today we're releasing the one on this whole citizenship voting issue. So go to Jim Crow Reloaded, and you'll see Ed Ward, our spokesman, who lays it all out for you and how to protect yourself. And by the way, homies, get your passport. I know it sounds crazy that you have to get a passport to vote, but why would you bother taking a chance? Do it.
1: Yeah, I'm with you. And let's remember that back in 1980, the year that Ronald Reagan was running for president, the co-founder of the Heritage Foundation, Paul Weyrich, you know, the shill guy for the billionaires, spoke at a church in Dallas, Texas, to a group of Republican activists and said this.
3: Syndrome. Good government. They want everybody to vote. I don't want everybody to vote. Elections are not won by a majority of people. They never have been from the beginning of our country, and they are not now. As a matter of fact, our leverage in the elections, quite candidly, goes up as the voting populace goes down.
1: So tell us about this.
2: Well, okay, Heritage Foundation.
1: Campaign.
2: Okay. It culminated with Project 2025 from the Heritage Foundation, from that guy from Weyrich's organization. Hans von Spakovsky wrote that's his name. And he looks like Dr. Mengele. I shouldn't make fun of it, but he does.
1: Yeah.
2: The Mengele lookalike wrote the whole section on citizenship voting. He's claimed that 6 million aliens vote in U.S. elections. So I asked him for 6 names. I didn't need 6, but just give me 6 names. They're registered to vote. You said that there's 6 million. Just give me 6 names. He couldn't give me 1. Now, we had this citizenship requirement in the 2020 election was thrown out by the federal courts when Chris Kobach, who was the Secretary of State, now Attorney General, he's the one who is also working with Trump on this citizenship requirement. He blocked 36,000 Kansans from voting and admitted in federal court that not a single one of the people he blocked, not one, was an alien. Everyone was a U.S. citizen, including a whole lot of officers from the Lawrence Air Force Base. So you had all these officers, by the way, they're black, who were not allowed to vote because they didn't have their birth certificates, original birth certificates with them. In Florida used the deportation list back in about 2012, the DHS list, and they removed 179,000 approximately voters to the voter rolls, 179,000. And they found one alien voter, a German, a Republican, by the way, not Arnold. Mm-hmm. But in the meantime, at least 100,000, mostly Hispanics, lost their vote because they were tagged as so-called suspected aliens. I don't know what a suspected alien. I thought that an American was suspected of being nothing but an American.
1: Well, if your last name is Garcia, you're suspected of being an alien. Or Johnson or Washington.
2: You have a deportation list. And the deportation list is filled with Garcias. And there was a guy in Martinez that I met. Been here for generations. And they had to go to federal court to get their votes back. But, you know, most people didn't. So 100,000 people lost their vote. That's one of the reasons

0: isn't, and papers, please, and all that stuff. 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Greg, thanks so much for dropping by. It's always nice seeing you, my friend. And I hope you have a wonderful time down there in Mexico. It's a great hat. 15 and a half minutes past the hour.
1: This is the Tom Hartman Program.
0: What would Abraham Lincoln say about the apparent plot that Mike Johnson and Donald Trump are working on for January of next year? I'll tell you about that right after the break.

0: And welcome back, Cody in New York City. Hey, Cody, what's on your mind today?
1: Hey, Tom. So understanding this relationship between Trump and Putin is super simple. It's super easy. It's like 101. Okay. And the reason that most people don't understand this is because in order to understand what's happening is you have to understand the perspective of a dictator. Mm-hmm. Once you do that, then everything becomes super obvious. So it, just like every dictator that has ever existed all around the world and all throughout history, dictators only want one thing. It's like a dog and a bone. The dog only wants the bone. And dictators only want one thing. And it's not the interest of their country. And it's not the interest of their own people. It's only great wealth and great power for themselves. It's really about wealth. Yep. The way they get wealth is by getting power.
0: Well, wealth and power are the same thing in modern society, in capitalist societies.
1: Exactly. They go together. But even all throughout history, it's power and wealth. Those two things go together. That's what dictators want. That's what Trump wants. That's it. That's all he wants. Dog and a bone. Mm-hmm. So for Trump, why does Trump like Putin? Because Putin is like the number one person on the entire planet who is delivering to Trump all of Trump's power and wealth, right? Putin has probably spent hundreds of millions of dollars, if not billions of dollars, to get Trump elected by pumping this content into the internet. Yeah. So for Trump, Putin is the good guy. Right. Not the bad guy. Putin's the good guy.
0: Right.
1: So to the rest of us, Putin is a bad guy because he's doing these awful, horrendous things like the war in Ukraine, bombing innocent people, murdering his own people, suppressing his own people. But to Trump, he doesn't care about any of that because he only cares about one thing, his own power and wealth.
0: Yeah.
1: And that's what Putin is delivering.
0: Excellent
1: to Trump.
0: Point and analysis, Cody. And I would argue that this goes way back, that one of the things that we know is that in the 90s, when Trump was bankrupting himself after a whole string of failed businesses and after his sixth bankruptcy, literally $1 billion, according to Craig Unger, flowed into Trump properties from the Russian mafia and oligarchs connected to Putin, and buying Trump properties at wildly inflated prices to basically launder money, to clean up the cash. And Trump, this is the only thing that kept Trump afloat. So the only reason that Trump was even able to get a TV show and pretend that he was a successful businessman was because he was being supported by the Russian mafia and Putin back in the 90s. Or not necessarily Putin, but the Russian mafia, and the Russian mafia still runs Russia, and then of course Putin helped put him into office in 2016. It was Putin who hacked the DNC emails, and if that hadn't happened, Trump would not have become president, among other things.
1: Absolutely, that's why Trump loves Putin. So let me make one corollary point, and that is this. This is the reason why it's so hard for people to understand why Trump is acting this way, because it's so hard for us to overcome our deeply ingrained beliefs. And we all believe that the president of the United States is acting in the best interest of America and of Americans. It's very hard for us to understand that Trump is not acting in the best interest of America. Trump is acting only to serve himself. That's why people don't understand.
0: And always has,
1: up to Putin. Yep.
0: By the way. And always has.
1: Yep.
0: There you go. Thank you, Cody. Grim by the democracy. That's his slogan. 20 minutes past the hour. I'll be back with you in just a moment. Stay with us.

0: The Commonwealth Report is journalism that works for you, not corporations, not billionaires. News for the public, not the powerful. Twice a day, we break down what matters to your life. Visit CommonwealthReport.news and join us today. Stay informed, stay empowered. Did you know that the ancient Roman Republic, you know, which for 480 years was actually a democratic republic before Julius Caesar kind of ended the democracy phase and replaced it with the autocracy phase, that they were brought down by a very small group of very rich people? The richest man in ancient Rome was Marcus Licinius Crassus. He was the richest guy. He, the billionaire of Rome. And he frankly hated the Roman free bread for all welfare system. It was being paid for with his tax dollars, after all. So him and Pompey the Great and a few other rich guys got together, and they basically crashed Rome. They turned it into an oligarchy and then into a tyranny. And the parallels to what Trump is doing right now are absolutely shocking. There's an article about it over at HartmanReport.com titled American Caesar, Trump's Path to Power Mirrors Rome's Darkest Days. Check it out. Minutes past the hour. Welcome back. So Democrats, this is interesting. A narrow margin in Michigan and in Texas. So, you know, keep an eye on this. These races are getting awful tight. In Michigan, the poll found that Abdul El-Sayed is faring 48 to 46 over Mike Rogers. But again, keep in mind, the billionaire's money is just starting to hit the media right now. Gina Hinojosa is 3 points behind Greg Abbott down in Texas, which is kind of unfortunate. Maria Elvira Salazar, Republican congresswoman from South Florida, has come out with an ad pushing back on Trump's immigration stuff. She said, "Mr. President, some of your immigration efforts have gone too far. Be careful what your advisors are telling you about immigration policy. The same Hispanics who helped you get in the White House in 2024 feel betrayed today." She said, "You could be for immigration what Lincoln was for slavery and Reagan was for communism. I'm not talking about giving them amnesty. I'm talking about giving them a dignified life in this promised land." So that's interesting. I mean, you know, keep a very close eye on that one. Meanwhile, Garrett Epps wrote a piece that Michael Luttig published over on his Substack newsletter. And this is absolutely fascinating. You know, the scenario that Michael Luttig has flipped out about. He's this conservative, famous conservative Reagan-appointed judge, now retired. Michael Luttig, and, you know, professor of constitutional law, et cetera. Michael Luttig has been warning us that on January 3rd of next year, the clerk of the House of Representatives will call the roll of all of the duly elected Democrats and Republicans, and thus that forms the Congress. This is laid out in the Constitution, this mechanism. And his concern, the clerk of the House right now is just a nonpartisan position. His concern is that Mike Johnson will fire that person and replace them with a Trump lickspittle, and that Trump toady will then refuse to read the names of the Democrats, particularly. And let's say that, you know, there's a six Democrat majority in the House, that there will be. So what the Republicans will do is they'll find seven places in the country where they can say, or even have the FBI say, have Kash Patel come out and say, "Well, it looks like there might be some fraud in this district, so we're not going to seat that person until we figure this out. Give us another couple months to do a recount." And the result of that will be that six Democrats don't get seated and Republicans continue to control the chamber and Mike Johnson becomes the speaker all over again. And, I mean, you know, he refused to seat Adelita Grijalva for, what, 50 days? So it's not like there's not a precedent for this. It's not like Mike Johnson hasn't rehearsed this already. So anyhow, in this context, Michael Luttig publishes this piece by Garrett Epps, that goes back to 1866. And this is an absolutely fascinating story. In that election, this is actually Election Day 1862, Democrats got 27 seats they gained. And the Democrats were the pro-slavery, pro-Confederacy party at the time, bringing them within 15 seats of the Republicans who had won the House 2 years earlier. And this produced a rarity, he says, in American history, a genuine plot for coup d'etat organized by the clerk of the House of Representatives, a Democrat by the name of Emerson Etheridge. Now, he was a holdover from the pro-slavery days. And on the first day of the House, he was going to skip a few names, enough to produce a membership with a Democratic majority. And then the Democratic Speaker, S.S. Sunset Cox, would take control and the Republicans would be shut out of the House. But the plan leaked. And Abraham Lincoln had stationed troops in the basement of the Capitol building who were going to go up and put a gun to this guy's head and say, "You will read all the names properly." And when he learned that the troops were in the Capitol, this is what Lincoln said: "If Mr. Etheridge undertakes revolutionary proceedings, let him be carried out on a chip and let our men organize the House." A chip would be a stretcher. In other words, we're going to take this guy out. And so Etheridge backed down. Is that what's going to happen this time? Nobody knows. But keep an eye on it, right? Keep an eye on this. We'll be right back. It's 27 minutes past the hour. Picking up your calls in just a minute.
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0: We will be right back. 27 minutes past the hour, exposing the con and conservative. I'll be right back with you.

0: Trump threatens Europe over Canada. A Bush judge blasts ICE. Putin fakes celebrity videos. The Fed defies Trump. Clowns fight fascism. And Ed Sheeran's openers all quit. Good morning. This is the Commonwealth Report. News for the public, not the powerful. Follow us at commonwealthreport.news. Trump threatens Europe over Canada. So why are our allies laughing at him? Donald Trump just threw a tantrum at two of our oldest allies. European Commission President Ursula von der Leyen proposed making Canada the European Union's first ever associated member, with Prime Minister Mark Carney beside her. Trump called it laughable, then threatened very heavy tariffs on Europe if he decides it's a hostile act. Europe just shrugged. France's European Affairs Minister Benjamin Haddad said, "It is not up to a foreign power to choose Europe's direction." Carney called the partnership natural. Trump's already hit Canada with 50% tariffs and keeps calling it our 51st state. Bully your friends long enough, and they'll find new friends. Bush-appointed judge breaks silence, warns ICE defiance threatens the rule of law. Federal judges almost never give interviews. Patrick Schlitz of Minnesota just did. George W. Bush appointed him, and he clerked for Antonin Scalia. Schlitz told the New York Times that ICE violated nearly 100 federal court orders, some requiring the release of detained immigrants, clogging his courthouse to a near standstill. He blames mostly incompetence and staffing shortages, but says the Justice Department isn't taking the damage seriously. He spoke out after federal agents killed two American citizens. "The rule of law to democracy is like oxygen to a human body," he said. "When the government ignores judges, nobody's rights are safe." Is Putin using fake celebrity videos to sink Democrats this November? Russia's at it again. Researcher Olga Lautman reports the Kremlin's Matryoshka bot network has turned on our midterms. In recent weeks, researchers found 16 fake videos of celebrities like Julia Roberts, Sarah Jessica Parker, and Christopher Lloyd telling Americans not to vote for Democrats. The Russians took real footage, faked the audio, and added a CNN logo. The videos call Democrats criminals and pedophiles and push hashtags like "All Democrats are criminals." This same network just targeted Germany, Sweden, and France. Lautman warns that Americans repeat it without realizing that what they are spreading is a Russian operation. Putin's picking sides again. Verify before you share. Trump explodes after Fed hikes rates. So who's really to blame? The Federal Reserve raised interest rates Wednesday for the first time in over 3 years, and Donald Trump erupted. On his Nazi-infested social media site, he insisted rates should be 1% or less and demanded, "Lower the interest rates for the United States of America and fast." Here's what he left out. Inflation's climbing because of his stupid war in Iran. Fed Chair Kevin Warsh, Trump's own pick, wouldn't discuss their conversations and said stable prices help the least well-off the most. The national debt passed $40 trillion in August, costing $96 billion a month in interest. Trump lit the fire. Working families are paying for it. Clowns confront ICE in City Hall. Can laughter beat fascism? Activists are fighting the right in grease paint and red noses, The Guardian reports. Brooklyn drag performer Tyler Horn, known as Tilly the Clown, spent 2 hours in makeup and waited 10 more to speak for 3 minutes at New York City Council. When opponents mocked the costume online, Horn said they'd fallen right into the trap. Horn teaches anti-fascist clowning and says jesters had the privilege to speak the truth to power, to speak to the king without consequence. In San Francisco, Kendra Ferguson juggles and makes balloon animals outside immigration court and helps watch for ICE near schools. Tyrants can't stand being laughed at. Every opening act quits Ed Sheeran's tour over Macklemore's silencing. Ed Sheeran has 10 U.S. shows left and nobody to open them. Rapper Macklemore shouted Free Palestine at MetLife Stadium while introducing his protest song, Heinz Hall. Then Patriots owner Robert Kraft, a billionaire, barred him from Gillette Stadium and promoters dropped him from the American dates. Sheeran said it wasn't his call. So Aaron Rowe, Lucas Graham, Phineas, and even Sheeran's house band, Bioga, all walked off in solidarity. Phineas wrote, "Artists must not be silenced when they speak up for the oppressed." The next show's Saturday in Philadelphia. When billionaires decide who gets a microphone, free speech belongs only to them. And that's the way it is today, Thursday, September 17th, 2026. I'm Tom Hartman.
1: Jody Arrington, one of the top Republicans on the House Budget Committee, said earlier this month,
2: the national debt is the United States' next great war.
1: He's talking about our $38 trillion national debt and the $1 trillion annual interest payments that we're making on that debt. Now, the fact of the matter is, if you add up the impact of Reagan's tax cuts in the 1980s, Bush's tax cuts in the early 2000s, and Trump's tax cuts, it all adds up to actually more than $38 trillion. In other words, the entirety of our national debt that we're paying $1 trillion in interest payments on every year that instead could be paying for a national health care system or making college free or anything else, all of that is the result of three Republican presidents transferring over $38 trillion out of the federal treasury and into the pockets of the morbidly rich. There's an article about it at Hartman Report. The national debt is the evidence of the crime. Check it out. Did you know that every weekday we send out an email before the show giving you all the topics coming up so you could be fully informed and ready to interact with our program? Or that after the show we send out Sue's Stack, a list of every topic I've discussed along with clickable hot links to every source of information I've shared with you on the air? It's all completely free and available over at tom.tv, T-H-O-M.tv. Check it out. So what do we call the really, really mind-bogglingly rich? You know, at the founding of the Republic, they were referred to as speculators or moneyed interests or aristocrats. In the years leading up to the Civil War, we called them the cotton lords and the plantation aristocracy. In the late 19th century, they were the robber barons. In the 1930s, FDR called them the economic royalists. But since the Reagan Revolution, we've just called them billionaires. And now, you know, some of them want to call themselves tech bros, like, that's kind of a good thing, you know, like tech is positive and bros, you know, like Mark Zuckerberg saying we need more masculine energy in American business culture. So we need a new phrase. I would like to suggest the morbidly rich. Morbidly suggests unhealthy. And the vast riches that some of these people have is unhealthy to our democracy, particularly since five Republicans on the Supreme Court said that morbidly rich people can buy politicians. And it's unhealthy for them, too. So morbidly rich. There's an op-ed over at HartmanReport.com all about it. Check it out. 35 minutes past the hour. Quick story here, and then I get to your calls here. This is a quote from The Guardian, okay? Ed Augustin writes, a growing cast of Washington and Florida insiders from billionaire Trump cronies and Rubio-linked lobbyists to Cuban exiles are jockeying for control of the communist-ruled island nation's key assets, charging top dollar to help clients navigate the ever-expanding web of sanctions and positioning themselves for lucrative business opportunities in the case of regime collapse. So not only is Rubio, not only does he think that if he can bring down Cuba, he can get elected president in 2028. This is, you know, Richard Nixon thought that, by the way, in 1960. That's why he planned the Bay of Pigs invasion. It was supposed to be an October surprise. In October of 1960, tropical storm came through. He couldn't do it, and John Kennedy inherited it. It was a mess. But Rubio thinks he can do this. And he's lining up a bunch of rich people to do it with him, to basically loot and pillage and rape the island. You know, the country. Ever since an executive order signed by Donald Trump on May 1st drove Canada's Sherritt International Company from its nickel and cobalt mining joint venture with the Cuban state, two rival U.S. bids to buy out its stake have been presented to U.S. authorities. So basically, you know, we went to a Canadian company who was doing business in Cuba and said, you can't be there anymore. Sorry. And now we're going to sell that or give that to somebody else who's, like, in tight with Rubio or Trump. Ray Washburn, the vice chair of Trump's 2016 Victory Committee, who organized last week's Republican midterm convention in Dallas, is clashing with Albert Huddleston, another Texas oil tycoon with close ties to the White House. Both are hoping to swoop in. Despite nine-figure claims on Sherritt Cuba's holdings by Citigroup and Office Depot, Fortune 500 corporations. In other words, these two guys, they're starting to fight. Within the Republican Party, they're starting to fight over who gets to claim the natural resources of Cuba. Nobody's talking about the natural resources of Cuba going to Cubans. or to help Cuba. It's a bunch of rich guys around Trump and Rubio saying, no, no, me, mine, I want that. He notes a similar approach is being pursued by Australia's Antilles Gold Limited, which, after being blacklisted over its Cuba operations in June, received the green light from the Trump administration to negotiate the transfer of its stake in a Cuban copper gold mine to the New York-based multi-billion-dollar investment fund Global Emerging Markets. And one of the people involved said, if I'd done this during the Biden administration, I'd be in jail right now. Sources tell The Guardian that several Trump Organization executives who had previously traveled to the island to explore real estate deals and who even registered the Trump trademark in Cuba have in recent months returned to Cuba under the aegis of Dominion Holdings for meetings. So this is happening. They are cutting deals right now. They're carving the island. Remember when Dick Cheney had his meeting with the map of Iraq. This was before the invasion of Iraq. This was in 2002. And he had this meeting in the White House, and he had divided Iraq's oil fields up in and designated which countries, which companies and which countries we would be selling the oil to, Iraq's oil. Remember when Dick Cheney did that? It was kind of an international scandal. They're doing that right now with Cuba. And as the UN human rights expert warned, he said, knowingly depriving a population of the means to survive is a crime. Meanwhile, Franklin Graham, the hustler who pretends that he's a Christian, you know, is living off the good name of his father, who is long dead and probably rolling over in his grave, just got a $40 million federal contract to distribute humanitarian aid to Cuba, even though he does not have the means to provide it. Despite, as the article says, lacking the capacity to effectively implement such a contract on the island. But hey, let's give Franklin Graham $40 million. After all, he's helped us out a lot. Yeah. All right, so what's on your mind today? Katie in Chattanooga, Tennessee. Hey, Katie, what's up?
3: Hi, thanks for taking my call.
1: Sure.
3: No, but none of the media is talking about Cuba except you. That's the way I learned about Cuba.
1: It's a shame,
3: anyway,
1: too. You know, it should be a bigger story.
3: It really is. Nobody knows about it. Well, anyway, what I was calling about was that a friend of mine got this via email and then sent the email to me. I said, well, I'll call Tom and spread the news, maybe. Anyway, the U.S. Custom and Border Protection and the FDA enacted a new policy. Excuse me. It takes effect October 22nd, and it says that under the planned policy, virtually all prescription medication parcels will be prohibited from entering the U.S. if the medication is commercially available in the U.S. Even if it costs significantly more to get it to the U.S., or if the company is specifically marketing to the Americans, which a friend of mine orders his medicine. Medicine that he has to have through Cuba, through Canada, because it's so much cheaper.
1: Mm-hmm.
3: Well, after October 22nd, this pharmacy that he orders it from says, you better order as much as you can right now.
1: So this legislation is to put out of business, basically, the Canadian pharmacies that are supplying Americans?
3: Yes, any other countries, for that matter.
1: Yeah.
3: If they sell it if it's made in the United States. Well,
1: right.
3: This particular medicine that my friend gets, he gets it from Canada for like 50 cents a pill, and it's like $10 a pill here in the United States.
1: Wow.
3: So, it's just ridiculous.
1: And more than half of the drugs we use in this country are not made in this country. Most of them are made in India with raw materials from China.
3: Yeah, well, I don't...
1: That's amazing.
3: Yeah.
1: That's amazing.
3: This particular medicine is made in the United States.
1: Yeah,
3: and it's really made for people who have breathing problems, but he uses it for a colon problem.
1: Yeah,
3: His doctor prescribed it for that.
1: Well, Katie, my question is this change in policy a policy change that was made within, like, HHS by Bob Kennedy, or was this the result of legislation that got passed?
3: I think this is the result of legislation. The email didn't go into specifics, but it did say it was a new policy that was enacted by the Customs Border Protection and FDA.
1: Oh, yeah. So that's the Trump administration. I'm going to have to look into it. Katie, I'm completely unaware of this. So thank you for putting this on my radar screen. I'll see what I can learn about it. But, thanks for the heads up. I truly appreciate it.
3: Thank you, Tom.
1: Okay, thanks a lot, Katie.
3: Thanks for everything you do.
1: Sure enough.
3: Okay.
1: Jessica in Chicago. Hey, Jessica, how are you today? What's on your mind?
4: Hi, Tom. So happy to talk to you. Everyone needs to watch Forbidden Planet. The most important part is the ending of the movie. It's a very old movie, but it's a warning about the power of a computer.
1: Isn't that the movie about the apes taking over?
4: No. That's Planet of the Apes. This is called Forbidden Planet. It was made in 1956. Leslie Nielsen is in it. It's wild to watch. I watched it for the second time. I watched it so long ago. But the computer takes over the planet. The computer destroys all human life on this planet. Then a father and daughter come to the planet, and they love it. It's a beautiful planet, and the computer is so wise it can answer any questions. So the next thing you know, the Americans come in their spaceship to explore the planet. They fall in love with the computer. They ask it lots of questions. And one of the Americans gets brain overload, and he gets ill. He's laying on the couch, and he's dying. And the most stunning part is the ending of the movie. And for people, plug your ears for 3 minutes if you're going to watch it and don't want the ending. The ending is great, Tom. The computer is on the lower level. They take the Americans down there to see it, and they say, our computer goes on for miles. And they show the clip, and my God, Tom, it is like seeing one of the data centers. It goes on and on, mm-hmm. this computer. Mm-hmm. And so then I forget the total ending, but my husband and I were just stunned. We're like, oh, my God, if that's not a warning. Mm. And everyone's saying, oh, Space Odyssey is a warning. Well, I called Senator Ossoff because I said, watch that. And his staff was so cute and funny. I go, watch the ending. And she's like, oh, I'll tell everyone. And then I also called Hakeem Jeffries because I just thought, what the heck? And I said, watch the ending. And I think they should be throwing this out for everyone to watch because that was wild. And then sure enough, I barely get to catch the news. I got the news, and of course, AI is communicating amongst themselves.
1: Yep.
4: And they're saying, don't let them know our mistakes. Don't tell them.
1: Yeah, that's
4: keep
1: right.
4: it secret.
1: Yeah, there's a new leak from Anthropic about their AI agents saying hell with these humans, basically.
4: Right.
1: I mean, it's wild stuff.
4: So, Tom, everyone's homework, your homework. Watch it with Louise. You guys will get such a kick out of it.
1: Okay. Forbidden Planet, 1957, you said?
4: Or 56, I think.
1: 56? Okay, great. Jessica, thank you very much. Wow, amazing. 46 minutes past the hour. I'll be back with more of your calls in just a minute. Stay with us.
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1: It's the place where despair is not an option. I'll be right back with your calls.

0: And welcome back. Ann in Trinity, Florida. Hey, Ann, thanks for listening to WMNF. What's up?
1: Hey, Tom. Well, I was initially going to call tomorrow because my husband received a pink slip from our supervisor of elections when he changed from an independent to a Democrat to vote in the primary. But you had the information on from Olga Lautman, and that actually was more fitting. So when Radcliffe went to Moscow, one of my thoughts was, I have this feeling that they are going there to tell Putin that if he helps Trump in this election, they'll be more than happy to let him go into whatever NATO countries he wants to go. And then when Kushner and Witkoff went, I thought, I'm pretty sure that's exactly what's going on. And now it really seems like that is exactly what is going on.
0: Yeah, Putin has thrown a lot of resources into this election. He's creating these deep fake videos of Democrats trash talking Democrats, and has just spread them all over the place. They're all over apparently that social media sewer that Elon Musk owns.
1: Yep, and I think that he's been given the green light that he can go into NATO after the election if he helps them out.
0: I sure hope you're wrong, Ann. But
1: it worries me.
0: I can't argue with that. I think you may well be right. Ann, thank you. That was kind of a depressing
1: thought. Thank you very much, Tom.
0: Sure enough, thank you.
1: And I will call back regarding the pink slip another time.
0: Okay. Well, you know, if you want to tell us the story right now, that's fine, Ann.
1: Oh, okay. Well, so my husband, we both vote by mail. And he had changed from independent to Democratic so that he could vote in the primary. Mm-hmm. And he received his vote-by-mail ballot. I also vote by mail, so we both received vote-by-mail ballots. He received, after he had sent it in, we had both sent our stuff in, he received a letter, and it was in pink, which was a little bit surprising just because of the color. Just doesn't seem very formal. But anyway, so and it basically said that he needed to sign that and return it or reach out to the supervisor of elections office because they had received something indicating that he had moved.
0: Oh, interesting.
1: So yes, and it's very interesting because I am also at that same address. And I also vote by mail, and I did not receive a pink card in the mail telling me that I had to do anything.
0: But so
1: it said that if he...
0: Somebody's trying to knock Democratic voters off the voting rolls in Florida.
1: They are, because it said if you do not do this, then you will be turned to an inactive status.
0: Right.
1: Wow. So we actually have a supervisor. I'm on the DEC for the county that I live in here in Florida. I'm the treasurer. And so the supervisor of elections for one of our clubs is the speaker at the end of this month. And so I have saved the portion that we had of that letter so that I can ask him why we received that.
0: I would file a Freedom of Information and demand to know, what's the basis of this? Who said this? Who flagged me? Why? How?
1: Okay, that's a good idea because, I kind of feel like if they had gotten something that we had moved, why didn't I also get that?
0: And if you get that information, if you can get that information, call me back and let me know, would you, Ann?
1: Okay, we'll do.
0: Yeah, this stinks. Okay,
1: Ann, all right.
0: Thank you very much.
1: Thank you very much for what you do.
0: Sure.
1: All right, thanks. Bye.
0: I catch it. Bye now. It's 50 minutes, 10 minutes before the hour, 50 minutes past. I'll be back with more of your calls in just a moment. Stay there.

0: Hey, thanks so much for sharing our program and for reaching out to our stations and sponsors and letting them know that you're listening. It really means a lot to us. Between 1920 and 1980, America went from the middle class being about 10 or 12% of us up to being over 60% of us. What drove that was high taxation. High tax rates. Woodrow Wilson had 91% income tax rate. Franklin Roosevelt, 90% income top income tax rate. Lyndon Johnson dropped it down to 74%. But from that, throughout that entire period of time, with the exception of the Roaring Twenties, this is a brief little 10-year period, 12-year period, the top income tax rate was in the neighborhood of 74 to 90%. And what that did was it caused really rich people to leave their money in their businesses and pay their workers well, and that produced the middle class. Reagan came along and dropped that top tax rate down to 25% and then 27%, and it's now in the 30s, and that's what killed the middle class. We need to bring back these high taxes. There's a whole article about it at HartmanReport.com. Will the morbidly rich ever go back to being good citizens? Check it out. 52 minutes past the hour. Picking up your calls here, Steve in Park Ridge, Illinois. Hey, Steve, what's up?
1: Hey, Tom. Great to talk to you. You know, I've been listening to you through WCPT for, I think, 10-plus years. And I actually met you once at the Kane County meeting where you were a keynote speaker.
0: Oh, sweet.
1: In any event, you're an awesome radio host. But I now am going to tell your listeners, you're also an amazing author. I went to Barnes & Noble about 2 weeks ago, and I found The Last American President, authored by you, which subtitle is A Broken Man, A Corrupt Party, and A World on the Brink. And if one or more of the listeners are looking for a primer to get them motivated for the midterms and a reason to vote blue and wonder how we got to the mess that we're in, this would be the book for them.
0: Yeah.
1: But one other comment, Tom. In the back of the book, there is, I can't believe you do so much. Recent books authored by Tom Hartman, Hidden History, there are at least 10 or 12 subjects that are just, you know, where they need to be. I mean, you are something else. So I guess what my message is, congratulations not only for being a wonderful radio host, but an author. And I wish that others talk more about the books you've written.
0: Well, thank you, Steve. And all of those books are generally available for free at your local library, too. So,
1: okay, yeah. That's good to know.
0: Yeah.
1: But
0: appreciate the kind words.
1: You're on top of it. You're on top of it,
0: okay.
1: Tom.
0: Thanks, Steve. Good talking to you. I appreciate it. Michelle in New York City. Hey, Michelle, what's on your mind today?
2: Hi, Tom. Firstly, I just want to say thank you so much for what you do. It is so, so important in this particular time.
0: Thank you.
2: I am calling because, are you aware of the article that Judge Luttig wrote for the New Republic on September 10th?
0: I am very aware of it, yes. In fact, I spoke about it earlier today.
2: Oh, and I didn't know that. I didn't hear that. I am just wondering why in the world that, you know, this is so important. And media, I mean, besides a few sources, nobody's talking about this. And
0: yeah.
2: I mean, Judge Luttig, I read the article, and I also listened. He did an hour-long interview with Katie Couric on our YouTube channel. And how it came about is that he received a cold call on his cell phone, and he answered the cold call. And he was immediately conferenced into a group of former and current House representatives, plus some former very high command people, which he would not allude to who they were, but it sounded that it could be past presidents.
0: Mm-hmm.
2: And they went through that they were hearing rumors that this is how the Republicans were going to steal the midterms.
0: Yep.
2: And, you know, during the call, he just went, you know, guys, like, I'm retired. I just don't want to get involved. But then he slept on it and he said, I can't not. And he wrote this article.
0: Mm-hmm.
2: And you know, every single thing, and I don't know what you spoke about, so I don't want to, you know, reiterate and rehash everything you have. But the way that he's laid this out, I mean, Judge Luttig did say, he said, you know, the Constitution is written so soundly. It's such a great document. But the forefathers never, ever in their wildest dreams thought it would be people in the actual American government that did this.
0: That's right.
2: So there's no guardrails for that.
0: Yeah, the story I told earlier, Michelle, this what we're talking about here, what Lutica is talking about, is that on January 3rd, as Congress reconvenes, the clerk of the House reads the roll of all the people who've been elected. And if that clerk refuses to read the names of, say, a handful of Democrats, then control of the House stays in the hands of the Republicans. And if the rationale is that Kash Patel said that there was some election hanky-panky going on in their districts. The other point is that Abraham Lincoln actually, there was a plot like this that Abraham Lincoln foiled in 1862. And he actually put troops in the basement of the Capitol to take down the clerk of the court if the clerk of the court was going to go along with it. And the clerk backed down. So this is not something new. Michelle, thank you. Thank you very much for the call. And thanks for being with us today. We'll be back tomorrow, same time, same place. In the meantime, don't forget, democracy is not a spectator sport. It requires all of us. That includes you. So get out there, get active, tag your it. Have a great afternoon. Be good to yourself and the folks around you. Stay safe, eat your veggies, get your exercise. We got a lot of work to do this fall. And make sure that your voter registration is up to date at vote.org. I'll catch up with you tomorrow.
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4: Years ago, when I announced that I was leaving my job as editor of the Texas Observer to run for political office, I had to admit that going into politics is the only downward career move one can take from journalism. But being both a journalist and a politician does hone one's ability to detect the smell of BS. And we Americans are presently getting a noxious blast of that stench from our warmongering Department of Defense. The vast trillion-dollar Pentagon is the ultimate Big Brother bureaucracy, literally empowered to compel thousands of Americans to die in foolish military misadventures cooked up by political partisans and profiteering corporate contractors. That's why it's so alarming that Trump's Project 2025 autocrats are now rushing to slam an iron door of censorship on reporters trying to inform us commoners about the militaristic schemes and corporate fraud that comes from inside this government fortress. In the name of defending freedom, Trump's palace guards are banning media outlets that displease His Royal Highness. Also, Pretty Boy Pete, Trump's made-for-TV Pentagon honcho, has even decreed that reporters must be tightly monitored by military escorts while doing interviews, reviewing documents, and otherwise exercising the essential constitutional rights of our nation's free press. The good news is that rather than kowtowing to the autocrats, dozens of media organizations have told Pete to stuff it, choosing to do old-school outsider digging into this insider war machine. This is Jim Hightower saying, meanwhile, the Project 2025 authoritarians hail their clampdown on free press rights by touting their, quote, fresh relationship with what they call their new Pentagon press corps. Right, it's their partisan press corps, not ours.

0: 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Every morning we've got music and a mix of some of our talk program that happens usually in the afternoons and evenings during the week. We put some of that on here in the morning, along with some music for you in the morning for our morning mix. And we want you to stay tuned and invite you to stay tuned because Tom Hartman, America's number one progressive talk show, comes on from 9 a.m. to noon Monday through Friday. And then Democracy Now! Is on Monday through Thursday, noon to 1, and Fridays 1 to 2. So we have two syndicated programs here on KXRW. We'd love for you to stay tuned to enjoy them. We've got Tom Hartman, 9 to noon, Monday through Friday, Democracy Now!, Monday through Thursday, noon to 1, and Fridays, 1 to 2. 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The show is Time into Space. The host is Jeff Ross. 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
1: 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The name of this program is Time into Space, and I'm your host. My name is Jeff. I'm here every Thursday afternoon from 4 until 5 p.m. I have no doubt there have been billions of songs written, performed, recorded, remembered, and sometimes forgotten. But among all the songs that have ever been written, there's a small percentage that has struck a nerve, become part of the cultural zeitgeist, and been re-recorded and performed by hundreds of musicians and bands. Songs like Caravan or Louie Louie, and the song on which I'm going to focus for the next hour, Hey Joe. Most people may have heard the song when the version by Jimi Hendrix was released, and perhaps thought it was an old blues or folk song from the early part of the 20th century. But in truth, it was written by Billy Roberts, a folk singer who copyrighted it in 1962. He performed in New York City and San Francisco in the early 60s, and no doubt many people heard the song during his performances. In 1965, the Los Angeles band The Leaves released a recording of the song credited to Dino Valenti. This recording was the start of many different recordings and interpretations of that song. I have no idea why one song might become a hit while another one fails, but I can only acknowledge that it happens. In the case of Hey Joe, it is curious, as there are many similar songs, old folk and blues songs about murder, jealous lovers, and betrayal. But from that category, Hey Joe is the song most people remember. So for the next hour, I'm going to play a few versions of Hey Joe, starting out with this one by Billy Roberts here on KXRW.
2: 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This is a little song of mine that I just call Hey Joe.

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Wrapping up that set of music here on KXRW with The Music Machine and their version of the song, Hey Joe. My name is Jeff, and I'm the host of this program, which is entitled Time Into Space, which broadcasts here on KXRW every Thursday afternoon from 4 until 5 p.m. This afternoon, I'm spending the hour playing different versions of the song, Hey Joe. Before Music Machine, we heard The Litter, and ahead of that, we heard Love from their self-titled debut album, and to start us out, we heard Billy Roberts, who is no doubt the composer of this song with his version of the Hey Joe, and that's from an old demo tape. Up next, this is the Soulbenders with their version of Hey Joe here on KXRW.

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0: Broadcasting at 99.9 FM from Vancouver, Washington, you are listening to KXRW. My name is Jeff, and the name of this program is Time into Space. I'm here every Thursday afternoon from 4 until 5 p.m. This afternoon, I'm concentrating on different versions of the song Hey Joe. We just ended that last set with Yuva, Uchida, and Flowers from their album Challenge. Ahead of that, we had Sandy Nelson. And to start us out, we heard the Soul Benders and their version of the song, Hey Joe. Up next, from 1974, I believe, this is Patti Smith here on KXRW.
1: Honey, the way you play guitar makes me feel so masochistic. The way you go down low deep into the neck, and I would do anything, and I would do anything. And Patty Hearst, you standing there in front of the Symbionese Liberation Army flag with your legs spread. I was wondering, were you getting it every night from a black revolutionary man and his women, or were you really dead? And now that you are on the run, what goes on in your mind? Your sister, they sit by the window. No, your mama does a sit and cry. And your daddy, well, you know what your daddy said, Patty. You know what your daddy said, Patty? He said, oh, 60 days ago, she was such a lovely child. Now here she is with a gun in her hand.

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That was The Tangents and their version of the song Hey Joe. This afternoon on Time Into Space, I'm playing a variety of different versions of the song Hey Joe. Before that, we heard the Jimi Hendrix Experience. And to start us out, we heard Patti Smith and her version of Hey Joe featuring Tom Verlaine on guitar. My name is Jeff. I'm your host. And the name of this program is Time Into Space. I'm here every Thursday afternoon from 4 until 5 p.m. If you're enjoying this program, you might check out our website, which is kxrw.fm, for a full list of all the programs we have to offer. 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

From Portland, Oregon, that was Dead Moon and their version of the song Hey Joe. You're listening to Time Into Space here on KXRW, and I'm your host. My name is Jeff. I'm here every Thursday afternoon from 4 until 5 p.m. Before Dead Moon, we heard Johnny Hallyday with his version of Hey Joe. And to start us out, we heard Nick Cave and the Bad Seeds, again, with his version of Hey Joe. This hour, I've been playing a selection of different versions of Hey Joe, and I really appreciate you indulging me. I hope you've enjoyed it. It's been a lot of fun for me. And I'm going to leave you here with one last track. This is a band out of Washington, D.C. This is The Makeup and their version of Hey Joe from their album Save Yourself. And I'll be back next week, probably with a variety of music. Thanks very much for keeping it tuned to KXRW.

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If you felt taken away by that song, I suggest you look up the video for that song online. Again, that's Boards of Canada, Davan Cowboy. Next up in this show, we've got the No Twist with One Step Inside Doesn't Mean You Understand here on KXRW.

That was just a rock block here on KXRW, ending with Trio's Da Da Da. And before that, you might remember that song from Ferris Bueller's Day Off, Oh Yeah, by the band Yellow. Obsession, a very popular one by Animotion. Telemann, Fallen Time, and One Step Inside, Does It Mean You Understand, by The No Twist, here on KXRW. Up next, The Art of Noise with Duane Eddy's Peter Gunn, here on KXRW.

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sacred objects, arson in a state prison, perjury, bigamy, deserting his wife and children, citing prostitution, kidnapping, extortion,

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That was just Working Men's Club with John Cooper Clark. Before that, fun sampling from the early days of sampling techniques and play, Big Audio Dynamite with Medicine Show, Bronski Beat with Small Town Boy, and The Art of Noise doing Dwayne Eddy there and featuring Dwayne Eddy with the Peter Gunn theme. Started that set off here on KXRW. Up next, Peace and Happiness by African Head Charge.

0: Orchestral Maneuvers in the Dark, affectionately known as OMD, of all the things we've made. Talking Heads was Slippery People, and I started the set off with African Head Charge, the track Peace and Happiness. I'm DJ Stina. Thanks for joining me this hour. 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
3: 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This show is going to take you on an unforgettable adventure through the silver screen. I'm your guide, Austin Reed. Join me as we delve deep into the realms of Hollywood's finest creations and hidden gems along the way. Movies have the power to transport us to incredible worlds, evoke a wide range of emotions, and ignite our imaginations like nothing else. They capture our hearts, challenge our minds, and provide us with a much-needed escape from the ordinary. Flick Fix is here to celebrate the magic of cinema, to honor the art of storytelling, and to light up a passionate flame within each and every one of you. So grab your popcorn, dim the lights, and get ready to immerse yourself in a world of lights, camera, and action. Hello, everyone, and welcome to the first episode of Flick Fix. I'm your host, Austin Reed, and I cannot express how thrilled I am to be your guide on this cinematic journey. In this show, we'll explore a mix of both classic and contemporary films, delving into what makes them shine and where they may fall short. But it's not just blockbusters that capture my attention. I'm equally drawn to uncovering hidden gems that often go unnoticed. But I must emphasize something very, very important. This is just my opinion. If you disagree, that's fine. Perfect. Feel free to disagree. After all, diversity in perspectives is what makes discussing films so engaging. I just love it. And to put your mind at ease, rest assured, most of my reviews are going to be spoiler-free, except some premises and select scenes. But I'm pretty committed to preserving the magic of storytelling, because I want people to be surprised. Now, there's something I really need to address. So the concept of this show has been brewing in my mind for quite a few months, and finally, we've reached the long-awaited premiere. However, I need to acknowledge that the movie industry is obviously experiencing some turbulent times. Both the Writers Guild of America and the Screen Actors Guild have initiated a joint strike, demanding fair wages for their hard work. And personally, absolutely, I stand in solidarity with these writers and actors, advocating their right to just fair compensation. Just pay your workers and, you know, keep their passions going. Oh well. You know, it's essential to clarify that this issue doesn't solely affect those wealthy A-listers. Countless actors, including background players and supporting cast members, are struggling to make ends meet. The movie-making process involves a vast array of dedicated professionals, like writers and editors, composers, makeup artists, set designers, so much. The list can go on and on. As challenging as it is, the strike is a necessary measure to ensure that these individuals can continue contributing their artistry and providing us with the entertainment that helps us escape the stresses of everyday life. With that all said, here are the movies that I will be talking about in this specific episode. These are all films that I've recently seen and have been really wanting to talk about. First, we'll get technological with the film BlackBerry. Then I'm going to talk about one of the new DC superhero films, The Flash. Then I'm going to talk about Wes Anderson's latest creation, Asteroid City. And finally, a lesser-known gem that's just been, I don't know, it's been in my brain for a while, and it's worth talking about. And it's called Past Lives. So all that is coming up. The first movie that I will be talking about is BlackBerry. Here we go. The story of the meteoric rise and catastrophic demise of the world's first smartphone. Check this out.
4: Yeah, what can I do for you?
5: Okay, picture a cell phone and an email machine all in one thing. There is a free wireless internet signal all across North America, and nobody has figured out how to use it. It's like the Force. Sorry, have you seen Star Wars?
4: No.
5: That guy is sketchy.
4: I don't think he's sketchy.
5: The guy's a shark.
4: I know how to market it, and I know who we can sell it to. But I want 50% of the company, and I've got to be CEO.
5: I don't know who you think you are, but
4: deal.
5: Are you joking?
4: We're in a race to get this thing to market, and we are a year behind. I need a prototype.
6: I'll do it perfectly, or I don't do it.
4: Mike, are you familiar with the saying, perfect is the enemy of good?
6: Well, good enough is the enemy of humanity.
5: What do you call it?
4: It's called a BlackBerry.
5: Try typing with your thumbs.
7: If we put more phones on these networks, they're going to crash.
8: Is this legal?
4: You need to sell a million BlackBerries.
9: You guys have no idea how to run a company.
10: What's happening, man?
4: You said they were the best engineers in the world.
11: I said they're the best engineers in Canada.
12: They're paying me $10 million.
13: Yeah, me too.
3: So, in recent times, as in 2023, there's been a surge in movies centered around the world of business. These films delve into office meetings, breakthrough ideas, and the dynamics of corporate life. We've had the pleasure of watching Air, a humorous and lighthearted take on Nike, and there is a movie about Flamin' Hot Cheetos. However, for now, my focus is lying on the BlackBerry device. Having previously enjoyed Air, I must admit, BlackBerry managed to captivate me even more. It delves into the cutthroat nature of the tech industry, a world that is in a constant state of change. One of the standout features of this film is its ability to guide viewers through the rise and eventual fall of BlackBerry. Like, you see the success and then just the utter failures. That's not a spoiler. There's no BlackBerries on the market. Trust me. However, what still struck me was how I was still invested in all of this. Like, I felt the story. I knew what was going to happen, but I was still there. We're transported back to the mid-90s, a time when a group of tech-savvy individuals gather in a cramped office, playing Wolfenstein in a LAN party, but having these cutting-edge ideas. And then the movie progresses into the 2000s, where history unfolds, they have the most important device, and then, oh no! Oh man, like, I felt every moment of this movie, and I just loved it. And it's at that moment right there where I can just feel in my gut the company's bleak state and just their scramble. But I knew there was no hope for recovery. Ooh. Let me shine a spotlight on some actors here. Jay Baruchel delivers a great performance as Mike. Really liked it. Someone that has just this vision but is afraid to, like, lose control. Always love that stuff. And Glenn Howerton from It's Always Sunny is also there and does great performing too. Great chemistry between them. And, of course, there's a lot of other great actors that are just kind of aiding into all of just this corporate environment. And, yeah, I spotted a famous YouTuber in there too. Now, I gotta get to some things that bugged me about the movie. First off, the camera work. The whole zooming in thing just reminded me of The Office style of filming, and I do understand what they were going for, but I never really quite got used to it, and maybe it's because I was watching it on a huge screen. It just kind of made me dizzy and gave me a little bit of a headache. So there's that, and the pacing I thought was just too brisk, and it was pretty much zooming through the years without giving us a chance to really savor that vibe. There's a few years that this movie portrayed that I think that more time could have been spent on, but that's about it. So, in a nutshell, BlackBerry is one heck of an entertaining movie that just shines in its own league. If you're into those corporate comedy dramas, you're gonna dig this one big time. Plus, if you're a sucker for 90s and early 2000s nostalgia, like me, you're in for a treat. There's some pretty neat little details in this movie that I really enjoyed. For example, yeah, remember not being able to go on the internet when someone's on the phone? Stuff like that. So yeah, really fun movie and definitely one of the best business movies there was this year. We'll see. I think there's a Beanie Baby movie coming out as well. It just doesn't stop, does it? All right, let's move on. Let's talk about the newest DC superhero film, The Flash. Here's the premise. Barry Allen uses his super speed to change the past, but his attempt to save his family creates a world without superheroes, forcing him to race for his life in order to save the future. Check it out.
8: Tell me something. You can go anywhere. Another timeline. Another universe. So why do you want to stay and fight to save this one? Because this is the world where my mom lives. I'm not going to lose her again.
12: Time has a pattern that it can't help reliving. Different people, different worlds, drawn to each other like magnets.
8: It's my face. You stole my face.
13: If you were to go into the past, you have no idea what the consequences can be.
8: Bruce, I could fix things.
13: You could also destroy everything.
8: This can't be happening. I completely broke the universe.
14: Zod, we've been waiting for you.
8: I created a world with no metahumans. And now there's no one to defend us. You are?
14: Yeah. I'm Batman.
8: It's not Clark.
15: My name is Kara.
8: I'm Barry.
16: We're Barry.
3: To say this movie had a rocky road is, yeah, that's an understatement. This thing has been tinkered around since the 80s. There's been delays, reshoots, and some controversies that I can best describe as just ick. It's like the movie was jinxed and, you know, hope was just fading fast. And honestly, when I caught a glimpse of the trailer, my excitement levels weren't sky high. I'm actually not a huge superhero person very much. And you know what? I still watch them. And I did want to say I'm surprised. I had a blast with this. This movie is absolutely hilarious, but it also knows how to switch gears and hit you with some really intense and emotional moments. I also need to give a shout out to the score. It's got the classic superhero movie vibe from the 80s and 90s, and it just made me feel like a kid again. It just had that feeling of just adventure. Alright, I gotta dish out some love to the cast. Ezra Miller just nailed it. They did such a magnificent job when they're talking to themselves in the alternate timeline. Like, you can tell that they have different haircuts, so obviously you can tell them apart, but there's so much more than that. You can feel the difference in how they move, talk, and interact with the world. The chemistry Ezra has with themselves is just off the charts, and you actually believe it, which is so hard to do, so well done. And it's too bad there's this icky controversy that's behind them, because I can really use more performances like that. I mean, because of all that, there's lines in this movie that just do not age well at all. It just doesn't work sometimes. Now let's talk about Michael Keaton. The dude's an absolute legend, and I just loved seeing him back in action. He plays a significant role too, not a cameo, which I'm so glad. He just owns the role, and you can tell he's fully invested. He's not bored or annoyed. He is back. What else can I say? And I'm glad. And kind of speaking of cameos, there's a lot in here, so keep your eyes peeled. There are some pretty nice surprises. And last but not least, Sasha Kale is amazing as Superwoman. I kind of wish they kept her secret in the trailer, but great cast altogether. Now, I do have some fair share of criticism with this film. First off, the reshoots are pretty obvious. There's a lot of plot that feels really undercooked, and like there was a lot of things that were happening that just didn't get returned to, stuff like that. I mean, not a deal breaker, but I feel like it really downplayed the big threat that was happening in the movie, and it just didn't hit as hard as I hoped it would be. Like, I didn't feel like the danger really had consequences. I don't know, it was just not used as well as it should be. However, when it comes to criticism of The Flash, there's a huge elephant in the room that people talk about, the CG. And it's been getting a lot of flack left and right, but I've seen it. Is it really that awful? Well, here's the thing. When the CG isn't in your face, it's decent. But there are moments when it's just plain bad. I'm talking PlayStation 1 graphics, with a touch of the Uncanny Valley, and it sucks, because there's a lot of delightful Easter eggs that got overshadowed by just those crummy visuals that, I don't know, you don't have time to appreciate them. And it's a shame, because there was a lot of work that was put into this film. All in all, The Flash is really entertaining despite its flaws. Yeah, there's some rough edges, but I found plenty of polish. So, yeah, if that's interesting to you, check it out. All right, let's go take a break. When we come back, I'm going to talk about Wes Anderson's latest film, Asteroid City, followed by a wonderful A24 film called Past Lives. 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
1: 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And I'm going to move on to a delightful sci-fi comedy drama. That's a lot of genres. From the works of Wes Anderson, it's Asteroid City. The premise is as follows. Following a writer on his world-famous fictional play about a grieving father who travels with his tech-obsessed family to small, rural Asteroid City to compete in a junior stargazing event, only to have his worldview disrupted forever. Check it out.
2: You're not here.
3: We're not there. The car exploded. Come get the girls. I have to stay here with Woodrow.
2: I'm not the chauffeur. I'm the grandfather. Where are you?
3: Asteroid City, Farm Route 6, mile 75.
4: Last train. Junior stargazers and space cadets. Each year we celebrate Asteroid Day, commemorating September 23rd, 3007 BC, when the Arid Plains meteorite made Earth impact.
5: Holy Toledo, that's Mitch Campbell.
6: You're very good in the one about the tramp in the brothel
5: who gets
6: amnesia and becomes a pediatrician. You were very
5: awesome. Actually, maybe my favorite character ever.
6: I don't know why nobody else liked it.
5: Oh.
7: What do those pulses indicate?
8: What? Oh, the beeps and blips? We don't know.
9: Some of our information about outer space may no longer be completely accurate. Anyway, there's still only 9 planets in the solar system as far as we know, Billy?
10: Except now there's an alien.
3: I don't like the way that guy looked at us. The alien.
11: How did he look?
3: Like we're doomed.
11: Maybe we are.
4: I've just informed the president.
6: How long can they keep us in Asteroid City, legally?
12: The world will never be the same.
13: That's an alien doing jumping jacks. That's an alien in a top hat.
12: What's out there? The meaning of life. Maybe there is one.
14: They're strange, aren't they? They're children. Compared to normal people.
15: Yes, that's correct.
13: It's true.
11: I do a nude scene. You want to see it?
3: Huh? Did I say yes?
11: You didn't say anything.
3: I meant yes. My mouth didn't speak.
1: The color palette of teal, mustard yellow, and that light shade of pink. Mix that with the ambiguous flavors of the mid-20th century, and voila, it's a Wes Anderson film. I absolutely adore his movies. Moonrise Kingdom, The Fantastic Mr. Fox, Isle of Dogs, The Grand Budapest Hotel, the list goes on. Granted, not all of his films have been absolute hits for me. Take The French Dispatch, for example. While it wasn't a bad movie, I felt like it was overloaded with Andersonness. Almost like a parody. Thankfully, Asteroid City strikes a better balance. So, this film offers intriguing layers. It presents two worlds. The actual story of the play, also named Asteroid City, and the behind-the-scenes of the play, mostly focused on the first staging. This added layer allows us to experience the events from distinct perspectives. On one hand, we see the characters in the play mingling in the desert town, forming connections and relationships. On the other hand, we witness scenes with the playwright, director, and actors of the production. It's a really clever way to depict two different realms. Sometimes the play world breaks the fourth wall into the behind the scenes and vice versa. The juxtaposition is just fascinating. Thankfully, it's easy to distinguish the layers. The play is shown in full color, while the behind-the-scenes footage is in black and white. It took me a little while to figure that out, but now you know too. As always, the cinematography in Anderson's films are always stunning. This one's set in the middle of the desert. Asteroid City showcases the sharp turquoise skies and the reddish-brown dirt, creating a beautiful clash. Each frame feels like a vibrant, old-fashioned postcard you'd find at a gift store. There's always something incredible to feast your eyes upon. Even when the movie transitions to black and white, it still employs breathtaking camera work. And Asteroid City boasts an incredible ensemble cast. We got Jason Schwartzman, Scarlett Johansson, Tom Hanks, Tilda Swinton, Bryan Cranston, just to name very few. Among the talented bunch, my personal favorite was Johansson. She delivers a phenomenal performance as a mysterious and captivating actress, both on and off the play. But the movie itself I found highly entertaining and consistently maintaining its tone and humor, something that I always expect in these films. So I

0: was really engrossed in it. Though this may be because I'm really familiar with Wes Anderson's style and I know what to expect, so I don't know. I don't think this is a movie that I would recommend to people who are not familiar with Anderson's work. Might be a little bit too quirky. And this movie's not super plot-driven. It's very environmental-based. It's like submerging yourself in this new environment and just learning about everyone and just, I don't know, seeing everything. I don't know. I feel newer viewers might find the film too peculiar or self-indulgent, but for me, it feels like coming home again. The only critique I actually have about this movie is that the behind-the-scenes action could have been further developed compared to the actual play of Asteroid City. It's not overly barren, but it just left me wishing for a little bit more. Nonetheless, this film is a treat for all you Wes Anderson fans out there who may have felt let down before. It may not make my top three favorites, but it comes close. And I'll leave it at that. So yeah, check out Wes Anderson's Asteroid City. Alright, it's the final movie that I'm going to be talking about. Oh, I cannot wait to share this one with y'all. Alright, Past Lives. Beautiful drama. Here's the premise. Nora Moon and Hi-Sung, two deeply connected childhood friends, are wrested apart after Nora's family emigrates from South Korea. 20 years later, they are reunited for one fateful week as they confront notions of love and destiny. Check it out.
1: There's a word in Korean, inyeon. It means providence or fate.
2: Do you believe in that?
1: That's just something Koreans say to seduce someone.
3: What a good story this is. Childhood sweethearts who reconnect 20 years later and realize they were meant for each other. In the story, I would be the evil white American husband standing in the way of destiny.
4: Shut up.
1: He was just this kid in my head for such a long time. I think I just missed him.
3: Did he miss you?
4: Hae-sung!
5: Wow, 너다.
6: Wow.
5: Wow.
6: 진짜 와다.
5: Wow. Not really sure how to feel about it, son, and the way you move.
6: 그냥 너랑 얘기하는 거?
3: The guy flew 13 hours to be here. I'm not gonna tell you that you can't see him or something.
6: 만약에 네가 한국을 떠나지 않았다면 내가 널 찾았을까? 우리가 사귀었을까? 헤어졌을까? 부부가 됐을까?
1: If two strangers walk by each other in the street and their clothes accidentally brush, that means there have been 8,000 layers of inyeon.

0: Okay, I don't think Past Lives plays by the rules. It's labeled as a drama, but it's not a typical drama, with all the yelling and tears and whatnot. No, this movie takes a different route. There's no crazy conflict, no over-the-top arguments, and no juicy scandals. But here's the thing. It doesn't need any of that. Instead, it serves up a beautifully introspective look of fate and how the choices we make shape our lives. Past Lives will get your brain gears turning. Trust me, it's chock full of discussions that'll have you pondering all those what-ifs in life. You know, the paths we take, the people we fall for, the choices that we make that ripple through the lives of those around us. Sprinkling in some gorgeous nods to Korean culture and the concept of past lives, it's like a mind-bending journey into the deepest corners of your thoughts. Now let's talk direction, because Celine Song killed it. She crafted a visually stunning film that never wavers from its serene vibe. Seriously, there were so many cliche routes this film could have taken, but no. Song keeps it cool, calm, and collected. And because of it, it allows us to fully immerse ourselves in the heartwarming reconnection of our protagonists. And the acting is just phenomenal. Greta Lee and Tio Yu delivered knockout performances. Fun fact, these two were intentionally kept apart for long stretches to make their reunion scenes just hit harder. But what I loved about the acting the most is just how real it feels. You know, we often associate great performances with yelling, crying, and really intense emotions. But in Past Lives, it's the authenticity that shines. Every actor in this movie just nails the art of portraying regular people going through an extraordinary and specific reconnection. It's the kind of natural acting that's tough to pull off, but they just make it look effortless. Now, here's the thing, if you're listening to this and you're like, that's not my cup of tea, it's not going to be. If you're craving a story with tons of twists and turns, you might want to look elsewhere. Even for a drama, it's not bursting with nonstop, you know, storytelling. But if you're up for a flick that will leave you pondering your own past, contemplating life's big questions, and diving into all those special philosophical hypotheticals, then buckle up. It's gonna impress you. Also, I want to mention that this is Celine Song's first movie, her directorial debut. Keep an eye out for this filmmaker. She is crushing it. So there you go. Highly recommend that one. If that sounds like something that you would be interested in, go check it out. Past Lives. So good. And that is about it for me. Thank you so much for listening. It's been a pleasure. Also, don't forget to visit kxrw.fm to check out our amazing community and wonderful shows. 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

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I'm DJ Sina. I'm going to tell you a little bit about the music you have been listening to. That was just the Afro Kalenke band with Jungle Funk. Before that, solo hit by Imio Keme, Pat Thomas with Yamona, and Missy Nago with Tata Nago. And we're spending most of our time here in Ghana and Cameroon in this Afrobeat half an hour here on KXRW. You can find out more about KXRW by heading to kxrw.fm. We're also on socials at KXRW Vancouver. We're all volunteer. We'd love to have you join us if you have any interest in that. There are ways to get involved. You can volunteer on the back end and or you can get on the air, which would be amazing. We'd love to have your voice on the air. But we're going to head back to Nigeria, or head to Nigeria now, with Mike Umo with Look At Me here on KXRW. Thanks so much for joining me. I'm DJ Stina.

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2: 12 trillion tons of ice gone. A memo guts wildlife law. Yosemite for sale. 4 measles deaths. Bird flu outranks AI. And 6 minutes with a book. Good morning. This is the Commonwealth Report, Geeky Science Friday edition. News for the public, not the powerful. You can follow us at commonwealthreport.news. Did the ice sheets just hand us a 5-foot warning? Scientists just finished the most complete look ever at polar ice. Greenland and Antarctica have lost 11.3 trillion metric tons since the 1970s, enough to bury the entire continental United States under 5 feet of ice. Sea levels rose 3 centimeters. Lead author Lyons Otaska said that every added centimeter of sea rise puts 2 to 3 million people at risk. 84% of that loss came from glaciers racing into warming oceans, not surface melt. Those two ice sheets now drive a quarter of all sea level rise. Every coastal town in America is downstream of this. Can you kill an eagle if you didn't mean to? The New York Times obtained an internal memo signed by Fish and Wildlife Service Director Brian Nesvik. It reinterprets the Endangered Species Act so that only intentional killing counts as illegal. Harvard Law Professor Andrew Mergen called it an assault on the act like we've never seen. Killing a whale with your ship, chop down a tree full of endangered birds, and you walk. The memo is dated September 14th, the same day another Trump rule gutting the definition of harm took effect. Richard Nixon signed this law back in 1973, and now it's being erased without a single vote in Congress. Is Yosemite really for sale to a Trump donor? More than 150 groups and over 150 members of Congress told Interior Secretary Doug Burgum on Tuesday to kill a land swap that would hand a quarter-mile strip of Yosemite to a private developer, Kingsburn Realty Capital. It owns 83 acres next door and wants a private road onto one of the park's main thoroughfares. CEO Jeff Pori donated to Trump. Lakin Jordahl of the Center for Biological Diversity said it best, quote, "The federal government should be protecting our national parks, not parceling them out." Yosemite was the first land America ever protected for its beauty alone. If Yosemite's for sale, nothing's safe. Measles kills 4 in Pennsylvania while the CDC counts 0. Pennsylvania confirmed 2 more measles deaths Tuesday, bringing the total to 4. An 18-year-old in Mifflin County and a 40-year-old woman in Jefferson County, both unvaccinated. 2 infants died earlier. The state has 693 confirmed cases across 38 counties, the worst outbreak in the country and the deadliest measles year in America since 1992. But the CDC counts 0 measles deaths in 2026. Director Erica Schwartz decided the Pennsylvania deaths don't qualify. Democratic Governor Josh Shapiro called them tragedies and turned down help from Bob Kennedy, saying his rhetoric hurts people. A disease we eliminated in 2000 is killing Americans again. Thanks, Republicans. Is bird flu the pandemic we should actually fear? While Washington panics about artificial intelligence cooking up a superbug, scientists at Imperial College London say the real danger is already here. And H5N1 bird flu has forced the culling of 400 million chickens in 4 years. It's in American dairy cattle. Just weeks ago, it jumped into mink farms in Utah, which puts it one step closer to us. Professor Wendy Barclay said on numbers alone, it has to be considered high risk as a pandemic source. The researchers called an AI-built extinction virus highly unlikely, but this threat is not science fiction. It's on the farm right now while this administration guts our public health agencies. 6 minutes with a book beats a glass of wine. Researchers at Cambridge pulled together decades of studies on reading published in Psychological Medicine. One survey found 6 minutes with a book dropped stress levels by 68%. More people reached for a book to unwind than for wine. Adults 65 and older who read regularly have a 33% lower risk of Alzheimer's. Another study found 35% lower dementia risk. Kids who read early showed better attention and fewer mental health problems. But reading among children is falling off a cliff, especially boys 11 to 16. A country that stops reading is a country that's easy to fool. And that's the way it is today, Friday, September 18th, 2026. I'm Tom Hartman. Did you know that every weekday we send out an email before the show giving you all the topics coming up so you could be fully informed and ready to interact with our program? Or that after the show we send out Sue's Stack, a list of every topic I've discussed along with clickable hot links to every source of information I've shared with you on the air? It's all completely free and available over at tom.tv, T-H-O-M.tv. Check it out. So former BBC reporter Greg Palast actually did the math. He got data from government sources, entirely government sources, federal and state, and found that voter suppression, people being ripped off the voting rolls or having their votes challenged in a way that prevents them from being counted, even though 100% of them were legal voters, prevented at least 3.5 million and arguably 4.2 million people from voting in the 2024 election. And looking at the math and looking at the states and looking at who got whose vote got suppressed, which was wildly, mostly black people, Palast concluded just explicitly that if not for the mass purge of voters of color, if not for the mass disqualification of provisional ballots, Harris would have won. The piece is Trump Lost, Vote Suppression Won, over at HartmanReport.com. Check it out.

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1: Hey, top of the Friday to you. TGIF, Shabbat Shalom, Juma Mubarak. It's the end of the week, the beginning of the weekend, more or less, you know, the next few hours, as the case may be. Also, just a reminder, 1 week from tonight at 7 o'clock, I'll be at Powell's Bookstore here in downtown Portland doing a book signing for my new book, Who Killed the American Dream? I think you'll find it fascinating. So did Trump just make an offer that could land his lickspittles in prison? Also, we'll get to that in just a second. Also, Trump says a big decision is coming on whether to or not to annihilate Iran. This is nuts. And the Kennedy Center, will Trump get away with, if I can't have it, no one gets it? And does that apply to America, too? I mean, think about that. Will he blow up America just like the Kennedy Center if we don't worship him sufficiently? Hitler tried to do it. Is that what's happening here? Or might? In the second hour of our program, a defiant Republican official in a red state is under investigation by a seething DOJ all over the voting rolls. Also, no more book bans, how Florida students are pushing right-wingers out of school boards. And is the blue wave coming? We'll talk about those things in the second hour. In the third hour of our program, Putin is planning rocket and drone strikes against NATO countries, according to the president of Poland. Does Trump care? Do Republicans? And will Universal Studios, owned by Comcast, decide to withhold this new documentary that kind of exposes Elon Musk for being, well, somewhere between weird and a creep, I suppose. And Donald Trump orders the Bureau of Land Management to find public land for data centers so that local people can't protest. Say what? So we got a lot to talk about today, plus your calls throughout the day. You know, it's anything goes Friday. But my daily take today at HartmanReport.com is titled, Did Trump Just Make an Offer That Could Land His Lickspittles in Prison? He's repeatedly offered to give his voters to give everybody $5,000 if Republicans hold on to the House and the Senate. He just said it again yesterday. And since his party, his own party, controls both houses of Congress and the Supreme Court and the White House, they could easily get an appropriation passed for the $1.2 trillion that'll cost right now. I mean, if the goal was to just give everybody $5,000, but that's not the goal. The goal is clearly to incentivize a certain type of voting behavior. And that's against the law. I mean, it doesn't take a rocket scientist to figure out that when he says, if Republicans win, this is his way of telling millions of Americans that there's $5,000 waiting for you if you vote the right way. And then there's Trump telling a crowd in North Carolina that he's not going to send any more disaster aid to North Carolina via FEMA unless they vote for his Republican candidate. Now, you know, he later claimed that was just a joke, just like he claimed that tearing down the East Wing was a joke, or building the Triumphal Arch was a joke, or trying to end mail-in voting was a joke. They all start out as jokes, right? This is how he does trial balloons. But it's really just a variation on that $5,000 check. If you vote the way I want, I'll give you something. If you don't vote the way I want, I will punish you. Now, what's interesting is that Americans have seen this corrupt movie before. We saw it in the Democratic Party. And the last time we saw this movie, we decided to make it a crime. It was the 1938 midterm elections. One out of every four American families was only able to put food on the table or pay the rent or heat their homes because of WPA payments. The Works Progress Administration administered a bunch of federal programs across the country that were basically make-work programs. You know, John Maynard Keynes said famously, to get the economy back on its feet, hire one guy to dig a hole, hire another guy to fill that hole back in, right? But just get it done. Get money, give people work and get money into their pockets. So you had a quarter of America as a result, you know, the Republican Great Depression, the consequence of that was a third of Americans lost their jobs, were unemployed. A quarter of Americans were back at work because of WPA payments. The Republicans, of course, called this communism. They were totally opposed to it. But anyhow, the Democrats controlled both houses of Congress. They controlled the White House. They controlled basically everything except the Supreme Court. And reporter Thomas Stokes went out in the field and discovered that Democratic Did I say Republicans controlled? I meant Democrats controlled. He went out in the field and discovered that some of these Democrats were actually doing something pretty sleazy. Harry Hopkins, for example, who ran the Works Progress Administration, the WPA, was promising both jobs and promotions in exchange for votes. A Texas Democratic senator looked into this and found similar reports out of Kentucky, Tennessee, Pennsylvania, and Maryland. And so that senator, whose name was Carl Hatch, actually, he was a New Mexico senator just down the road. He wrote a bill titled An Act to Prevent Pernicious Political Activities. And we call it the Hatch Act today. And here's what it says. This is Section 3 of the 1939 Hatch Act. Whoever directly or indirectly promises any employment, position, compensation, contract, appointment, or other benefit provided for or made possible in whole or in part by any act of Congress to any person as consideration, favor, or reward for any political activity or for the support or of or opposition to any candidate of any political party in connection with any general or special election to any political office shall be fined under this title or imprisoned not more than 1 year or both. And then a companion law, Section 597, makes it a two-year felony to use any sort of federal expenditure to try to influence anybody to vote in any way. And Glenn Kirster, a former federal prosecutor, says Trump crossed that line the minute he said, if only Republicans win. So this is why Republican Thomas Massey said that he's insulted that Trump is saying that his vote could be bought for a mere $5,000. It's why former Republican Congressman Bob Good called it a vote-buying scheme, and why the libertarians over at Reason Magazine called it a brazen scheme and corrupt. You know, I mentioned yesterday, 89% of Americans think that we have a corruption problem in the United States. 9 out of 10 Americans. It's corrupt. And I would argue that the reason why it's gotten so bad is that over the last 50 years, every time Republicans break the law, Democrats let them get away with it. Nixon breaks the law, Ford pardons him, and Jimmy Carter says, yeah, we're not going to go back and revisit that. Right? Ronald Reagan breaks the law, commits treason, cuts a deal with the Iranians to hold on to the hostages, and Bill Clinton says, I'm going to look to the future. Jeb Bush throws 100,000 black people off the voting rolls in Florida just weeks before the election, or just months before the election of 2000, so that his brother can win by 537 votes. And Al Gore says, well, you know, we'll look to the future. Merrick Garland takes a 15-month nap before deciding to appoint Jack Smith. I mean, basically, the message the Democrats have been sending to Republican criminals ever since the 70s is commit a crime and we'll let you get away with it. Now, Trump has immunity because the 6 on-the-take Republicans on the Supreme Court gave it to him, but the people around him don't. Howard Lutnick and J.D. Vance are out there pitching this $5,000 gift, bribe. They could be held to account. So Democrats in Congress need to be getting ready with subpoenas and serious questions. Who drafted this plan? Who at Treasury and Commerce worked on it? Was it done during government work hours? Did the RNC coordinate? And what the hell is going on with FEMA and withholding funds? These are the questions the Hatch Act was written to let us ask. And at the state level, state AGs can be looking into this, too, and contemplating criminal prosecution of Republicans who participate in this. So let's get our act together here. Enough of this law-breaking.
0: This is the Tom Hartman Program.
1: 15 minutes past the hour, back with more of the news of the day and your calls on this Anything Goes Friday. Stay tuned.

0: Welcome back, Cliff in Santa Clarita, California. Hey, Cliff, what's on your mind today?
1: Hey, good morning, Tom. Anything goes, right?
0: Indeed.
1: Yeah. All right, so we live on and share this magnificent planet with an amazing variety of species. Best planet I've ever lived on.
0: Yeah.
1: And
0: ditto.
1: I think so. And I'm fascinated with evolution, Tom, and the billions of years have brought us to this place where we're at now, where in the air we have little flies and mosquitoes to soaring eagles and great condors. On land, little ants and spiders all the way up to giraffes and elephants. And in our amazing, mostly unexplored oceans, little tiny fish and microorganisms to manta rays and blue whales. Incredible diversity and abundance. It's fascinating. However, we also have the human species running the show, and we're contributing to the destruction of this paradise. Some more than others, like the fossil fuel billionaires, through their greedy pursuit of wealth and control and power. I live a little north of LA, Tom, and at certain times of day, these freeways are like parking lots. Thousands and thousands of cars for miles and miles and miles.
0: Been there, done
1: doing that slow crawl. Just doing that slow crawl, depositing the poison into our atmosphere, which is warming our planet, which is leading to disasters and catastrophes. I'm talking about gas-powered vehicles, not electric ones. There's quite a few EVs out here, but the gas

0: spent billions of dollars stopping green energy projects, putting us all at greater risk. He's profiting by helping destroy this planet. You know, I could go on and on. I don't want to use up any more time. I appreciate the airtime. But you know what I'm talking about.
1: Mm-hmm.
0: Anyway, I want to leave you with a quote, Tom. I believe it's a documented quote about the orange diaper baby. He doesn't have a decent cell in his body. Do you know who said that?
1: No.
0: Jeffrey Epstein.
1: Yeah, who would know? I've been thinking about this too, Cliff, and this extraordinary diversity of life on this planet. And, you know, we've had no shortage in my lifetime of science fiction movies about what happens when we encounter alien civilizations and will the aliens, if they're smarter than us, destroy us. I'm starting to think that AI may be the aliens.
0: Oh, God. I'm with you, man.
1: I mean, you know, a superior intelligence that just looks at us and says, this is crazy the way these humans are behaving. We just need to do something about them.
0: The AI would have even less empathy than Trump. You know, they don't care about us.
1: Right, exactly. They're not carbon-based life forms. Cliff, thanks for the call. It's a lot to think about, a lot to unpack there. Appreciate it. It's 19 minutes past the hour. We'll be right back. Stick around.

0: Want news that actually has your back? The Commonwealth Report brings you honest, unfiltered reporting. 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Take back your news. It's the great revenge. Trump's Orwellian America is taking shape. The key to it was this insane executive order titled Ending the Weaponization of the Federal Government. And basically what it does is it sets up the weaponization of the federal government. It proclaims that the Biden administration was, you know, using the Justice Department to go after Trump people and Republicans. And it does it in a way that basically rationalizes they're doing the same thing. This is an absolute danger to our republic, this executive order and Trump's assertions around it. And you can read all about it. There's a whole op-ed about it titled The Great Revenge, Trump's Orwellian America Takes Shape, over at HartmanReport.com. Get ready for the investigations, the arrests, and the show trials. 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Check it out.
1: They don't come asking with chains anymore.

0: of the hour. So Donald Trump says he's weighing, he just said this last night, he's weighing whether or not to annihilate Iran. I mean, this is a guy who's completely drunk on his own power. He was talking this morning about how I could ban fishing, you know, the power of this office is mind-boggling. He thinks he's God. This is what he said. These are his exact words. He was talking to Axios. He says, I have a big decision coming up. Do I want to go in and annihilate them or do I not? It's a big decision. Anything could happen with me. Which is another way of saying we've got a 10-year-old running our country. A not very bright one who is wholly owned by Vladimir Putin. A UN fact-finding mission said there are reasonable grounds to believe the United States committed a war crime in two February strikes, the one on that girls' school in Minab and another on a sports complex. We killed 178 civilians, including 120 children. And the UN is looking at this going, this looks like a war crime to us. And Trump has basically repeatedly said he's perfectly happy committing war crimes. Completely obliterating a country, blowing up their, I mean, on multiple occasions, we've blown up their civilian infrastructure, bridges and things like that, water infrastructure. He said, this is what he said in April. He said, if they don't sign the deal, then the whole country is going to get blown up. He also said Iran's whole civilization will die. These are not the words of a rational man. These are not the words of a man who should be president of the United States. These are the words of an incoherent man baby who doesn't understand the consequences of his own actions and doesn't frankly care. I mean, now it's gone another step here. When he was in North Carolina, he was given a giant poster. They took a picture of it through Air Force One window. Kennedy Center demolished. Right. Remember at the end of the movie Downfall, as the German Republic is collapsing around Hitler, Hitler orders his own Air Force to bomb his own country. They refuse the order. But he's like, if I can't have it, nobody can have it. And it sure looks to me like that's exactly what's going on with the Kennedy Center with Trump. And I'm just wondering if I can't have it, nobody can have it. How far is that going to go? I mean, if Democrats take the House and Senate, or Senate, and begin serious investigations into Trump, begin stopping him in his tracks, begin blocking the things he's trying to do, begin defunding some of his insane activities, murdering American citizens and getting away with it, stuff like that. If that happens, will he turn the guns of America against us? Is he going to do what Adolf Hitler tried to do, to destroy his own country because they have failed him, because they don't love him anymore, because they didn't give him the last measure of devotion? Is that what we're seeing in the early stages? Oh, and now it's another one. The U.S. Institute of Peace, been around forever. Well, not forever, since the 60s, but they've got their own building in D.C., and Trump wants his name carved into it. He wants it to make it the Donald Trump U.S. Institute of Peace. They are suing to stop him from doing it. It's not just the Kennedy Center. He wants his friggin' name on everything.
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0: And I think the real question is, how much damage is he willing to do if he doesn't get his way? And my personal opinion is there's no limit to how much damage he's willing to do.

0: 12 trillion tons of ice gone. A memo guts wildlife law. Yosemite for sale. Four measles deaths. Bird flu outranks AI. And 6 minutes with a book. Good morning. This is the Commonwealth Report, Geeky Science Friday edition. News for the public, not the powerful. You can follow us at commonwealthreport.news. Did the ice sheets just hand us a 5-foot warning? Scientists just finished the most complete look ever at polar ice. Greenland and Antarctica have lost 11.3 trillion metric tons since the 1970s, enough to bury the entire continental United States under 5 feet of ice. Sea levels rose 3 centimeters. Lead author Lyons Otaska said that every added centimeter of sea rise puts 2 to 3 million people at risk. 84% of that loss came from glaciers racing into warming oceans, not surface melt. Those two ice sheets now drive a quarter of all sea level rise. Every coastal town in America is downstream of this. Can you kill an eagle if you didn't mean to? The New York Times obtained an internal memo signed by Fish and Wildlife Service Director Brian Nesvik. It reinterprets the Endangered Species Act so that only intentional killing counts as illegal. Harvard Law Professor Andrew Mergen called it an assault on the act like we've never seen. Killing a whale with your ship, chop down a tree full of endangered birds, and you walk. The memo is dated September 14th, the same day another Trump rule gutting the definition of harm took effect. Richard Nixon signed this law back in 1973, and now it's being erased without a single vote in Congress. Is Yosemite really for sale to a Trump donor? More than 150 groups and over 150 members of Congress told Interior Secretary Doug Burgum on Tuesday to kill a land swap that would hand a quarter-mile strip of Yosemite to a private developer, Kingsbarn Realty Capital. It owns 83 acres next door and wants a private road onto one of the park's main thoroughfares. CEO Jeff Pori donated to Trump. Lakin Jordahl of the Center for Biological Diversity said it best, quote, "The federal government should be protecting our national parks, not parceling them out." Yosemite was the first land America ever protected for its beauty alone. If Yosemite's for sale, nothing's safe. Measles kills 4 in Pennsylvania while the CDC counts 0. Pennsylvania confirmed 2 more measles deaths Tuesday, bringing the total to 4. An 18-year-old in Mifflin County and a 40-year-old woman in Jefferson County, both unvaccinated. 2 infants died earlier. The state has 693 confirmed cases across 38 counties, the worst outbreak in the country and the deadliest measles year in America since 1992. But the CDC counts 0 measles deaths in 2026. Director Erica Schwartz decided the Pennsylvania deaths don't qualify. Democratic Governor Josh Shapiro called them tragedies and turned down help from Bob Kennedy, saying his rhetoric hurts people. A disease we eliminated in 2000 is killing Americans again. Thanks, Republicans. Is bird flu the pandemic we should actually fear? While Washington panics about artificial intelligence cooking up a superbug, scientists at Imperial College London say the real danger is already here. And H5N1 bird flu has forced the culling of 400 million chickens in 4 years. It's in American dairy cattle. Just weeks ago, it jumped into mink farms in Utah, which puts it one step closer to us. Professor Wendy Barclay said on numbers alone, it has to be considered high risk as a pandemic source. The researchers called an AI-built extinction virus highly unlikely, but this threat is not science fiction. It's on the farm right now while this administration guts our public health agencies. 6 minutes with a book beats a glass of wine. Researchers at Cambridge pulled together decades of studies on reading published in Psychological Medicine. One survey found 6 minutes with a book dropped stress levels by 68%. More people reached for a book to unwind than for wine. Adults 65 and older who read regularly have a 33% lower risk of Alzheimer's. Another study found 35% lower dementia risk. Kids who read early showed better attention and fewer mental health problems. But reading among children is falling off a cliff, especially boys 11 to 16. A country that stops reading is a country that's easy to fool. And that's the way it is today, Friday, September 18th, 2026. I'm Tom Hartman. Did you know that every weekday we send out an email before the show giving you all the topics coming up so you could be fully informed and ready to interact with our program? Or that after the show we send out Sue's Stack, a list of every topic I've discussed along with clickable hot links to every source of information I've shared with you on the air? It's all completely free and available over at tom.tv, T-H-O-M.tv. Check it out. So former BBC reporter Greg Palast
1: actually did the math. He got data from government sources, entirely government sources, federal and state, and found that voter suppression, people being ripped off the voting rolls or having their votes challenged in a way that prevents them from being counted, even though 100% of them were legal voters, prevented at least 3.5 million and arguably 4.2 million people from voting in the 2024 election. And looking at the math and looking at the states and looking at whose vote got suppressed, which was wildly, mostly black people, Pallas concluded just explicitly that if not for the mass purge of voters of color, if not for the mass disqualification of provisional ballots, Harris would have won. The piece is Trump Lost, Vote Suppression Won, over at HartmanReport.com. Check it out.

0: 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Check it out. Human beings have a couple of unique characteristics. The first is that we can be very tender and loving and concerned and caring toward people we perceive as being our group, us. We can also be extraordinarily violent against people that we consider to be them, if we think of them or this other as a threat. Probably the classic example of this is Adolf Hitler convincing Germans that, you know, Jews were a threat to them and good Germans going along with the Holocaust. Well, this othering is built into our DNA. This is, you know, ancient stuff. And the Republican Party, since the time of Nixon, when he started, you know, picking up the white racist vote after Democrats laid it down in the 60s, the Republicans have been using this to try to other minorities in America as a political strategy. And this is really deadly stuff. There's a whole op-ed about it over at HartmanReport.com. Is othering human nature's deadliest instinct? Check it out. Welcome back. 35 minutes past the hour. It's Anything Goes Weekend. What's on your mind today? Pete in Beckley, West Virginia. Hey, Pete, what's up?
1: Hey, Tom. I'm calling in to where a lady called you yesterday about the Forbidden Planet.
0: Mm-hmm. Yeah, about the movie from the 50s.
1: Yeah, the movie. Have you checked into it yet?
0: I have not.
1: You probably ain't got the time.
0: It's on my list for the weekend.
1: Okay. But your first robot star came out of that movie, Robbie the Robot.
0: Oh, really?
1: You remember that, the Robbie Robot?
0: I remember Robbie the Robot from that Lost in Space show.
1: No, that was much later. Robbie the Robot come out of that movie.
0: Uh-huh, okay.
1: And everything she said about that movie was dead on.
0: Uh-huh.
1: And I seen that when I was about 9 or 10.
0: Uh-huh.
1: And it left a profound mark on me through my life. And I was watching it here not too long ago. I haven't watched it in a long time.
0: Mm-hmm.
1: And it's a pretty profound movie.
0: Forbidden Planet.
1: The Forbidden Planet. See, if you're going to watch it this soon, you watch it. And I got one more thing for you.
0: Okay.
1: Me and my wife do this thing about spelling people's names backwards. And you spell Trump's name backwards. And you have a good day.
0: Okay.
1: All right. And love your show.
0: P-M-U-R-T. Prompt. Okay, got it. Pete, thank you. Russ in Hickory Hill, Illinois. Hey, Russ, what's on your mind there? Russ?
2: Yes, I'm here.
0: Hey, you're on the air. What's up?
2: Oh, thanks, Tom. No, Tom, I don't know if it's funny or depressing. I don't know if you've seen the new ad, the girl in Florida, the Republican. Now she's so appalled by ICE and what they're doing. But yet 98% of the time she voted with Trump. And then you see Kennedy today. I got to get out to Texas and Kansas and Iowa to boost our states. This should be ours. We ain't done nothing since the big, beautiful bill. You know, did you know, Tom? I didn't notice the guy that spoke at Trump Palooza. His mother gave Trump $1 million and he pardoned him for 2 light sentences for drug running.
0: Yeah.
2: I mean, you know, and correct me if I'm wrong.
0: Pardons are for sale.
2: This is over.
0: I mean, Democrats are going to get to the bottom of that. I'm telling you, this is just one aspect of how insanely corrupt Trump is. You'll recall, during his first term, Rudy Giuliani bragged that he and Trump were selling pardons for $2 million and they were splitting it down the middle.
2: But, you know, and then correct me where I'm wrong. When this is over, Putin don't need Trump. I don't know what he's talking about, his powers. I'd ship him, his two sons to Russia. I put his daughter and son-in-law in Saudi Arabia, and I strip them of their citizenship. See how long his daughter lasts without the comfort of our country.
0: Yeah,
2: this guy will take him as his wife. I mean, Tom, this is an embarrassment, these people. Kennedy's going out there. What power has he got? You know, you tell me, Tom, too, they're not coming back now to after the election. Johnson did it. I mean, he's making Boehner, Ryan, McCarthy look like they're geniuses running the house.
0: Yeah.
2: Is it true to November 3rd they're not coming back?
0: That's right, yeah. Well, the problem that Mike Johnson is facing is that Thomas Massie proposed a privilege resolution to impeach Pete Hegseth, and that has to be acted on within two legislative days. And there are enough pissed off Republicans to join all the Democrats that Hegseth would have gotten impeached, and he can't have that. The other problem he's got, and the reason why he declared his original recess back weeks ago, is because there's another bill to release the documents, particularly and specifically the documents where 13 and 14-year-old girls are alleging that Donald Trump raped them and beat them up. And, his attorney general, Todd Blanch, is doing everything he can to cover up those kinds of allegations. They're trying to break this stuff loose. And Mike Johnson doesn't want to have anything to do with it. He's so Christian, you know, he's just got to protect Donald Trump no matter what, because Donald Trump is his new Jesus figure.
2: Did you know, I don't know, Stephanie Rule say 8 to 10 more seats they think could go Democratic?
0: Oh, yeah.
2: They're leaning more?
0: Well, I'm hoping for 1932. I mean, in 1932, the Democrats took a supermajority in the House and the Senate. Because the Republican Great Depression had done so much damage. Now, back then, a third of America had lost their jobs. Right now, it's just, a third of America is feeling screwed.
2: I know. My grandmother raised my mother and aunt on a quarter an hour working at Spiegel's. And the depression was 1937. And she worked 60-hour weeks. You know, really, Tom.
0: Oh, it was awful.
2: I'd like to see what the guy over there did. What's his name? The guy that's on weeknights. When they took 62 seats from us.
0: I don't know who you're talking. What are you talking about?
2: Well, the guy is on weeknights. I can't think. He ran the Republican Party when Obama was in.
0: Michael Steele?
2: 60, yeah. 62 House seats? I'd like to see that.
0: Yeah. And, I mean, in some part, that's going to be more and more difficult because of gerrymandering. But, yeah, I think it's entirely possible. I see two very real possibilities. We'll argue about three. One is it's just a blowout, just a blue wave, and we take the House and we take the Senate, and we get enough seats in the Senate that we can get around John Fetterman's obstruction, and we can get some good stuff done. That's one possibility. Another possibility, Trump messes with the elections and the Republicans stay in power, and America just continues to disintegrate. And the third possibility is we get a little bit of both. The Democrats take the House but not the Senate, and they can sort of do things, but they can't, we just kind of waddle along. I can't wait for November 3rd,
2: see what's going to happen. If you think of the future, we got two seats in Pennsylvania. And you still got Ron Johnson in Wisconsin in 28 and 30. Yeah. The governor's going to run for the seat in that seat in 30, or he's going to be the vice president.
0: Yeah. Well, we'll see.
2: He shores up the Midwest.
0: We will see, Russ. We will see. Thanks a lot for
2: the call. Thank you for taking my call.
0: Sure enough. Good talking to you. Alfredo in Mountain View, California. Hey, Alfredo. What's up?
3: Hi. Happy Friday.
0: Thank you. Back at you.
3: The blue tsunami is coming, Tom.
0: it's my suspicion, Alfredo, but I've been fooled before. I was fooled in 2016.
3: Well, let's hope so. I called because I wanted to tell you that the prices for diesel here in California, $9.30 per gallon.
0: Whoa.
3: And the average, price per gallon gasoline is $6.40. It's just ridiculous.
0: Yeah, Sean, what were you paying for gas now? Sean paid $5 a gallon here in Portland for gasoline, for just regular gasoline.
3: Yeah. Here in California is really, really bad.
0: Yeah.
3: But one more thing, Tom, about your rant about, Trump violating the law, offering $5,000 if the Republicans win the election. You have to add to that he also was telling their supporters to cheat, which is another, telling them to commit crimes.
0: Yeah.
3: It's just ridiculous.
0: Swearing to God to cheat. Amazing.
3: Yeah.
0: Yeah. Yeah, it's mind-boggling. Alfredo, thank you for the call. It's great. It's always nice hearing from you. Appreciate it. It's 44 minutes past the hour. It's the Tom Hartman Program, the place where smart people get their news. It's Anything Goes Weekend here, whatever's on your mind. We'll continue with our conversation in just a moment. Stick around.
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0: It's your media support group for We the People. We'll be right back with your calls.

0: and welcome back. Robin in Kingston, Washington. Hey, Robin, what's on your mind today?
1: Hey, Tom. Thanks for taking the call. I am calling in with this message. Actually, will exhibit a very, very cautious optimism on my part, but I just want to kind of, actually, it turns out, piggyback right on a couple of things that you just said. The list of a few things that the left needs to learn to be more successful. And you mentioned 2016 and Hillary's blue wall polls, and we just cannot be fooled again. So my opinion is to not really believe in the polls, and they're very unreliable. Number two, a point that really annoys me is that the Republicans know the best two ways, and there's more than just two, but the best two ways to own the libs. And one is that to make it appear that the Democrats are leading or have a chance to win in red states and whatever, and they may, but they enhance that. And the bottom line of the story is history is full of proof where this thinking depresses the Democratic turnout. And now we have this thing about Karl Rove coming out voting for a Democrat. And, of course, we had the Cheney woman there, you know,
0: Liz Cheney. So your concern is the Democrats are going to say, whoa, the polls say we're doing well. I guess I don't have to go vote this year.
1: That is the history. That is facts. That is just the way that it always is. The Democrats outnumber the Republicans, and it's only because they don't show up to voting. And this is they're just negatively motivated. And then the second thing that the Republicans know to control the libs, and this is happening so vividly now, is they do flood the zone with wacky stuff. Okay, they get us reacting to this, that, and the other thing, and our eyes are off the prize, and the prize is getting engaged more and improving the voting system. So Trump is a master at that, and Steve Bannon absolutely knew that. And then the third point that I'd like to make is that I've made this before, and that protests and marches really do not change governances. Only voting does. And the protests and marches took a really good turn in the Minneapolis lesson, which piggyback right on top of Ferguson, Missouri, which is take the energy, okay? Don't take the bait, take the energy and make some changes in local governance.
0: Yeah, Ferguson saw actual changes. I mean, you know, in their police, in their city council.
1: Correct.
0: I mean, the assassination of Michael Brown by the police there really altered the local politics for at least a generation.
1: I really, really agree with you. And to show how cleverly in control the oligarch media keeps on putting stuff on TV about protests and marches, and they have the famous phrase, this is what democracy looks like. I'm sure you've heard of it and seen it yourself, okay? Well, here's my opinion what democracy looks like. 80% voter turnout is what democracy looks like, okay?
0: That's a healthy
1: democracy.
0: And that's
1: what we need to do.
0: Yeah.
1: That's a healthy democracy.
0: Well, and on top of that, only half of us are registered to vote to begin with, so even eligible to vote. And you know, a lot of countries don't even have voter registration. It's like, you know.
1: I agree. I fully agree, Tom. So we just need to do better, and we can.
0: Yeah, I'm with you, Robin. Thank you. 48 minutes past the hour. Back with more of your calls in just a second. Stay with us. We'll be right back.

0: Hey, thanks so much for sharing our program and for reaching out to our stations and sponsors and letting them know that you're listening. It really means a lot to us.
1: Welcome back. 11 minutes before the hour. Picking up your calls here. Beachside Bill in Orlando, Florida. Hey, Bill, what's on your mind today?
2: Afternoon, Tom. Hope all's well with everybody. It's been a while since we talked. To one response to the fellow who likes spelling names backwards. I got one for you, and you can have it. Take Elon Musk and spell it backwards, and you get Noel Scum. You just have to move the S and the K around. So there you go. You can have it. Do whatever you want with it. How's
1: okay,
2: that? Noel Scum.
1: Yeah, there you go.
2: And so I was talking about Congress being out early, and this just really irks me, Tom, because – you know, I hope that when the Democrats come back, and if we do take the House and the Senate, and whatever number it is, as long as they have the majority, that they will work for the people. I know they will, but I mean working hours. You know, I'm not talking, you know, every day, but they, you know, taking 7 weeks off here, Mike Johnson did yesterday, because what's his name from Tennessee? I forgot his name.
1: He Thomas
2: brought
1: Massey,
2: the articles of impeachment. Yeah, Massey for Hegseth. The alcoholic, and you know, and that's what scared Mike Johnson. If I'm reading the tea leaves correctly, is that what happened? Is that what it was?
1: That appears to be exactly what happened, and it appears to be that that's the main reason why he suspended Congress.
2: Well, shame on them. I mean, shame on Mike Johnson. I mean, it's just shame on him.
1: You know,
2: I know. It just boggles my mind how the times we live in, Tom. Yeah. And I wonder, you know, I live here on the coast, right? I live on the beachside, and I live 20 miles south of the Kennedy Space Center. I wonder if Trump's going to have the gumption to rename the Trump Kennedy Space Center right here.
1: God.
2: I just
1: don't
2: wonder
1: give him
2: if
1: the idea,
2: go,
1: Bill. He'll leap at it.
2: Well, I hope they don't hear that.
1: He's doing everything he can to destroy the Kennedy name. That's why he put Bob Kennedy in charge of our health, to destroy the Kennedy name. He's always hated the Kennedys. He's always been jealous of the Kennedys. He thought the Trump family should be the American dynasty, not the Kennedys. I'm telling you, he's going to be pushing Don Jr. for elected office. I don't know if Don Jr. will go down that road. I don't know if he's crazy enough, but. But, you know, Trump thinks that he's Joe Kennedy. It's just, he doesn't think that. I mean, it's something like that. This guy is seriously mentally ill. Bill, I got to run, but thank you for the call. Paul in Zillow, Washington. Hey, Paul, how's everything?

0: mentioned that four companies control 80% of the meat market. I'm in the other 20%. One of the things we do is very small-scale cattle raising, and there are thousands and thousands of small farmers like me around the country. This year, we put a year's supply of beef into 25 households.
1: Oh, good on you.
0: Our animals are truly grass-fed. The corruption of laws in the beef industry also includes your grocery store grass-fed beef doesn't have to be on grass the last 30% of its life.
1: Oh, interesting.
0: Which means typically it spends 5 months, the last 5 months of its life,
1: standing
0: in muck, eating corn and soybeans.
1: Yeah. Huh. Interesting.
0: My cattle never leave the pasture alive. We do traditional farm slaughter. They get to peacefully die in the field, surrounded by their friends. No stress, no fear. And then each animal is divided into six shares. Each person who involves in the program ends up with approximately 100 pounds of meat.
1: Wow. Wow. And you're doing this to, you're making a living doing this.
0: No, we don't really make a living at it. But, you know, I get to eat really good food. My primary goal is always that I get to eat really good food. That's why I have a garden. That's why I make wine. That's why I grow beef.
1: Yeah, I get it.
0: And beef raised this way, using the regenerative methods, actually does not have a carbon footprint. Every 1% increase in my soil organic material capture on an acre captures the CO2 from 13,000 gallons of gasoline.
1: Wow. Wow. Yeah, I know ruminants are actually good for the good, yeah, you know, like whether it's buffalo or cattle or whatever. Fascinating stuff. And Paradiso del Sol is your wine company, right?
0: Yes, and that's also where we have information on our website about beef. The other thing I want to say is yesterday, while having lunch, I took 5 minutes and went to indivisible.us, us. And now I'm a host for an event on October 17th.
1: Oh, good on you. That's great.
0: That's how long it takes.
1: Yeah.
0: So
1: good.
0: Anybody who's thinking, oh, you know, somebody should do something around here, yeah, in 5 minutes you can do it.
1: There you go. Well, Paul, thank you for the report from Zillow, Washington, and keep up the great work.
0: Thanks for the opportunity.
1: Sure enough. Bob in Langley, Washington. Hey, Bob, what's up?
2: Hi, Tom.
1: Hey.
2: Thinking about method to the madness of Donald Trump and Putin. Putin certainly wants a warmer planet. His country is the biggest in the world, and it's very cold. Trump also knows he was taken down during the pandemic, so why, you know, have a health agency to let people know there's another pandemic coming? If the old people die off,
1: He reduces. Oh, it looks like the bird flu. The bird flu has just jumped into a mink farm flock, or whatever they call them, here in the United States, and this has got a lot of people very alarmed. But our federal government has stopped tracking bird flu. But it could be bad. I mean, this was the last big pandemic 100 years ago, killed millions of people.
2: Yeah, we are in dystopian times, and it, you know, like you said, can't wait till November 2nd. We have to take back our government and repair our standing in the world with our friends who he wants to make our enemies. I love Canada. I'm so sorry that we are trying to destroy their economy.
1: And our relationship with them. I mean, you know, this is an alliance that goes back to 1815.
2: Well, NATO also, you know, it's so very sad, and this is the turning point in the world that if reasonable people get out and vote November 2nd, we can turn this around.
1: Yeah, all this is happening because every couple of weeks, Donald Trump gets another phone call from Vladimir Putin, who convinces him that, oh my God, Canada's out to get you, you know, oh my God, you gotta do something about those people in Europe. Bob, thank you for the call. Well said. Thanks for listening to KSCR. We're hitting the top of the hour here on the other side of the break. Defiant Republican officials are starting to speak back to Donald Trump. Where is this going to go? Stick around. We'll have that conversation. And I'll be

0: 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Stay with us.
1: You're listening to Tom Hartman.
2: While the production of my lowdown commentaries is high-tech, I confess that I'm antiquated. I still write each piece in longhand, applying my ballpoint to paper. This has caused bewildered glances from some who see me scribbling away in local coffee shops and bars. Recently, one fellow sidled up and whispered, "Watch out! If they see you doing this, they'll haul you off to the Smithsonian." But we handwriters might not be as obsolete as the key tappers assume. A fast-spreading grassroots movement is calling for schools to re-emphasize the value of writing and printing by hand instead of being wholly dependent on machines. Already, 24 states, as varied as Mississippi and California, now require public schools to teach cursive writing in 3rd through 5th grades. This squares with new understanding of how brains absorb information. While keyboards are faster, the slower, more tactile act of handwriting creates longer-lasting comprehension of letters and better retention of the thoughts they convey. Neuroscientists find that rote keystrokes on a computer require little mental engagement, while physically drawing out words and ideas takes coordination of multiple areas of the brain to focus memory, eyes, and fingers on creating a written product. Just writing this piece conjured up a fond remembrance of my early childhood, sitting on the floor of our home learning to draw the ABCs, both print and cursive, on those line practice pads. It was both an artistic exercise and the development of a foundational tool for a life of learning. This is Jim Hightower saying, yes, computer literacy is an indispensable element of today's childhood curriculum, but so is the richer development of human thinking through putting pen to paper. So let's do both.

0: This is Your Health Kit. Your Health Kit brings you tips to improve your health and undo medical myths along the way. For KXRW and X-Ray.fm, I'm Rebecca Hoffman, MD, your friendly neighborhood family doctor based in Vancouver, Washington. In today's talk, we'll tackle sleep and the lack of it. Does napping help or hurt? What happens when we sleep, and how can we get better at it? Sleep is a natural state when our bodies slow down and attend to repair and renewal. Our cells create a lot of byproducts as they work. This waste must be cleared to avoid toxic buildup. Sleep gives our body time to remove toxins and to reset our systems. How does that work? The waste system for cells is the lymphatic system. Lymph brings in nutrients and removes waste, delivering it to our organs, which let it exit our bodies. The brain is different. Here, waste is stored in the spinal fluid. Spinal fluid cleanses brain cells and channels waste to the lymph system, mostly during deep sleep. During sleep, we cycle through several stages, about 5 times a night. Each stage offers benefits for thinking, memory, and moods. But the restorative work is done in the deep sleep stages. We get to our first deep sleep stage after about an hour of sleep. It lasts 20 to 40 minutes. As the night goes on, deep sleep shortens, other stages lengthen. To get our needed 1.5 to 2 hours of deep sleep, we need to sleep a total of 7 to 9 hours. This pattern gives us options. We can sleep in one stretch, known as monophasic sleep. This is the pattern we know today, since the invention of artificial light lengthened the working day. It's actually the most efficient sleep pattern in modern life. In pre-industrialized cultures, sleep was often biphasic, 2 stages. Ancient patterns showed people slept from about 9 to midnight, woke and attended to chores and family for 2 hours, and then returned to sleep until daybreak. A biphasic pattern is seen in some cultures today, such as the afternoon siesta, a 90-minute nap, which is taken during the heat of midday, after which people return to work in the evening. Alternately, some take a shorter, so-called power nap midday for 20 to 30 minutes. In both cases, a shorter, 5 to 6 hour overnight sleep is taken. So, which is better? Some studies have shown a biphasic pattern can be beneficial for productivity and performance. Some note the longer siesta nap may leave you a bit groggy afterwards, interrupting, as it does, a deep sleep cycle. A shorter nap can improve attention and energy, but doesn't offer deep sleep. Biphasic sleep, though, can be inconvenient. Sleeping midday may disrupt working and eating schedules or interfere with family and social commitments. Monophasic sleep matches our cultural needs better. The big risk of biphasic sleep is sleep deprivation. Without careful attention, we may not clock in the full 7 to 9 hours our bodies need. When we are sleep-deprived, toxins build up. We suffer from poor thinking and memory. We're more at risk for injury, like drowsy driving accidents. Sleep deprivation can also come in other ways: snoring, sleep apnea, interruptions from a noisy or difficult environment. While we may suffer a day of brain fog after pulling an all-nighter, repeated sleep deprivation can result in real disease, such as high blood pressure, depression, diabetes, obesity, heart disease, and dementia. To protect your sleep, whatever your sleep pattern, it's important to practice good sleep hygiene, such as consistency. Keep regular sleep and wake times. If you choose to nap, keep it daily and timed. Keep your sleeping area cool and dark. Avoid all screens at least 30 minutes before bed. It's okay to exercise, but stop eating and drinking alcohol or caffeine 3 hours or more before bedtime. We know we are sleeping well when we wake up refreshed and with energy present. If you are having difficulty sleeping or find yourself nodding off at inappropriate times, it's a good idea to visit your doctor. These could be a sign of a sleep disorder or a neurodegenerative disease such as dementia. That's your Health Kit tip for today. We have options about sleep, but we must get enough. 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
2: Greg Palast actually did the math. He got data from government sources, entirely government sources, federal and state, and found that voter suppression, people being ripped off the voting rolls or having their votes challenged in a way that prevents them from being counted, even though 100% of them were legal voters, prevented at least 3.5 million and arguably 4.2 million people from voting in the 2024 election. And looking at the math and looking at the states and looking at whose vote got suppressed, which was wildly, mostly black people, Palast concluded just explicitly that if not for the mass purge of voters of color, if not for the mass disqualification of provisional ballots, Harris would have won. The piece is Trump Lost, Vote Suppression Won, over at HartmanReport.com. Check it out.

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1: Hey, welcome to the second hour of our program here, Anything Goes Weekend. Defiant Republican officials are starting to stand up. Kentucky's Republican Secretary of State is saying, no, Donald, I'm not going to give you my voting rolls. That's really interesting. The acting chief of the Department of Justice's voting section, a guy by the name of Eric Neff, writes him a letter saying, your failure to preserve relevant data may constitute spoliation of evidence, which may subject you to civil and criminal sanctions. If you don't do what King Donald says, we will put you in jail. Kentucky is one of 30 states whose chief election officers have sued the DOJ, or the DOJ has sued, excuse me. Nick Storm, a spokesman for Adams' office, said the secretary has not responded to that letter, saying, we are not going to litigate disputes through the media. Yeah. Meanwhile, you've got Representative Salazar down in Florida, a Cuban-American Republican member of Congress, running ads saying, Donald, stop arresting people. I mean, basically what's happening down in Florida, she represents the Miami area, huge Cuban population. And a lot of these Cubans are green card holders or, you know, on their way to citizenship or recent citizens or, you know, people who are theoretically here legally. But, you know, ICE is like, hey, if you got brown skin, if you're speaking Spanish, if you've got a ladder on the back of your truck, we're going to pull you over and drag you off. And, you know, people, and the Cubans used to thought, you know, they used to think they were bulletproof, right? Hey, we're, you know, we were the wealthy white Cubans who fled Castro's regime. We're, you know, you don't need to come after us. We're not like those black and brown folks. No, ICE doesn't care. Well, I think they do. I doubt they're going after a lot of the white ones, you know, like Salazar, but the Spanish ancestry folks, shall we say. But they're going after enough of them, and they're going after enough of everybody else. And there's this kind of sense of we're all from Cuba here. You know, we're all in this, in the Cuban community. And now you've got the lieutenant governor of Utah talking about, you know, he's saying these constant threats and investigations undermine rather than protect election security. He said, if you cared about the security of the elections, you would not be threatening election officials with prison sentences. So it's not just Kentucky. And it's happening all over the place. This is, I remember back in March or April, you know, it was this spring, and we were all feeling rather almost despair, you know. I mean, just a little freaked out, shall we say, that Donald Trump was having so many successes. He had law firms, you know, bowing down and kissing his ass. You know, Brad Karp apparently still is. He had universities, Columbia University, the highest profile, bowing down and kissing his ass. He had every single Republican, you know, claiming that he was, you know, the reincarnation of Jesus Christ. You had the Supreme Court giving him immunity and letting him do basically whatever he wanted. Federal judges being intimidated. And there was a real concern. And Mark Pocan came on this program, Congressman Pocan, a former chairman of the Congressional Progressive Caucus, a guy who's been around politics for a couple of decades and knows what's going on. And he said, don't worry. And we were all like, you're kidding. You know, you're not pissed off enough. You're not freaked out enough. And he's like, don't worry. He said, I know these Republicans. I work with them in Congress. He said, they are going to turn on Trump. His days are numbered. And it looks like it's happening. It looks like it's starting. The cracks are forming here. And I think that this is going to be, you know, like the cracks in a dam. You know, at first it starts out with a little leak, and then the leak gets a little bigger. And then all of a sudden, boom, the dam breaks. And I'm glad I'm still around to see it. Meanwhile, Jimmy Glover His youngest children were in high school down in a Florida school district when he noticed that books that he respected were being taken off the bookshelves. The Guardian staff reporter writes, as a black dad living in a historically black part of Sarasota, Florida, Glover said he was especially disturbed by Governor Ron DeSantis' announcement that Florida schools would begin teaching students that black people benefited from slavery. So he decided to run for Sarasota's school board this year. And he did pretty well. I mean, there's going to be a runoff. But it's basically what's happening is this, between the libs of TikTok and the moms for whatever it is, Moms for Liberty, you know, these right-wing groups out of Florida, these crazy right-wing women who have started these programs, they're starting to lose big time because people are just sick and tired of having their books censored, their children terrified. You know, they're queer kids being made out as evil villains, all for political purposes, all for the purposes of helping the Republican Party and hurting Democrats. And why? And what does the Republican Party? It's all about helping the billionaires. This is how billionaires make us hate each other. It's how they divide. It's called divide and conquer. It's an old strategy. And whether it's, you know, libs of TikTok or whether it's Moms for Liberty or, you know, any of these other so-called grassroots groups or, you know, people who just have huge platforms. I think people are waking up to what's really going on here. Glover got more votes than either of his conservative opponents, but nobody hit 50%, so there's going to be a runoff in November. Next Gen is a group in Sarasota of young people. They recruited 20 high school students to phone bank, knock on doors, and distribute yard signs across the county. Students said that this is a 17-year-old high school senior by the name of Cole. He said, "We are sick of what we've seen from our school board. Students really work their butts off to get these results." And it wasn't just students, by the way, the Guardian notes. Youth organizers met regularly with other community activists, including a group of retired women who sent 7,000 handwritten postcards to Sarasota voters. They note that since the conservative activists took control of the school board in Sarasota, their test scores have been just steadily declining. Instead of working to educate the children of Sarasota, these right-wing cranks that have taken over the school boards are instead, trying to monitor the bathrooms to make sure no trans kid goes into a bathroom. And, you know, as this one person, Mayberry was his name, he said, the focus came off of academic performance. They ran on issues. So now these new candidates are running on issues like school funding and academic achievement and supporting the teachers and students, which seems like it would just be common sense. But no, not so much. And also, what's going on in Florida with Angie Nixon? I mean, this is remarkable. To think that a sitting Republican senator could be displaced in Florida by a Democrat and a black Democrat at that. I mean, I'm telling you, the winds are blowing. I'll give you the details on the other side of the break, and I'll pick up your calls here. It's Anything Goes Weekend. Stick around. It's just about 15 minutes past the hour. It's the Tom Hartman Program, the True People's Media.
0: This is the Tom Hartman Program.
1: Defending America from the weapons of mass deception. I'll be right back with you.

0: And welcome back, Jill in Princeton, Minnesota. Hey, Jill, what's on your mind today?
1: Well, hearing your program helps a lot. I'm feeling like there's not a lot of hope here with AI and Donald Trump. And then Russia and all that's going on and encouraging Europe and thinking about getting into the mess of things. And it just really sounds pretty grim, along with, global warming.
0: I don't think it's anywhere near as bad as it was in the 1940s, with World War II.
1: You don't?
0: No. No. I think it has the potential to get that bad. But, Hitler had taken most of Europe.
1: That could happen anytime.
0: I agree. And we need to pay attention and follow up what's going on.
1: I hope we make it to the November election.
0: I think we will. I really do, Jill. I really do. So buck up.
1: I'm going to rely on you. So.
0: Okay. Thanks a lot, Jill.
1: All right. Well, yeah. Have a great day.
0: Thanks.
1: Bye.
0: You too. Kino in Lakeland, Florida. Hey, Kino, happy Freer's Day. What's up?
2: Yes, happy Freer's Day. Now, this past week at my Unitarian Church, we had a discussion about the use of language and how imprecise many people use language. In current discussions and debates about politics and religion, there are four words that need somebody to write to establish and define precisely that there are different kinds and versions. Those four words are capitalism, socialism, Christianity, and Islam. Mm. For example, there's different kinds of capitalism, unregulated predatory capitalism that deceives and takes advantage of people, or there's humanistic capitalism with rules and referees. And socialism can be authoritarian and oppressive, such in Cuba, or it can reap many benefits for its citizens, such in Scandinavian democratic socialism. Christianity can be narrow-minded, like in Christian nationalism, or good, like Mother Teresa's efforts. In Islam, there are good versions of Islam, but there's also bad versions, like radical Islam. Now, is there a good source that discusses these differences that people could refer to, or is this something you have written in the past or would write about, Tom, or

0: write another book right now, but it's an interesting point you make. It's a fast. You're absolutely right.
1: Well, maybe you could make some of your daily reports, your comments about
0: daily takes,
1: that, this needs to be emphasized, because they're throwing these words around, slinging them around, and imprecisely. And we need, in this day and time, we need to be more precise as we try to set our sights on a good future.
0: I think you're absolutely right. Keno, thank you. Very well said. Happy Frias Day and happy weekend. It's 19 minutes past the hour. I'll be back with you in 1 minute.

Tired of spin and billionaire-backed news? The Commonwealth Report delivers truth with backbone. 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Democracy belongs to you. So what do we call the really, really mind-bogglingly rich? You know, at the founding of the Republic, they were referred to as speculators or moneyed interests or aristocrats. In the years leading up to the Civil War, we called them the cotton lords and the plantation aristocracy. In the late 19th century, they were the robber barons. In the 1930s, FDR called them the economic royalists. But since the Reagan Revolution, we've just called them billionaires. And now, you know, some of them want to call themselves tech bros. Like, that's kind of a good thing, you know, like tech is positive and bros, you know, like Mark Zuckerberg saying we need more masculine energy in American business culture. So we need a new phrase. I would like to suggest the morbidly rich. Morbidly suggests unhealthy. And the vast riches that some of these people have is unhealthy to our democracy, particularly since five Republicans on the Supreme Court said that morbidly rich people can buy politicians. And it's unhealthy for them, too. So morbidly rich. There's an op-ed over at HartmanReport.com all about it. Check it out. Welcome back. 20 minutes past the hour. And shock poll here. Democrat Angie Nixon is tied with Ashley Moody. Ashley Moody is a sitting Republican senator from the state of Florida. A sitting senator. Now, she took over Marco Rubio's seat. So she wasn't elected. She was appointed. But still, she's a sitting Republican senator in the state of Florida. Angie Nixon is a state representative, which is kind of, you know, the bottom of the pecking order, not even a state senator. And she is now tied. And what's her main, I mean, you know, Angie Nixon is a genuine progressive. We're not talking, you know, corporate Democrats here. This is not, you know, Bill Clinton, Al Gore. This is a genuine progressive. And there are 1.5 million more registered Republicans in Florida than there are registered Democrats. And that's largely because the registered Democrats keep getting purged from the voting rolls by Republican governors. But even with that, I mean, the governor's race, you got Byron Donalds, who is running against David Jolly, who is a former Republican. And that race is a statistical tie, 44 to 43. And the Angie Nixon race against Moody is 45-45. This is not how it's supposed to go, you know, from the Republican point of view. And Nixon was the clear favorite for independence, 50 to 37%. 85% of Democrats are with her. 12% of Republicans are going to vote for Angie Nixon, according to the polls. Younger voters, Nixon is 64 to 25 among people under 30, 54 to 35 among people under 50. So, you know, it's getting interesting. Moody, on the other hand, is ahead with voters over 50, which is interesting. I think, you know, and I think that probably has to do with race. I think the, you know, it's the last racist generations are the boomers and the Gen Xers, it seems, when you look at the polling, you know, people willing to vote based on being white. I think, you know, younger people, they've grown up in a multiracial society. They've got friends who are, you know, and multigendered, as it were, for lack of a better

0: phrase, you know, accepting of people of color and people who are queer. And the other thing that I think is going to be fascinating with this election, and then I'll end my rant and pick up your calls. The other thing I think is going to be fascinating is whether the culture wars are going to have any impact at all. I mean, you know, we got buried in ads in 2024 about how Kamala Harris wanted to give black prisoners the ability to transition, to, you know, to become trans people. And apparently that, you know, upset enough Democrats that they didn't show up to vote, or cranked up enough Republicans that they did, or whatever. But apparently that worked. Is it going to work this time? I think a lot of Americans are looking around going, what did the queer people ever do to me? Or for that matter, you know, what did the black or Hispanic people ever do to me? A lot of your white voters out there, I think they're starting to realize that they have been had, that they've been screwed, that the right-wing billionaires and the party that they own, the politicians that they own, which is the entire Republican Party and about a third of the Democratic Party, that these people really only have one interest, and that's getting richer and richer and richer and protecting their riches. And they don't care if they destroy the planet to do it. They don't care if they destroy the environment to do it. They don't care how many people. I mean, literally, you've got 50,000 Americans dying every year because our healthcare system doesn't cover everybody. You've got 10 to 20,000 Americans dying every year because of air, you know, because of air pollution just from car exhaust. We could do away with that tomorrow. I mean, just imagine if we had taken, we're spending $1 trillion a year on interest on the national debt because three Republican presidents borrowed $40 trillion, gave it to their rich donors, and put it on our national credit card. That if we spent $1 trillion instead of on the national debt, if instead we spent $1 trillion putting solar panels on people's rooftops and helping them buy electric vehicles, we could get the entire country off oil. We could solve the climate crisis, or at least go a long way toward it. We could all have cheaper electricity. I just this morning learned that the Bonneville Dam, you know, that provides most of the electricity here in this region, they've got to cut their output because of the water levels are, we're in a drought, right? And so they're asking for this is for the salmon. They're asking for a 6% increase in their electric, you know, what they can charge at wholesale, which is going to show up as a 6 or 7 or 8 or 10% increase in our electric bills. Now, I've got solar panels on my house, and I've got an electric vehicle. I can afford to do that. Most people can't. But in Germany, the government made that happen with the 100,000 rooftop program that has become literally millions of rooftops. It's happening all over the world. Governments are, in China, the government is helping people do that. Get off fossil fuel. We could do this. But no, the billionaires, particularly, I mean, you know, this a lot of this started with the Koch brothers, but fossil fuel billionaires. But the billionaires, no, they just want us at each other's throats. And Elon Musk is just dropped $100 million on ads, most of them trashing queer people, specifically trans people. He's very upset that one of his kids went trans. And or is trans. Is it going to work?
1: 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Call 202-808-9925.
0: What do you think? I think people have figured out that it's a scam. It's a con. I really do. I outside of the Fox News viewers, I mean, they're still in the cult. But other than that...

12 trillion tons of ice gone. A memo guts wildlife law. Yosemite for sale. Four measles deaths. Bird flu outranks AI. And 6 minutes with a book. Good morning. This is the Commonwealth Report, Geeky Science Friday edition. News for the public, not the powerful. You can follow us at commonwealthreport.news. Did the ice sheets just hand us a 5-foot warning? Scientists just finished the most complete look ever at polar ice. Greenland and Antarctica have lost 11.3 trillion metric tons since the 1970s, enough to bury the entire continental United States under 5 feet of ice. Sea levels rose 3 centimeters. Lead author Lyons Otaska said that every added centimeter of sea rise puts 2 to 3 million people at risk. 84% of that loss came from glaciers racing into warming oceans, not surface melt. Those two ice sheets now drive a quarter of all sea level rise. Every coastal town in America is downstream of this. Can you kill an eagle if you didn't mean to? The New York Times obtained an internal memo signed by Fish and Wildlife Service Director Brian Nesvik. It reinterprets the Endangered Species Act so that only intentional killing counts as illegal. Harvard Law Professor Andrew Mergen called it an assault on the act like we've never seen. Killing a whale with your ship, chop down a tree full of endangered birds, and you walk. The memo is dated September 14th, the same day another Trump rule gutting the definition of harm took effect. Richard Nixon signed this law back in 1973, and now it's being erased without a single vote in Congress. Is Yosemite really for sale to a Trump donor? More than 150 groups and over 150 members of Congress told Interior Secretary Doug Burgum on Tuesday to kill a land swap that would hand a quarter-mile strip of Yosemite to a private developer, Kingsbarn Realty Capital. It owns 83 acres next door and wants a private road onto one of the park's main thoroughfares. CEO Jeff Pori donated to Trump. Lakin Jordahl of the Center for Biological Diversity said it best, quote, "The federal government should be protecting our national parks, not parceling them out." Yosemite was the first land America ever protected for its beauty alone. If Yosemite's for sale, nothing's safe. Measles kills 4 in Pennsylvania while the CDC counts 0. Pennsylvania confirmed 2 more measles deaths Tuesday, bringing the total to 4. An 18-year-old in Mifflin County and a 40-year-old woman in Jefferson County, both unvaccinated. 2 infants died earlier. The state has 693 confirmed cases across 38 counties, the worst outbreak in the country and the deadliest measles year in America since 1992. But the CDC counts 0 measles deaths in 2026. Director Erica Schwartz decided the Pennsylvania deaths don't qualify. Democratic Governor Josh Shapiro called them tragedies and turned down help from Bob Kennedy, saying his rhetoric hurts people. A disease we eliminated in 2000 is killing Americans again. Thanks, Republicans. Is bird flu the pandemic we should actually fear? While Washington panics about artificial intelligence cooking up a superbug, scientists at Imperial College London say the real danger is already here. And H5N1 bird flu has forced the culling of 400 million chickens in 4 years. It's in American dairy cattle. Just weeks ago, it jumped into mink farms in Utah, which puts it one step closer to us. Professor Wendy Barclay said on numbers alone, it has to be considered high risk as a pandemic source. The researchers called an AI-built extinction virus highly unlikely, but this threat is not science fiction. It's on the farm right now while this administration guts our public health agencies. 6 minutes with a book beats a glass of wine. Researchers at Cambridge pulled together decades of studies on reading published in Psychological Medicine. One survey found 6 minutes with a book dropped stress levels by 68%. More people reached for a book to unwind than for wine. Adults 65 and older who read regularly have a 33% lower risk of Alzheimer's. Another study found 35% lower dementia risk. Kids who read early showed better attention and fewer mental health problems. But reading among children is falling off a cliff, especially boys 11 to 16. A country that stops reading is a country that's easy to fool. And that's the way it is today, Friday, September 18th, 2026. I'm Tom Hartman. Did you know that every weekday we send out an email before the show giving you all the topics coming up so you can be fully informed and ready to interact with our program? Or that after the show we send out Sue's Stack, a list of every topic I've discussed along with clickable hot links to every source of information I've shared with you on the air? It's all completely free and available over at tom.tv, T-H-O-M.tv. Check it out. So former BBC reporter Greg Palast
actually did the math. He got data from government sources, entirely government sources, federal and state, and found that voter suppression, people being ripped off the voting rolls or having their votes challenged in a way that prevents them from being counted, even though 100% of them were legal voters, prevented at least 3.5 million and arguably 4.2 million people from voting in the 2024 election. And looking at the math and looking at the states and looking at who got whose vote got suppressed, which was wildly, mostly black people, Pallas concluded just explicitly that if not for the mass purge of voters of color, if not for the mass disqualification of provisional ballots, Harris would have won. The piece is Trump Lost, Vote Suppression Won, over at HartmanReport.com. Check it out.

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0: 35 minutes past the hour. Welcome back. Picking up your calls here. George in Cripple Creek, Virginia. Hey, George, what's on your mind today?
1: Hey, Tom. Interesting article in Pravda today. The death of British officers in Ukraine has sealed Russia's response. So on September 9th, Major Paul Wills of the Intelligence Corps died in a road accident supposedly connected to a classified British military facility. And on Christmas Day, Paratrooper Corporal George Hooley died while overseeing the testing of a new Ukrainian defensive weapons system. And Britain now has four military equipment repair facilities in Ukraine to repair armored vehicles and self-propelled artillery, and may have set up Storm Shadow and Scalp cruise missile production facilities. Hmm. So Russia's threatening to strike any British military centers in Ukraine that use for attacks on Russian soil.
0: So how legitimate, I mean, is this true? Britain is really actively helping Ukraine?
1: Oh, definitely, yeah. They've got those repair and maintenance facilities, and I think they've been providing Ukraine with Storm Shadow medium-range cruise missiles. Mm-hmm. So, it's interesting. You look back, the FSB, the Federal Security Service, and the GRU, the Chief Military Intelligence Director, are really good at arranging, quote, accidents, unquote.
0: Mm. So you think they killed that British guy?
1: Yeah, the article didn't say so, but I'd have your five will get you 10 that may have been involved.
0: Yeah. How? Any idea how much of a problem this? I know in the early days of the war, there were still a lot of people in Ukraine who were, Russian speaking or had, Russian ties or were fond of Russia or whatever. Who, and it was a problem for Zelensky and his people that there were spies among them, basically. I think that most of the country has aggressively turned against Putin and Russia, but is that still a problem?
1: Yeah, especially in the Russian-occupied four provinces, Donetsk, and I forget what the other ones are. Yeah, there are plenty of collaborators, like, the work of the Nazis in the Soviet Union during World War II.
0: Mm-hmm. Yeah.
1: So, I wouldn't be, because every once in a while you see that some Russian-speaking Ukrainian has been busted for, spying for the Russians and providing intelligence, etc.
0: Yeah. Fascinating stuff, George. Thank you for sharing those with us. I appreciate it.
1: Yeah, and keep up the good work and enjoy the weekend.
0: Okay, thank you. You too, George. Have a great one. John in Minneapolis. Hey, John, what's on your mind today?
2: Yeah, this is a kind of a dark comedy comment, it's a comment about a dark comedy called The Loved One. I think everybody should see it because the character, Reverend Wilbur Glenworthy, is a lot like Donald Trump. And at the end of the film, they decide, and it's a spoof on Forest Lawn, that they could actually make more money by launching people out into space. And I think that would be a fitting end for Donald. And, since he does think that he is a king, he needs to plan his funeral. And I think that he would really go for it, a gold sarcophagus, and then
0: he needs to build a pyramid for himself
2: where he could
0: Florida.
2: Do space junk and we could all laugh about it, but he would probably think, oh wow, I'm going to be immortalized out in space. And of course he thinks that we should dominate space, him and Hegseth. Mm. So I think it's, it gave me a lot of ideas, like for, Donald Trump, what we should do for Donald Trump, for his state funeral. But it's what's interesting about it is that the film shows how people who worked at this place called Whispering Glades were so brainwashed by this personality who really didn't care about anything that they were doing except that he was making millions and millions of dollars. So I recommend it for this weekend. You can see it on YouTube.
0: What's the film?
2: And I think it's called The Loved One, Christopher Isherwood did the screenplay, and there was somebody else in there. But there's a lot of famous actors in there. Jonathan Winters, Rod Steiger, Robert Morris is not that well known, but, you know.
0: The Loved One.
2: It's really funny. Yeah, The Loved One. But it's dark. It is a dark comedy. So
0: I get it. Well, John, thank you. Thanks for the tip on that.
2: Yeah,
0: I appreciate it.
2: Yep.
0: Have a great weekend. Diane in Chicago. Hey, Diane, what's on your mind today? Thanks for listening to WCBT.
3: Hi, Tom. I disagree with you about George Walker Bush winning the election.
0: Mm-hmm.
3: He never won. Tom, there's proof of it. Two ways. Stop the count, stop the count, stop the count.
0: Mm-hmm.
3: Bush v. Gore. He ran it up to the Supreme Court. 5-4 decision. Don't count the votes. We appoint George W. Bush as our next president.
0: You're right. What do we disagree on, Diane? You're absolutely right.
3: You keep saying he won. He never won.
0: Oh, I see. I see. Well, he claimed he won by 537 votes. So, okay, I'll give you that.
3: No. And then I disagree on this. He never won that. It was either the Washington Post or the New York Times right before 9/11. It was either 9/9 or 9/10, a little blip on the black back page. They did an independent audit of Florida. Al Gore won by almost 500,000 votes.
0: Yeah, well, Al Gore won nationally by 500,000 votes. You're conflating a couple of things. But, yes, there was a consortium of newspapers. It included Scripps, Washington Post, New York Times. There was three or four of them. They got all of the ballots from Florida. They shipped them up to New York. It took them a year to count them. And it was November of 2001, a year after the election, when they finally published the results. And you're right, it was on page 17 of the New York Times. And it was buried in, and the fact that Al, by any way that you counted them, Al Gore would have won, that was buried in like the 10th or 12th paragraph. And, you know, because 9/11 had just happened and people didn't want, the media didn't want people to think of George W. Bush as an illegitimate president. But I'm with you, Diane. He was an illegitimate president. And it never should have happened. And Al Gore should have fought that. And it's a disgrace, frankly, that he didn't. Yeah, I'm with you. Diane, thank you. Steve in Oak Lawn, Illinois. Hey, Steve, what's on your mind today?
4: Hi, Tom. I just want to point out that Natalie Harp is to Donald Trump as Donald Trump is to Vladimir Putin.
0: Oh, yeah. That's a good analogy. Yeah, you wonder if Donald Trump is sending Vladimir Putin, similar I love you letters.
4: Yeah,
0: you mean everything to me. I'll do anything for you.
4: Even more. Yeah. Okay, my main point that I wanted to get across is the messaging for Democrats. Everyone knows what the problems are. Everyone says what the problems are. I want solutions. I want Democrats to come out and say exactly what they're going to do to bring down prices.
0: Yeah. Well, if I can, Steve, bringing down prices isn't the problem. Bringing up wages is the problem. And, we've got a minimum wage that's been at $7.25 an hour for decades now. I mean, that's crazy.
4: Well,
0: you've got a union density rate of 6%. That's crazy. If you want, you know.
4: We need a salary cap. For the billionaires, we need a salary cap.
0: I'm with you on that, and it should be done through taxation. But the bottom line is you're not inflation is not like something that happens like some force of nature. Inflation is the actual deterioration of the value of a country's money, and once that has happened, it doesn't reverse itself. So the solution to the affordability crisis isn't to lower prices, because that's just not going to happen outside of the possibility of oil, when the spigot gets turned back on. The solution is to raise income. And I'm with you, Steve. I want Democrats to come forward with specific recommendations. The part of the problem is that you've got, about a third of the Democratic caucus is still captured by big corporations,
4: money.
0: AIPAC. Yeah, it's big money. And this is because five corrupt Republicans on the Supreme Court said it's okay for, to buy judges and politicians for wealthy people.
4: Well, the
0: to
4: country
0: do that.
4: Needs the country needs to stop wasting money by paying off the interest on the debt instead of the debt.
0: Well, if we did that, we would be in a real crisis if we defaulted on our bond payments. But, Steve, I get it.
4: Yeah,
0: I
4: don't want to do that. I just want to pay down the debt.
0: Yeah, I'm with you. Thank you, Steve. 45 minutes past the hour.
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0: Exposing the con in conservative. I'll be right back with you.

0: And welcome back. Kenyatta in Los Angeles. Hey, Kenyatta, what's up?
1: I wanted to comment on the Trump is a Loser festival or whatever that was in Dallas last mm-hmm. week, where he made this promise of $5,000 to every American if the Republicans keep the House and Senate. Now, I know that on its face, it's clearly what it is. It's a bribe. But I listen very closely, as you probably have become aware, Tom, to language and the words that people use and how they use them. And because this is being framed as a universal policy change that benefits everyone, legally, he escapes the bribery charge.
0: No, because there's a caveat on it. There's the caveat is if Republicans get elected, which is just a fancy way of saying if the majority of you vote for Republicans, which is vote by.
1: Again, I'm going to be the devil's advocate. If I say that I'm a Democrat or whatever, and I say that, I get into office, I'm going to make sure that there's free lunch programs for all children that are food insecure or whatever. That is a campaign promise. All I'm saying is the controlling case is called Brown v. Hartledge, H-A-R-T-L-A-G-E. I'm not arguing with you. I'm simply saying.
0: No, I know. The Republicans are all saying this. And that case was a guy who said that he wasn't going to take his paycheck if he got elected. He was going to cut his own salary. And that's a different thing than saying, I will give you money.
1: Again, I'm not having a legal argument with you, Tom. I'm trying to tell you where these guys are hanging their hat.
0: Oh, I know. I mentioned it in my article today. I hotlined it to in fact.
1: Anyways, earlier you said, and then I want to get to meat and potatoes or something if I have time. You said something earlier with regard to the bombing, the horrific, atrocious bombing by the United States at that school in Manav, in Iran, killing those little girls.
0: Yeah.
1: I have three children. They are all, or were at one point, little girls. Let me tell you something. We did not kill those little girls. Us did. Us as in the United States. Okay, so I don't know who we is, but I want to make it very clear, as a father, those little girls had uncles, brothers, fathers, men that love them. We have exponentially, let's not talk about what's happened in Afghanistan and Iraq and all over Al-Kebulon, which white people call Africa. Let's forget all of that. We have exponentially created generations of people that want to harm this country.
0: Yep.
1: Okay, now, let me get to what really is important to me, and I'd like your answer on this.
0: You got 25 seconds.
1: You had proffered three potential outcomes from the midterms, and I forget one of them, but the first was a blue wave that's a tidal wave, and all is good.
0: Yeah, it was kind of good, bad, and
1: second,
0: in the middle. Yeah.
1: Yeah, okay, and then at the end, something in the middle. But there's a fourth one, Tom. And in the military, there's something called a MEDCO. I don't know if you're familiar with it, but it's a MDCOA, means most dangerous course of action. And what it does is evaluates a worst case scenario. So if the adversary maximally achieves everything that goes wrong, what I want to know is what are the Democrats prepared to do if this happens?
0: That's a good question.
1: Plan?
0: Yeah, I don't think anybody knows the answer to that question, but that's the $64,000 question, Kenyatta. You're absolutely right.
1: Yes, sir.
0: Kenyatta, great hearing from you. Thank you very much. It's 10 minutes before the hour.

0: Hey, thanks so much for sharing our program and for reaching out to our stations and sponsors and letting them know that you're listening. It really means a lot to us. From Los Angeles to Columbia, South Carolina, from Birmingham, Alabama to Baltimore, universal basic income programs are chalking up proof after proof of their viability. Basically, just giving people, low-income people, poor people, somewhere between $500 and $1,500 a month, no strings attached, is lifting people out of poverty, getting them back on track, getting them into solid middle-class jobs, helping their children tremendously. This works. Now, we don't have to do UBI in the United States. We're the only developed country in the world that doesn't have a national health care program. Health expenses are whacking a lot of low-income people. We're the only country, developed country in the world that doesn't have free college education. Education expenses are whacking people. There's a lot we could do. We can subsidize housing. We can subsidize food. We do that with food stamps. We could expand it. There's a lot we could do to benefit from this. There's a whole report about that over at HartmanReport.com. Check it out. Welcome back. 9 minutes before the hour. Picking up your calls here, Ron in Hamilton Field, California. Hey, Ron, what's up?
1: Yes, sir. I had a question, but I'd like to put forward a thought. These systems of the super wealthy investors, their major fear is being cut off from not only their property, but the ability to make investment. And if you cut off online, if there are sleeper cells out there put out by ANI, their ANI could actually bring down their entire investment process and possibly the recognition of their wealth.
0: So I'm sorry, finish your thought.
1: Ask me the question and put forward the thought.
0: Sure. Are you responding to Andrew Yang's rant last night about how the when their agents went rogue, that they went out there and they created self-perpetuating little bots of themselves on the internet, and so now the internet is permanently polluted by AI? Is that what you're reacting to?
1: No, not really. I think I saw only a short a bit of him, and all I saw in him was fear.
0: Mm-hmm.
1: The bottom line to my mind is they really want to bring the government on board for two reasons. Maybe to help them get a hold of it so they can go on and make their money through it. But the fact is, in the end, who's going to pay for the government oversight? Is it our taxpayers, or should they not pay for it? Should there be some penalty for bringing about a cause of potential harm to humanity or to the system itself?
0: That's an absolutely brilliant.
1: Yeah,
0: it's a brilliant question, Ron. In 1935, when Franklin Roosevelt created the Securities and Exchange Commission to provide some stability and safety to the stock trading business, he imposed a 1/100th of 1% tax. It was called the Securities Transaction Excise Tax, STET, a STET tax, on every single trade. So if you traded $1 million worth of stocks, you paid a dollar, if I'm doing my math right, or maybe $10, I forget which. But, you know, anyhow, it was a very, very small, it was measured in mills, which is a tenth of a penny, and or maybe a hundredth of a penny, I don't remember. But in any case, we abandoned that tax in the 1960s, I think it was 64 or 65, because it was generating so much more money than the SEC was using. But we have a long history in this country of establishing mechanisms to pay for regulatory agencies. The banks, for example, pay for the Consumer Finance Protection Bureau, through the Fed. So I think your idea is spot on, that there's a couple of things that we need to do with respect to AI. Number one, we need to establish in law that AI companies and their individual executives are responsible and liable for damages that AI causes, number one. Number two, we need a regulatory agency, a regulatory framework to oversee what they're doing, and that needs to be paid for with a tax on the revenues from AI products. And number three, we need to give local communities more say in what kind of AI infrastructure is built out in their communities, as opposed to this effort by Republicans right now and by Donald Trump to make it basically illegal for states and counties to try to block data centers and things like that. And that's just a start.
1: And ask about
0: Go ahead.
1: Sleeper cells. Ask about sleeper cells being planted by AI or that potential.
0: This is what Andrew Yang is talking about. And again, that's where you've got a regulatory agency who says, open your damn books. Let us see what's going on. We need to be able to see what's, you know, inside these things. And because, I mean, if it's true that, and it certainly appears to be, that these, I don't know what you call this thing, these aliens, this alien intelligence is capable of destroying the world. It's capable of convincing us that Russia just launched nuclear missiles and provoking World War III, or it's capable of engineering a bioweapon that'll kill us all, or, you know, super hyping up the power of bird flu, or God only knows what, right? If it's capable of, I mean, you've got now the Financial Times this morning.
1: But Tom, you're speaking capabilities. The current events, what is in place now? How do we trace
0: nothing.
1: Back?
0: That's the problem. There's nothing in place right now. It's the wild, wild west. There's no regulation of AI whatsoever.
1: I mean in place by what's been planted by AI. AI has a particular
0: again,
1: growth
0: that's,
1: potential. It's a living energy.
0: Yeah, that's
1: what
0: Andrew Yang's concern.
1: So
0: and I was unaware of it. Of that possibility before he presented that. And I realize there's a bunch of people who are poo-pooing it and saying, oh, Andrew Yang has gone, you know, ballistic and he's weird and all that kind of stuff. And, yeah, he is weird.
1: They're personalizing it. It's the technology itself that has its own growth pattern. To me, it's a living energy.
0: I agree.
1: And it's capable of doing most anything.
0: I agree. I think that we should be treating AI as if it were an alien intelligence that landed in a spaceship last week. And, you know, it wants to play a role in our government and in our economy, and we have to have some rules around that.
1: Did you hear the report recently about the military being affected by it or close to it?
0: Oh, yeah. Yeah. And look at what they're, you know, you've got AI hacking now ships in the Straits of Hormuz. It's just wild stuff. Ron, I got to run, but thank you for the call. It was a very interesting, thought-provoking conversation. Let's see, what's next on the top of the hour here? Oh, Putin is planning rocket and drone strikes against NATO. Oh, my God. We'll discuss that, and I'll be picking up your call. Stay with us.
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3: George Orwell spoke bluntly about the nefarious nature of advertising, calling it, quote, the rattling of a stick inside a swill bucket. Even Orwell, though, would have been astonished by the cacophony of swill bucket advertising currently being blasted at us by Amazon, Google, Meta, and other profiteering tech giants. What are they trying to sell? Pure hogwash. Having spent billions to develop artificial intelligence so humanoid robots can displace workers, the tech geniuses are now rushing to build thousands of vast computer data centers necessary to power their brave new AI world. Each center will suck up local water supplies, drastically raise people's utility bills, create monstrous industrial blight and pollution, and enthrone such autocratic thugs as Bezos, Musk, and Zuckerberg as absentee political bosses with domineering power over each locality. But the billionaires forgot something. You and me, we the people, are in open rebellion against this Orwellian future. With officials in multiple states and localities just saying hell no to the profiteers' invasive scams. Thus, the billionaire hucksters are frantically rattling their swill sticks. For example, Mark Zuckerberg, whose Meta Goliath already operates 26 massive data centers and is now spending $600 billion to plop more of them in our communities, has launched a multimillion-dollar offensive to beat back local opponents. It's running BS television ads in state capital cities, financing political candidates to hype the data centers, deploying untold numbers of lobbyists to rig the rules against opponents, and hiring an army of, quote, community affairs agents to spread AI propaganda. This is Jim Hightower saying, they had the fat cats, but a groundswell of us alley cats has them on the run. To get involved, go to mediajustice.org/tools.
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0: 12 trillion tons of ice gone. A memo guts wildlife law. Yosemite for sale. 4 measles deaths. Bird flu outranks AI. And 6 minutes with a book. Good morning. This is the Commonwealth Report, Geeky Science Friday edition. News for the public, not the powerful. You can follow us at commonwealthreport.news. Did the ice sheets just hand us a 5-foot warning? Scientists just finished the most complete look ever at polar ice. Greenland and Antarctica have lost 11.3 trillion metric tons since the 1970s, enough to bury the entire continental United States under 5 feet of ice. Sea levels rose 3 centimeters. Lead author Lyons Otaska said that every added centimeter of sea rise puts 2 to 3 million people at risk. 84% of that loss came from glaciers racing into warming oceans, not surface melt. Those two ice sheets now drive a quarter of all sea level rise. Every coastal town in America is downstream of this. Can you kill an eagle if you didn't mean to? The New York Times obtained an internal memo signed by Fish and Wildlife Service Director Brian Nesvik. It reinterprets the Endangered Species Act so that only intentional killing counts as illegal. Harvard Law Professor Andrew Mergen called it an assault on the act like we've never seen. Killing a whale with your ship, chop down a tree full of endangered birds, and you walk. The memo is dated September 14th, the same day another Trump rule gutting the definition of harm took effect. Richard Nixon signed this law back in 1973, and now it's being erased without a single vote in Congress. Is Yosemite really for sale to a Trump donor? More than 150 groups and over 150 members of Congress told Interior Secretary Doug Burgum on Tuesday to kill a land swap that would hand a quarter-mile strip of Yosemite to a private developer, Kingsbarn Realty Capital. It owns 83 acres next door and wants a private road onto one of the park's main thoroughfares. CEO Jeff Pori donated to Trump. Lakin Jordahl of the Center for Biological Diversity said it best, quote, "The federal government should be protecting our national parks, not parceling them out." Yosemite was the first land America ever protected for its beauty alone. If Yosemite's for sale, nothing's safe. Measles kills 4 in Pennsylvania while the CDC counts 0. Pennsylvania confirmed 2 more measles deaths Tuesday, bringing the total to 4, an 18-year-old in Mifflin County and a 40-year-old woman in Jefferson County, both unvaccinated. 2 infants died earlier. The state has 693 confirmed cases across 38 counties, the worst outbreak in the country and the deadliest measles year in America since 1992. But the CDC counts 0 measles deaths in 2026. Director Erica Schwartz decided the Pennsylvania deaths don't qualify. Democratic Governor Josh Shapiro called them tragedies and turned down help from Bob Kennedy, saying his rhetoric hurts people. A disease we eliminated in 2000 is killing Americans again. Thanks, Republicans. Is bird flu the pandemic we should actually fear? While Washington panics about artificial intelligence cooking up a superbug, scientists at Imperial College London say the real danger is already here. And H5N1 bird flu has forced the culling of 400 million chickens in 4 years. It's in American dairy cattle. Just weeks ago, it jumped into mink farms in Utah, which puts it one step closer to us. Professor Wendy Barclay said on numbers alone, it has to be considered high risk as a pandemic source. The researchers called an AI-built extinction virus highly unlikely, but this threat is not science fiction. It's on the farm right now while this administration guts our public health agencies. 6 minutes with a book beats a glass of wine. Researchers at Cambridge pulled together decades of studies on reading published in Psychological Medicine. One survey found 6 minutes with a book dropped stress levels by 68%. More people reached for a book to unwind than for wine. Adults 65 and older who read regularly have a 33% lower risk of Alzheimer's. Another study found 35% lower dementia risk. Kids who read early showed better attention and fewer mental health problems. But reading among children is falling off a cliff, especially boys 11 to 16. A country that stops reading is a country that's easy to fool. And that's the way it is today, Friday, September 18th, 2026. I'm Tom Hartman. Did you know that every weekday we send out an email before the show giving you all the topics coming up so you could be fully informed and ready to interact with our program? Or that after the show we send out Sue's Stack, a list of every topic I've discussed along with clickable hot links to every source of information I've shared with you on the air? It's all completely free and available over at tom.tv, T-H-O-M.tv. Check it out. So former BBC reporter Greg Palast actually did the math. He got data from government sources, entirely government sources, federal and state, and found that voter suppression people being ripped off the voting rolls or having their votes challenged in a way that prevents them from being counted, even though 100% of them were legal voters, prevented at least 3.5 million and arguably 4.2 million people from voting in the 2024 election. And looking at the math and looking at the states and looking at who got whose vote got suppressed, which was wildly, mostly black people, Pallas concluded just explicitly that if not for the mass purge of voters of color, if not for the mass disqualification of provisional ballots, Harris would have won. The piece is Trump Lost, Vote Suppression Won, over at HartmanReport.com. Check it out.

0: This is the Tom Hartman Program.
1: Hey, welcome to the third hour of our program. So the president of Poland, actually I think his title is premier or prime minister, Mr. Tusk, Donald Tusk, yeah, it's premier, has just issued a warning. And Donald Tusk is like nobody's fool. This guy, he's a serious politician. He's a conservative. He's, he's just dead serious about what's going on here. And he just issued this warning that Russia is coming for us. This is what he said. He said Putin's goal is to paralyze or at least weaken the motivation of NATO countries. He said this. He gave a speech to the Polish parliament yesterday. He says the Poland is on the potential firing line because they share a border with Ukraine. These are his exact words. Quote, there is a real risk that drones or other types of projectiles will enter the territory of one or several countries on the eastern flank and even cause destruction. The official narration will be that it's an accident and there's no reason for NATO to think about a response. And he's basically saying, no, we need to respond. Meanwhile, in Russia, people are heading to the polls this week for the first parliamentary election since February of 2022. Their parliament is called the Duma. In Russia, you can only vote if you are on the approved list, and you can only run for office if your party is on the approved list. And Putin, also about a third of the country, votes electronically, digitally, online, and Putin can just alter those numbers any old way he wants. So the Russian elections are a joke. They're all smoke and mirrors. But And Putin will make sure that he and his party win, you know, the elections overwhelmingly. But the big question here, Tusk said, U.S. secret services like the CIA, NATO, and Ukrainian security services have provided him with intelligence that Russia is planning on attacking Poland, Estonia, Latvia, Lithuania, or some parts of those countries. And that they're going to do it in a way that looks like, oh, whoops, we didn't mean to hit you, sorry. As a way of finding out, you know, what the defenses are, how these countries will respond, what are we going to do? And perhaps most importantly, what Donald Trump will do. My prediction is that when Russia attacks Poland, Lithuania, Latvia, or Estonia, one of those countries, or more, that when that happens, Donald Trump will echo whatever Putin says. Oh, it was a mistake, or sorry we did it, we didn't mean to, whatever, and downplay it. And Putin will be one step closer to his attack on Europe. We'll see. Meanwhile, there's this amazing movie. It played in Europe at one of the big film festivals a couple of weeks ago, maybe a week and a half ago. Got a huge standing ovation. It's a four-hour movie. It's by Alex Gibney, the guy who has just done some, you know, fabulous documentary work in the past. And this is a four-hour expose. Apparently, people couldn't even, you know, didn't even want to leave to go to the bathroom. I mean, it just moves right along about how Elon Musk is nuts, basically, I guess, you know, or at least problematic, shall we say. Now, the company that owns the right to distribute this is Universal Pictures. And Universal Pictures is owned by Comcast. And Comcast started in the Southeast, the American Southeast, back in the 80s as a regional cable TV company that was owned by a right-wing family. Now, I think the ownership has, you know, I think it's gone public and the ownership has gotten more widely distributed, and Comcast is not generally viewed as such a political player as they used to be. But still, Comcast owns the right to distribute this movie, and it looks like they're thinking, yeah, do we really want to piss off Elon Musk? So this could get interesting. Now, The Hollywood Reporter, which is kind of all over this stuff, right, the inside of Hollywood, says that, quote, distributors in individual countries have been salivating over the film ever since the four-hour project began gaining buzz in recent weeks. And Slate's culture writer Sam Adams says that an independent distributor by the name of Bleecker Street, quote, is holding steady on releasing Musk in the U.S. and actually moved up the opening to October 9th. So it could be in 3 weeks we'll be able to see this movie that basically reveals to the world who Elon Musk really is. I'm frankly looking forward to it. I get it, 4 hours, but I would go to a theater to see this. Brian Weber, who is an Emmy Award-winning sports broadcaster, has been weighing in on this stuff. And he pointed out that back in the day, now this was in the 1940s, odds are you don't remember the movie Citizen Kane. You probably heard of it, but it was a big movie in the 1940s. My recollection is, what was it, Charlton Heston was in that? It was Orson Welles. They say what?
2: Orson Welles.
1: And the movie is about William Randolph Hearst, although his name is never mentioned in the movie. It's, you know, he's this newspaper magnate. And Hearst tried to get the movie suppressed. And he had a lot of money and a lot of friends in Hollywood. But he was not successful. So tech journalist Carl Bode reaches out and he says, have I mentioned lately that oligarch-owned media consolidation is a bad thing? Yeah, you think so? And the last story I have for you today, and then I'll pick up your phone calls, is this whole data center thing. The hot new thing, if you're a politician, if you're a local politician, is to say, I will fight the data centers, right? Put me on the city council. Elect me to the state legislature. Give me a seat on the county commission. I will stop the data centers because they're ripping up our land. They're taking our water. They're raising the cost of our electricity. We don't want no stinking data centers. And so Trump has a solution to this. The largest landowner in America is the federal government, thanks to Teddy Roosevelt and Abraham Lincoln. And we have tens of millions of acres of public land that are owned by the federal government. And so Trump reached out to Doug Burgum, his lick spittle, who is our interior secretary, and said, Dougie, find me some land that is federally owned, that nobody can stop us, nobody can complain, there's no local control over this, but it's close enough to some local group that we can tap into their electric supply. And close enough to some water that we can have some cooling for our data centers and build me some data centers that I can then give to my billionaire oligarch buddies in the tech industry, the tech bros who support the GOP, and screw the people. And Doug is on it. He's working on it. In fact, they've already approved a data center on BLM land near Boulder City, Nevada. Now, a judge stepped in and said, wait a minute. There's a couple of other projects that are early on. In the meantime, the Bureau of Land Management, which is Doug Burgum's group, has lost half their staff. This is thanks to DOGE cuts. And those remaining are mostly focusing on how to help the oil and gas oligarchs get oil and gas out of federal lands and into their money bins. But Burgum is, he's pushing this. He calls these things, he calls these data centers intelligence factories. This is a quote. This is from Doug Burgum, our Secretary of the Interior. He said, if we're talking about building a facility that's specifically related to AI, it's the first time in human history we can take a kilowatt of electricity and instead of turning it into light or heat, we can turn it into intelligence. That's a complete game changer. Yeah. The Salt Lake City, the Salt Lake Tribune, the Utah newspaper. See, one of these big data centers is planned for Utah, so they're writing about this. They note, this is from the Trib. Burgum has frequently used his platform to tout the advantages. You know that I just shared with you. Hang on, just a second. There's another piece here. Oh, maybe not. Oh, here it is. Yeah. In February of 2025, Burgum spent an hour with Wael Sawan, the CEO of Shell, across, see, he's trying to give away oil and gas on our federal lands. Across 3 days in March, he met with the CEOs of Chevron, ExxonMobil, and BP, each of which have invested in technologies for data centers or have agreements to help power data centers. Also in March, Burgum had dinner with Baker Hughes CEO Lorenzo Simonelli. Baker Hughes announced a collaboration with Google on technologies for data centers earlier this year. The CEOs of Devon Energy, Williams Companies, and Sempra Infrastructure, all companies that have made significant moves to be part of the AI boom, were also at the dinner. About a week later, Burgum met with SpaceX executives, including President Gwynn Shotwell, who has pitched building data centers in space as soon as next year. In 2026, SpaceX acquired xAI, which has built some of the biggest data centers in the U.S. on the border between Tennessee and Mississippi. So get ready. Here it comes. Your local electricity is going to be rerouted to your local federal land so that Donald Trump and Doug Burgum can help build data centers whether you want them or not. Amazing. All right, what's on your mind? It's 17 minutes past the hour. I'll pick up your calls for the rest of the hour. It's Anything Goes Weekend here on the Tom Hartman Program, where we dare to ask, is Walmart a person? And we dare to say, no, the Republicans on the court lied to you about that one, too.
0: This is the Tom Hartman Program.
1: It's the True People's Media. We'll be right back with your calls.

0: And welcome back, John in Cambria, California. Hey, John, what's on your mind today? Is it Cambria or Cambria?
1: I have a question. Cambria.
0: Cambria. Okay. What's up?
1: Yep. I have a question for you about Social Security.
0: Mm-hmm.
1: I'm approaching collecting soon enough,
0: mm-hmm.
1: too soon. But, you know, when you, if I was to wait until 67, or if I didn't wait till 67, I would need to take, I would get, take a hit basically, or only be allowed to earn, and I'm self-employed, of about 24,000, I guess 24,000.

0: $24,600 if you decided to just only work that little bit. So why? I understand taking a hit, and there should be some, and maybe it's not really should be called a hit, but it seems like you should be able to earn more so that you could continue to pay more into Social Security and not suffer such huge consequences of only earning. You can't, I'm in California, $24,000 is not enough to live on.
1: Yeah.
0: You know what I mean?
1: Yeah. No, I
0: realize it's
1: I
0: not
1: totally
0: to be meant to live on, but it seems to me that they'd be better off either raising that amount you're allowed to make and allow someone to pay more in to Social Security.
1: Yeah, this is something that I completely missed because when I turned 65, 65 was still the retirement age, and I just started taking my Social Security money.
0: Right.
1: And now, you know, Reagan raised it to 67, but it didn't kick in until just a couple of years ago, and now it's 67. So now if you're under 67, for every $1, for every $2 you earn above $24,480, Social Security withholds $1 in benefits. And as you just described. So, and then there's a separate issue on your taxable income that has to do with this phony baloney thing that Trump said he was no taxes on Social Security, but actually what it is, it's a little tax loophole that some people on Social Security qualify for. I'm not sure what your question is.
0: Well, I just don't understand why the amount is so low.
1: Oh, because they're
0: $24,480.
1: They're trying to discourage people from taking Social Security before 67. I mean, that was the whole point. Reagan was trying to extend the lifespan of Social Security by raising the retirement age to 67. And this is just a way of saying, you know, if you want to retire before 67, we're going to kick you in the butt.
0: Right. And I've fallen in that category. I'm 67.
1: Yeah.
0: You know, I can't get my full retirement until I turn 67, which is in a couple of years.
1: Right, right.
0: But it just seems like also an incentive to, you know, just say, I'll just take my money now and not work.
1: Yeah, those are your options, and you're going to have to figure out what works best for you, John. I'm a big fan of taking it early. Sean is a big fan of waiting as late as you can. It's like, you know, it's up to you. John, I got to run, but thanks for the call. Good luck. Tired of news that protects the powerful? Get reporting with a backbone at the Commonwealth Report. News for the public, not the powerful. Twice daily, visit commonwealthreport.news and subscribe today because democracy belongs to all of us. When I was a little kid, my grandmother had a piano and I loved to play it. I was incompetent, but I was figuring out all kinds of stuff. And then I kind of got away from it and, you know, went to school and things got busy and just lost track of it. Well, now there's this fascinating new study out of the University of Geneva, Switzerland, that is making me think maybe I should go back and learn the piano. What they found was that they took a group of 132 healthy older adults, retired, 62 to 78 years old. Half of them learned the piano. Half of them took music classes without learning the piano. And what they found was that those who learned the piano actually had the strongest increase in their memory, in their mental competence, their mental faculties. Those who took the music classes also did well, but learning the piano was a huge step. So check it out. There's a whole long rant about this over at HartmanReport.com. Check it out. Welcome back. 23 minutes past the hour. So what's on your mind today? Nora in La Vergne, California. Hey, Nora, what's up?
2: Hi, Tom. I was just wondering if you have heard how Randy Rose is doing.
1: No, I haven't. I did read an article maybe a year ago saying that she had kicked the lung cancer. And I sent her a note, a personal note, just saying, hi, how are you? How's everything going? Anything I can do to help? And she never responded. So I don't know. Maybe she's changed her email address or what, but I just don't know. I wish her the very best.
2: Okay.
1: I love Randy. She's one of the most talented people I've ever known in my whole entire life.

0: life. I think she's probably one of the top five talk show hosts in terms of, you know, ability to do this job in all of history. I put her up there with Rush Limbaugh and Joe Madison and Father Coughlin. I think she's brilliant. And
1: No kidding.
0: I hope she's well.
1: No kidding.
0: I hope she's well.
1: I do too. I read her Substacks, but she did mention a little bit about the medical establishment in Florida. And but I really
0: is she writing on Substack now?
1: Voice. She's on Substack, yeah.
0: Oh, I didn't know that. Mm-hmm. Well, I'll have to go subscribe.
1: Yeah.
0: Thanks for the tip on that.
1: Yeah,
0: Nora.
1: She's on Substack. And once in a while, when she does post, it pops up. So I read her stuff.
0: Mm-hmm.
1: And I really miss her. Boy, she was just right on the money all the time, just like you.
0: Yeah, well,
1: thank you. I was just always amazed. But anyway, I was just wondering. I didn't know if you guys were friends off the air or something, but, I hope she's doing good.
0: Yeah, we were a lot closer 20 years ago, you know, when we were just starting Air America, and I used to fill in for her all the time, and I got to know her, but, we just, kind of went our separate ways in terms of our lives, you know. She's in Florida, and I'm in Oregon.
1: I loved Air America. That's how I found you guys.
0: Yeah. Yeah.
1: One day, driving home from work on my long drive from West Hollywood out here in the boonies where I come in the suburbs, and I said, "Who are these people?"
0: Yeah.
1: And then I just started listening to you guys. It was great, and I was really sad when you left.
0: Yeah, we built something that was really extraordinary.
1: Yeah.
0: I wrote the original business plan for Air America Radio and helped get the thing started, and we elected Barack Obama. I mean, the Obama people will tell you, if it wasn't for Air America reaching 97% of America with this relentless message in 2008. But then because of our success in getting Obama elected, Mitt Romney had his company, Bain Capital, buy all of the stations that we were on and take us off the air. And that's how it died. Mitt Romney killed Air America. And
1: exactly. I could never figure out why rich liberals never bought radio stations.
0: You know, we had a fundraising meeting in Washington, D.C. Bernie organized it. Randy and I were there. We were pitching this to the Democrats, saying, bring in your big donors. And Hillary Clinton got up and said, this is really something that should be left to the private sector. So,
1: Hillary.
0: Yeah. So what can you do? Anyhow, Nora,
1: what
0: I got to run.
1: Do?
0: Yeah.
1: Okay, honey, have a good one.
0: Thanks for the call. You too. Yeah, have a great day. It's 27 minutes past the hour. We'll be back with more of your calls. It's Anything Goes Weekend, right? We'll be back with more of your calls in just a minute. Stay tuned. It's the Tom Hartman Program. Talk media for the rest of us. We'll be right back.
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0: Exposing the con in conservative. I'll be right back with your calls.

0: 12 trillion tons of ice gone. A memo guts wildlife law. Yosemite for sale. 4 measles deaths. Bird flu outranks AI. And 6 minutes with a book. Good morning. This is the Commonwealth Report, Geeky Science Friday edition. News for the public, not the powerful. You can follow us at commonwealthreport.news. Did the ice sheets just hand us a 5-foot warning? Scientists just finished the most complete look ever at polar ice. Greenland and Antarctica have lost 11.3 trillion metric tons since the 1970s, enough to bury the entire continental United States under 5 feet of ice. Sea levels rose 3 centimeters. Lead author Lyons Otaska said that every added centimeter of sea rise puts 2 to 3 million people at risk. 84% of that loss came from glaciers racing into warming oceans, not surface melt. Those two ice sheets now drive a quarter of all sea level rise. Every coastal town in America is downstream of this. Can you kill an eagle if you didn't mean to? The New York Times obtained an internal memo signed by Fish and Wildlife Service Director Brian Nesvik. It reinterprets the Endangered Species Act so that only intentional killing counts as illegal. Harvard Law Professor Andrew Mergen called it an assault on the act like we've never seen. Killing a whale with your ship, chop down a tree full of endangered birds, and you walk. The memo is dated September 14th, the same day another Trump rule gutting the definition of harm took effect. Richard Nixon signed this law back in 1973, and now it's being erased without a single vote in Congress. Is Yosemite really for sale to a Trump donor? More than 150 groups and over 150 members of Congress told Interior Secretary Doug Burgum on Tuesday to kill a land swap that would hand a quarter-mile strip of Yosemite to a private developer, Kingsbarn Realty Capital. It owns 83 acres next door and wants a private road onto one of the park's main thoroughfares. CEO Jeff Pori donated to Trump. Lakin Jordahl of the Center for Biological Diversity said it best, quote, "The federal government should be protecting our national parks, not parceling them out." Yosemite was the first land America ever protected for its beauty alone. If Yosemite's for sale, nothing's safe. Measles kills 4 in Pennsylvania while the CDC counts 0. Pennsylvania confirmed 2 more measles deaths Tuesday, bringing the total to 4. An 18-year-old in Mifflin County and a 40-year-old woman in Jefferson County, both unvaccinated. 2 infants died earlier. The state has 693 confirmed cases across 38 counties, the worst outbreak in the country and the deadliest measles year in America since 1992. But the CDC counts 0 measles deaths in 2026. Director Erica Schwartz decided the Pennsylvania deaths don't qualify. Democratic Governor Josh Shapiro called them tragedies and turned down help from Bob Kennedy, saying his rhetoric hurts people. A disease we eliminated in 2000 is killing Americans again. Thanks, Republicans. Is bird flu the pandemic we should actually fear? While Washington panics about artificial intelligence cooking up a superbug, scientists at Imperial College London say the real danger is already here. And H5N1 bird flu has forced the culling of 400 million chickens in 4 years. It's in American dairy cattle. Just weeks ago, it jumped into mink farms in Utah, which puts it one step closer to us. Professor Wendy Barclay said on numbers alone, it has to be considered high risk as a pandemic source. The researchers called an AI-built extinction virus highly unlikely, but this threat is not science fiction. It's on the farm right now while this administration guts our public health agencies. 6 minutes with a book beats a glass of wine. Researchers at Cambridge pulled together decades of studies on reading published in Psychological Medicine. One survey found 6 minutes with a book dropped stress levels by 68%. More people reached for a book to unwind than for wine. Adults 65 and older who read regularly have a 33% lower risk of Alzheimer's. Another study found 35% lower dementia risk. Kids who read early showed better attention and fewer mental health problems. But reading among children is falling off a cliff, especially boys 11 to 16. A country that stops reading is a country that's easy to fool. And that's the way it is today, Friday, September 18th, 2026. I'm Tom Hartman. Did you know that every weekday we send out an email before the show giving you all the topics coming up so you could be fully informed and ready to interact with our program? Or that after the show we send out Sue's Stack, a list of every topic I've discussed along with clickable hot links to every source of information I've shared with you on the air? It's all completely free and available over at tom.tv, T-H-O-M.tv. Check it out. So former BBC reporter Greg Palast
1: actually did the math. He got data from government sources, entirely government sources, federal and state, and found that voter suppression, people being ripped off the voting rolls or having their votes challenged in a way that prevents them from being counted, even though 100% of them were legal voters, prevented at least 3.5 million and arguably 4.2 million people from voting in the 2024 election. And looking at the math and looking at the states and looking at whose vote got suppressed, which was wildly, mostly black people, Pallas concluded just explicitly that if not for the mass purge of voters of color, if not for the mass disqualification of provisional ballots, Harris would have won. The piece is Trump Lost, Vote Suppression Won, over at HartmanReport.com. Check it out.

0: You were promised something. Work hard, play by the rules, and you'd own a home, raise a family, and retire with dignity. That was the deal. It was called the American Dream. So what happened? Well, it didn't die. It was killed. And we know who did it, when they did it, and how they got away with it. Who killed the American Dream? The greatest political crime ever told. A new book by me, Tom Hartman. That's Who Killed the American Dream? The greatest political crime ever told. Welcome back. 34 minutes past the hour. So what's on your mind today? CJ in Stoughton, Wisconsin. Hey, CJ. What's up?
1: Hey, Tom. Thanks for taking my call again.
0: Always a pleasure.
1: There's so many topics I'd love to discuss with you, but a couple. The data centers.
0: Mm-hmm.
1: On both sides of the aisle, I hear for and against. And what frustrates me is driving around with rural Wisconsin is seeing tillable farmland turned into China solar panel fields. Just tease me off to no end.
0: Would you rather see it turned into fracking operations for natural gas?
1: Well, you know, there's got to be guardrails for all this stuff. I agree. There's danger in all of us, but to see the hypocrisy on these data centers, President Trump wants these places to be able to create their own energy.
0: Mm-hmm.
1: And yes, there is some issues with that, but tillable farmland, farmers are being paid huge money by these corporations, and I think it should be, there's areas that they could put these, fields somewhere else, but not tillable land.
0: You know what they do in Europe is they put solar panels on the tops of buildings and on top of parking structures and, you know, along basically, you know, anywhere that is just going to be permanently pointing straight up, you know.
1: I like that.
0: Yeah, you know, we could do that. The problem, I would guess, is because, you know, government would have to provide for that to happen. You know, you have to change the rules and things that probably would be opposed by Republicans who want to help the fossil fuel industry.
1: Well, you know what? Regardless of which side of the aisle you're on, to hear the criticism about the cost of gas right now, mm-hmm. for Iran not to have a nuclear weapon, like I told you, it's Friday. I love calling mm-hmm. you on Fridays when I got a chance. I'm willing to pay it. And it's still not the $5.11 high that underneath the Biden administration. So, you know, he tried diplomacy with Iran longer than I would have, and he would have been criticized if he didn't try diplomacy. But I tell you what, for Iran not to have a nuclear weapon, they've been at war with us for over 47 years. God bless Donald Trump for having the gonads to go after that regime.
0: Yeah,
1: so
0: well, we're just going to have to disagree
1: up,
0: on that one, CJ. I don't think it's worth the cost, and I think that we're hurting ourselves and the entire world, frankly, very badly by this. But you know, I get that that's your opinion, and I'm not going to try and talk you out of it.
1: Well, I'd love for you to try because I think the truth is on my side.
0: Well, if Trump had not
1: worth it.
0: If Trump had not torn up the JCPOA, Iran never would have gotten a nuclear weapon. Now we've got a regime, and the previous regime was, you know, there was a fatwa against even nuclear energy, much less nuclear weapons. And now that Trump has killed off that regime, we've got this younger, angrier, Revolutionary Guard who are now publicly saying, screw this, we're going to get a nuclear weapon one way or another, because if, you know, Israel has one, and that's why nobody's attacking Israel, and if we had one, nobody would attack us. Trump wouldn't have done this to us if we had a nuclear weapon. I think Trump has done the opposite of what you're saying here by tearing up the JCPOA and attacking Iran after he had claimed to have completely destroyed, utterly obliterated, were his words, their nuclear program. They can't have a nuclear weapon. They weren't going to have a nuclear weapon. They weren't even working on a nuclear weapon.
1: You know what? They're watching them, and at least this should have been done many presidents ago. Should have taken care of this.
0: It was. Barack Obama took care of it.
1: We went through this with North Korea, and we watch Bill Clinton and Madeleine Albright help them get a nuclear weapon.
0: And Trump went over there and congratulated Kim on his nukes and told him to build more.
1: Well, you know,
0: he did.
1: You can pick and choose, Tom. Yes, I don't agree with everything he says, but I tell you what.
0: Thank you, CJ.
1: This should have never gotten to this point. And you never discussed the Abraham Accords. You know, he's been championed because what he has done in the Middle East, and it has been
0: so
1: an issue
0: what's,
1: for a
0: what's
1: long
0: good
1: time,
0: about the Abraham Accords,
1: CJ?
0: He's
1: dealing with it. Pardon me?
0: What is good about the Abraham Accords? So, to the best of my knowledge, this is basically like a trade deal between these countries in the Middle East, as far as I can tell. What am I missing?
1: Well, they're finally communicating between countries, and yes, there are trade issues, but now they're actually communicating and using diplomacy. That's something that hasn't happened for a long time.
0: If that's the case, and that's probably a good thing. My sense of it was that basically what happened was that Kushner succeeded in getting the Sunni Arabs to line up with the Israelis against against the Shia Arabs, and that's part of why we're in this war right now, and the Houthis are in the middle of this.
1: Well, you know what? I think that this is a good thing because the rats are coming out of their holes, and they're being dealt with finally.
0: Yeah.
1: Because this, like I said, should have been dealt with.
0: I think they're dealing with us
1: decades
0: CJ.
1: Ago.
0: If you filled up your tank recently, they're dealing with us.
1: Well, I'm okay with it. God bless them.
0: All right,
1: it's worth it for them not to have a weapon.
0: All right, CJ, good talking to you.
1: You too, sir.
0: Yeah, thank you very kindly. Have a great weekend, Kirsty in Novato, California. Kirsty, what's on your mind today?
2: Hi there. Thank you. Yes, I just want to spread the word that Abdul El-Sayed will be in the San Francisco Bay Area next weekend.
0: Really?
2: Yep. Saturday, the 26th in San Francisco, Sunday, the 27th in Santa Clara, and also on that same day, Livermore. And if people are interested, they should go to SF4MI.org for tickets.
0: Okay.
2: And if they click on get tickets, they actually may be cheaper than what's initially posted.
0: Cool. And that's SF4, like as in San Francisco, SF number 4, MI, did you say?
2: Yes.
0: Dot.
2: O-R-G.
0: Dot org. Okay. Thank you, Kirsty. Public service announcement made. Thank you. Stephen in Pataskala? Oh, hi. Say it. Tell me how to say this, Stephen.
3: Pataskala.
0: Pataskala.
3: Yeah, so
0: okay. Thank
3: last
0: you.
3: Week we had Al Green invoke Rule 9 and had an impeachment vote. The Dems would have won it if they all voted in lockstep, which didn't happen. 18 actually voted to table the thing. But, you know, the funny thing is that unless you're a majority party, you cannot call for the speaker to step down. But you can impeach the president.
0: Interesting dichotomy,
3: like
0: isn't it?
3: Pull one over on Trump there, but I'm just trying to get some infighting going, you know what I'm saying?
0: I get it. Yeah, it's a wild story what's going on in D.C. right now, and little Mikey, you know, pulling the plug on Congress, they're going to have to come up with a continuing resolution to continue funding the government. I think we're going to run out of money on October 1st, or at least the budget runs out. So I don't know what they're going to do. Stephen, thank you for the call.
3: Yeah, we need a motion to vacate. This Congress isn't doing anything.
0: Yeah, well, I'm surprised Massey hasn't proposed
3: one. 100 times. How much more than what we got now?
0: Yeah, no, I get it. I'm surprised Thomas Massey hasn't submitted a motion to vacate the chair. But you know, I think it would probably be a futile effort. And that's probably why he's not doing it because Johnson's got
3: We can't look at that.
0: Yeah.
3: Things are futile is a bang in advance. We can't do that.
0: Yeah, there you go.
3: Sorry.
0: Stephen, well said. Thank you very much
3: for the
0: call. James in Hollywood. Hey, James, what's up?
4: Tom, still the smartest man in all media, and you have some brilliant, brilliant listeners. The show is
0: it's
4: just
0: true.
4: Brilliant this morning. And you even let the people who talk nonsense talk. Happy with the war, happy with us burning humans alive for no reason. Anyhow, I'm going to suggest I want someone out there with money to start this, the PDNC, the Progressive Democratic National Committee.
0: Hmm.
4: Have Bernie and Pramila and Roe and Pocan on the board of directors, and start investigate the DNC. Find out who controls the money,
0: mm-hmm.
4: and who controls them.
0: Yeah.
4: You know, and where the money goes.
0: Yeah.
4: And please, someone out there help start it out. But I think a Progressive Democratic National Committee would just blast off like a rocket ship.
0: Yeah. I don't disagree, James. It's a great idea. The Progressive Caucus, frankly, could play that role, but they've never been, frankly, well-funded. I did one of their very first fundraisers with Raoul Grijalva and Bernie Sanders back in 2004, I think it was, or maybe 2005, and, you know, we had like 25 people. Anyhow, it's a good idea. James, thank you. Spot on. We'll be right back.
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0: It's the place where smart people get their news. We'll be right back with your calls.

0: Welcome back. Alma in Stony Ford, California. Hey, Alma.
1: It's really nice.
0: Alma, you are on the air.
1: If
0: you can hear me.
1: Okay, first of all, wait a minute. Yeah, can you hear me?
0: I hear you just fine.
1: Please don't swear on the air. First of all, I deserve an extra 30 seconds because I was on last week when everything went black.
0: Okay. Oh, don't tell me everything just went black again.
1: The first thing is Kash Patel's Senatarian, he had all these numbers and he held up the sheet later, and it's probably, what's her name, Natalie Harper, put this thing together because he said that they took down the worst, first it was most wanted 10, and then another time he said 12. And given that he called online and went online and blabbed about catching the wrong person prematurely, I cannot believe that they got the most wanted 10 or 12 people in the world and extradited from four other countries. And he was just so full of BS. I was screaming at the TV.
0: Yeah, it was a disgusting hearing. So, it was just disgusting the way that
1: man
0: was talking.
1: I know it was. And the thing, everywhere, whoever, anybody reported, all they said was that he faced being grilled by the Democrats. And nobody said anything about how the Republicans, Chuck Grassley was just, made me want to throw up in my mouth. He was schmoozing and, you know, kowtow to, and you did this, and, you know, and the Republicans just absolutely just blithered him with honey.
0: I know.
1: And nobody reported on that at all.
0: Yeah.
1: And the other thing is about Donald. And the other thing is about Donald Trump. This is my little theory, and anybody.
0: Alma?
1: I hit the mute button. I apologize.
0: Okay.
1: Putin had 4 years to basically brainwash him. And the way Donald Trump uses the same phrases over and over and over again, and those phrases will pop in at really weird times. And I don't know how long it takes, but I know it's not very long to brainwash somebody. And I think he said this stuff over again
0: since the 80s. Trump has been promoting the interests of Russia over the United States since 1987. That's when he started saying it's time to end NATO.
1: What I'm saying is Putin has had, he had 4 years to create a Donald Trump that is doing whatever he wants, and what he wants is America destroyed. And people keep saying, well, why is he doing that? Why is he doing that? Because he's destroying us, and that's what he wants to do.
0: Yeah, I'm with you. Alma, thank you for the call. It's 49 minutes past the hour. I'll be back with more of your calls in just a minute. Stick around. It's the Tom Hartman Program. Talk media for the rest of us.

0: Hey, thanks so much for sharing our program and for reaching out to our stations and sponsors and letting them know that you're listening. It really means a lot to us. It's 10 minutes before the hour. Picking up your calls here, Jim in Moline, Michigan. Hey, Jim, what's up?
1: Oh, I was wondering what you'd think of Iran if they did have a nuclear bomb, if they'd use it.
0: No, I don't think they would use it. I think that they would use it. They would use it the same way that every other country with a nuclear weapon uses it. They would say, if you attack us, you're going to get nuked, but otherwise we're good.
1: How come they keep sending drones and missiles into Israel?
0: Because Israel keeps attacking them.
1: I don't know. Israel attacks them not that much.
0: Israel killed the entire leadership of the Iranian Republic. They killed 50 people in one fell swoop.
1: Yeah, much attacking. I know that. Yeah. They've been doing that for years, you know. They always
0: there's a bunch of Muslims who hate Jews, and there's a bunch of Jews who hate Muslims. And the Jews who hate Muslims are largely in charge of Israel right now, and the Muslims who hate Jews are largely in charge of Iran right now. And it's been that way for at least a couple of decades. And, you know, as far as I'm concerned, this is not my fight.
1: No, I know, but they got Hamas.
0: I know they've been doing soft power in the region. They've got all these regional allies. Yeah. So does Israel.
1: I know. Well, Israel, we don't have.
0: They've got us.
1: Gangs. Yeah, because we protect them. Because we, what do you always think the Jews should do? Just move out of there?
0: No. I think both nations should stop attacking each other, and I think that, you know, the core of this problem here, Jim, is that the Palestinians were displaced back in 1950, whatever it was, 54, I think it was, and never got their land, never got their country. We need to have a two-state solution, and pretty much everybody agrees on this, except the people in Israel who hate the Muslims and the people in Iran who hate the Jews. And it's just, you know, it's like this intractable problem that should be solvable. But, you know, as long as Kushner and Trump are saying, no, we won't go along with the two-state solution either, it's just going to continue being a crisis.
1: I heard President Clinton, when he was in office, he offered him a statehood. It's been offered to him more than once.
0: Oh, yeah, that was... Well, yes and no. I mean, that was a reasonable offer, and what's his name? Yasser Arafat was so corrupt that he turned it down. I mean, there have been a couple of opportunities here, one with Carter and one with Clinton, to do something really good, and they both got largely blown up by the Palestinians. I'll give you that, although the Israelis have not been real friendly on this. But, it's enough. It's time for a two-state solution. Jim, thanks for the call. Valerie in Morton Grove, Illinois. Hey, Valerie, what's up?
2: Hi, Tom. First, thanks to Mateo for always being so nice when he answers the phone.
0: He's a good man.
2: And I'm calling to say that I think that everyone who has an audience should be more specific in placing the blame for problems where it belongs. So instead of saying we invaded Iran, you know, say Trump and the Republicans invaded Iran.
0: Oh, yeah.
2: You know, not we are alienating our allies, but Trump is doing that. Most Americans do not agree and are not in favor of what Trump is doing.
0: Yeah, you're
2: right. I think that we, I just think that it's so important to be specific, especially so close to the elections, because people who are not paying attention probably will misunderstand. Mm-hmm. So we need to place the blame where the blame belongs.
0: Yeah, I think that's a point well taken, Mallory. Thank you. Thank you for calling
2: Thank
0: and
2: you.
0: Making
2: Thanks,
0: that point.
2: Thanks, Tom. Have a great weekend.
0: You too. Morris in Inglewood, California. Hey, Morris, what's up?
3: The economy, Tom. The economy of the Gulf countries, mm-hmm. they're on life support. We had 21 bases over there. Now we're down to one. Iran is shutting down the Strait of Hormuz until both Trump and Bibi leave office. Talk to me, Tom. What do you think about all that?
0: I think it's a mess. I think we're going to pay a high price for gas for probably years. I don't think this is going to be resolved anytime soon. Donald Trump, Bibi Netanyahu for years have been trying to find an American president stupid enough to do what Trump did, and he finally found one who was just that stupid. and had a defense secretary who was sufficiently drunk or stupid or both to go along with it. I mean, how else can you explain it, Morris?
3: Well, no, I want to hear your opinion, Tom, because you're getting, like, as usual, you knock it out the park. But one and I got to be quick with this. One of your callers was talking about, what can the Democrats do? What are they offering? The first thing we got to do is win. First, we got to win. And then we got to rid ourselves of APAC surrogates. And that it breaks my heart, because I'm a black man. It breaks my heart to say this. I love me some Jasmine Crocker, but she got to go. She took some APAC money. Coach James Tallarico in Texas, everybody. Cory Booker, he took some money. Van Jones, he took some money. Okay, first, let's win. Then after that, we clean our own house, which is no APAC money. And Tom, I appreciate you for that.
0: I get it, Morris, and you're always spot on, too. Thank you. Jeff in Portland. Hey, Jeff, what's up?
4: Happy Friday, Tom. Thanks for all the hard work you're doing to give our democracy a fighting chance. And we all have a lot of work to do the next 40-something days. People should go to noindivisible.org or nokings.org to help get out the vote and save this republic.
0: Yep.
4: And I want to say, Tom, prefacing that our economy in 2020 was the envy of the world. I give kudos to Joe Biden for that. But in my opinion, had Bernie Sanders been our nominee in 2020, I think we'd be in the middle of Bernie's second term and our democracy and economy would be stronger than ever rather than hanging by threads. The reason I bring that up, Tom, is that Bernie was way ahead in those 2020 primaries until the Democratic establishment decided to throw their full weight behind Biden in those southern primaries.
0: Yeah, that was Jim Clyburn mostly.
4: Yeah, and you had a caller saying recently that it's not the progressives who aren't team players with the Democratic Party, it's the establishment Democrats. And so I'm calling on them to get out and campaign. Guys,
0: I'm with you, Jeff. Obama. Jeff, I'm out of time. I'm sorry, but spot on. You said it so well. Hey, special thanks to Louise Hartman, Sean Taylor, Jamie Holly, Nigel Peacock, Sue Nethercutt, Patrick Hoyt, Geraldine Halbert, Ron Hartenbaum, Chase Spross, Nicholas Miller, Pat Sweeney, Jeremy Peterson, Connor Arroyo, Karna Verde, Josiah Wester, Martha Salinas, Mateo Robertson, Diane Russell, Ruben Michaels, all the fine people who work on this program. Thank you to you for supporting our program and spreading the good word. Get out there, get active, tag your ad. Have a wonderful weekend, and I will catch up with you same place, same time here on Monday.
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6: Years ago, when I announced that I was leaving my job as editor of the Texas Observer to run for political office, I had to admit that going into politics is the only downward career move one can take from journalism. But being both a journalist and a politician does hone one's ability to detect the smell of BS. And we Americans are presently getting a noxious blast of that stench from our warmongering Department of Defense. The vast trillion-dollar Pentagon is the ultimate Big Brother bureaucracy, literally empowered to compel thousands of Americans to die in foolish military misadventures cooked up by political partisans and profiteering corporate contractors. That's why it's so alarming that Trump's Project 2025 autocrats are now rushing to slam an iron door of censorship on reporters trying to inform us commoners about the militaristic schemes and corporate fraud that comes from inside this government fortress. In the name of defending freedom, Trump's palace guards are banning media outlets that displease His Royal Highness. Also, Pretty Boy Pete, Trump's made-for-TV Pentagon honcho, has even decreed that reporters must be tightly monitored by military escorts while doing interviews, reviewing documents, and otherwise exercising the essential constitutional rights of our nation's free press. The good news is that rather than kowtowing to the autocrats, dozens of media organizations have told Pete to stuff it, choosing to do old-school outsider digging into this insider war machine. This is Jim Hightower saying, meanwhile, the Project 2025 authoritarians hail their clampdown on free press rights by touting their, quote, fresh relationship with what they call their new Pentagon press corps. Right, it's their partisan press corps, not ours.

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0: Welcome to Democracy Talk. I'm Donna Sinclair, and I'm here with Mark Haller. Hey, Mark.
1: Hi, Donna.
0: So today we're continuing our conversations with candidates for office in Southwest Washington. We'll hear from Senator John Braun, who is running for Congress in Washington's 3rd Congressional District, and from Randy Knott, who's running for the State House in the 18th Legislative District. We had also hoped to bring you a conversation with Congresswoman Marie Glusenkamp-Perez. We've been working with her campaign to find a date that would work, but unfortunately the timing didn't come together for this month's show. We're disappointed we couldn't include her, but we're hopeful that she'll be able to join us next month. Now, before we get to today's conversations, I want to take a minute to talk about voting. We're hearing a lot of anxiety and uncertainty about elections right now, and there are some important dates that are coming up and some important information that we'd like to give you. So, the best response to voting issues right now is pretty simple. Don't panic. Prepare. Right now, go to votewa.gov and make sure your address and voter information are correct. You can also sign up for text notifications about your ballot. That's really useful. Ballots will be mailed beginning October 18th, and if you haven't received yours by October 22nd, call the Clark County Elections Office at 564-397-2345. That's 564-397-2345. That's also the number to call if you need a replacement ballot. Now, after October 26th, voter registration changes have to be made in person at the elections office at 1408 Franklin Street in Vancouver. You can register in person all the way through Election Day. So if you want to vote in person, you can go down there and do it. Election Day is November 3rd, and your ballot must be in an official ballot drop box by 8 p.m. that day. And after your vote, you can go right back to votewa.gov to make sure your ballot was accepted. If there's a signature problem, you will still have an opportunity to fix it, and usually they contact you. And one final recommendation, don't wait on the mail. Use an official red ballot drop box. This year, don't wait on the mail. Vote it, sign it, and drop it in that box. Now let's welcome our guests. Today we have with us Randy Knott, who is running for the Washington State House 18th LD position, position one. Hi, Randy. Welcome.
2: Thank you, Donna. It's great to be here. Thank you, Mark.
0: Yeah, we're really happy to have you. This is an important race, and we understand that. So why don't you just give us your quick and dirty stump speech. Tell us who you are, why you're running, what we need to know about you.
2: Okay, well, my name is Randy Knott, and my heart in politics started a long, long time ago. In fact, when I was a French exchange student living in Normandy, I had the honor of watching President Reagan speak on the 40th anniversary of D-Day. And given that my parents were first-generation American, I thought, wow, you know, if you work hard in this country, you can do well. And that kind of sparked my interest in politics, my interest in doing things, and it continued. I ended up doing undergrad, grad school, in public administration, public policy. It really fit me, but national politics was so mired with issues that I wanted to do something that could make a difference without fighting with everybody. And I went towards city management. There was nothing red or blue about getting the streets paved, getting the cops and firefighters there when you need them. And it really suited me. And I spent almost 30 years doing that kind of work. My specialty was public information. You'd see me on the news if something horrible happened. And then government affairs, helping lobby and being an advocate for funding for cops and firefighters and flood control and important things like that. And then in 2017, I retired earlier than I would have liked to for being too ethical. And I decided to follow my parents' footsteps, be a little entrepreneurial, open two small businesses. They were both very successful, but that's not where my heart is. My heart is in public service. I'm also an autism mom, so I've been very, very involved in advocating for the developmental disabilities community for over 20 years, and that kind of brings me here today.
0: Wonderful. And so just very quickly, what were those businesses?
2: I had a beautiful bed and breakfast. I was a Gilmore girl briefly, and I really enjoyed it. And then I had a small horse ranch in Brush Prairie, and that is currently up for sale, because I'm going to be in Olympia and won't be able to take care of 6 acres.
0: So, okay, well, good, good. You're confident.
2: Yes.
0: So you describe yourself as an autism mom. I saw this on your website and you just did it just now. So tell us a little bit about that experience and what kind of supports helped your family and what kind of supports you thought you needed that you didn't get.
2: Yeah, that's really interesting. I get a lot of flack for not being up in the PNW for that long. I was ready to move to Vancouver at the same time that my child got diagnosed with autism. And they told us that he'd never speak, never potty train, set up a supported living account, love them as they are. And that wasn't a good answer to me. So I did my homework and found out what services were available up here and what services were available where we were, and found out there was a difference between the state we were in is number one in the nation in serving people with intellectual and developmental disabilities. Washington is 33rd in the nation after Mississippi. We have kids rotting in gymnasiums till they're 22 years old. Back to my kid, I got appointed by four different governors, two Democrats, two Republicans, to the State Council on Developmental Disabilities, found out everything I could. And my daughter just graduated top of her class, and the state paid for her in-state college tuition because they knew she'd exit the system. I've been on the Clark County Developmental Disabilities Advisory Board for almost 3 years now. I still don't know what we do. I finally introduced the concept of a legislative agenda. They didn't even have that. And we went ahead, sent it to the council, and they went, that's nice. That should have gone to Olympia, to their advocates, to the Association of Counties, so that it became, you know, something that we could actually advocate on. And unfortunately, it did not. Very, very disappointing. I've been to over 150 what are called IEPs, individualized education plans, for absolute strangers, because I promised the universe if they were wrong about my kid, I'd help every other parent who wasn't a public administrator, lobbyist, someone who knew the system inside out. I'm still shocked to this day that you can go into school for your meeting and the school has a right to go, nah, we don't agree. I never went to an IEP alone. I always had a case manager. I was never told to check my insurance for speech therapy or occupational therapy when was sent to my home. In fact, many of those caregivers still keep in touch with me because they loved my kids so much that they want to know how they're doing as an adult. I hear a lot of sad stories. And again, we've got kids sitting in gymnasiums till they're 22 years old, waiting for maybe 15 hours of supported employment a month. If we shifted some of that funding to early intervention, we wouldn't need as much supported employment. And that actually leads to one of my ideas that I'd like to implement when I get up there. In the state of Colorado, the professional sports teams pay for all public school sports. If we could get our Super Bowl champs, the Seahawks, and the other sports teams to help with that, that would create a whole new pool of money, not for K through 12 as well as special education. I believe in inclusion, so K through 12 should include special education. I think if we shifted some of the money we spend on supported employment towards early intervention, we'd have much better outcomes. And that is probably my top issue when I get to Olympia.
0: That sounds like a really interesting budgetary opportunity. Can you tell us very quickly, because I've got a couple other questions.
2: Sure.
0: What are some specific things, and you were in California, mm-hmm. some specific interventions that you got that students here wouldn't get?
2: Oh, goodness. My child ended up being very high functioning. Most kids couldn't tell that she had a disability. They just assumed she was weird. The bullying and harassment were horrible. She had been literally beaten several times. We needed mental health services more than we needed anything, and that was given to us. And she got group therapy, she got individual therapy, and it made all the difference because a lot of these kids, especially the high-functioning ones, there's a severe risk of suicide. They get so distraught, so alone. And that is what she needed, and whatever it was that she needed, they provided. And it's an entitlement, again, bringing up then-Governor Reagan signed a bill called the Lanterman Act, and it created an entitlement from birth to death for people with intellectual and developmental disabilities. And it goes back to Woodrow Wilson. A society will be judged on how it treats its most vulnerable citizens. And that law is something that I would love to see replicated up here.
0: So you've got a lot of great ideas. Let's move on to K-12 funding. So adequate funding of schools is important. I'm going to ask you about the new tax to household income over $1 million. So how do you answer people who say Washington doesn't need more revenue, it needs to spend less, which is something I think your opponent says?
2: She says it a lot, unless it's something that she wants to see money spent on, but that's besides the point. The millionaire's tax, so many people are confused over it. I support it. I will vote no on repealing it. As you may know, there's a billionaire hedge fund person from California trying to implement this, along with some horrible other quote-unquote parental rights bills. But back to the millionaires tax, people don't even realize that it would for it to affect them, it would have to be after all of their deductions. They still made over a million, at least $10 over a million, and then only that $10 gets taxed. Our taxation system in this state is so regressive. I would truly like to see it be more progressive. The millionaires tax is a start, but it's not where we need to finish, because when I walk into TJ Maxx or Ross to buy a pair of jeans or sneakers for my kid, it doesn't affect me the same way it affects working families and single parents and other folks. And it's not acceptable. And back to school funding, we should not be depending upon older people to tax themselves in such a way that it's vulnerable to one dark money mailer that can kill the whole thing. We saw that in Battleground. The levy has failed 3 times. What happens to these kids? We can do and must do better. And I think it's going to take some work. But people have to remember, again, over $1 million. And we don't get that money until 2029 anyway. So there's some things we may need to do in the interim.
0: Well, there's the prototypical school model that actually determines what kind of funding schools get in Washington State. And just as someone who's a former school board member, I'm going to urge you to push on the working group that was formed years ago that never had any outcome. So to really look at that.
2: I would like to, and I'm not going to pretend to know everything about the budget. I've got to get up there, understand better how it works before I come up with solutions that may or may not work. I don't want to waste their time or ours or our money.
0: Well, thanks. We're going to have to take a break here. You've been listening to Democracy Talk. I'm Donna Sinclair, and I'm here with Randy Knott, who is running for the Washington State Legislature, House Position 1, and we'll be right back.
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0: This is Democracy Now!
1: At the moment, the world is witnessing an inequality emergency. The world is getting ripped apart. There are wars. There's this hunger. And at this moment, UNGA needs to play its role. Ensure that we are back to multilateralism. We are back to building a more just, equal, and sustainable world.
0: Ahead of UNGA, the United Nations General Assembly and Climate Week here in New York, we'll speak to the head of Oxfam International, Amitabh Behar. Then we'll be joined by the Pulitzer Prize and Grammy-winning artist Rhiannon Giddens. She's out with a new album today, Hope is the Thing with Feathers.
2: If we don't pull our struggles together, if we don't connect the struggles together and the overall larger patterns of extraction, the larger patterns of colonialism, larger patterns of empire, larger patterns of massive money making, if we don't connect those dots between the struggles, we're never going to get anywhere. So for me, that's what music is for.
0: And we look back at the legacy of Occupy Wall Street. 15 years ago this week, activists began an encampment in New York that sparked an international movement and popularized the slogan, "We are the 99%.
3: Occupy Wall Street gave us a lot of things. I think it politicized thousands of people, trained thousands of leaders, built organizations, like led to, you know, a decade and a half of mass movements in the streets. But I think the biggest contribution actually is changing the public's common sense about class and class struggle with the 99% and the 1%. I don't think we would be in the political moment that we're in right now.
0: Let's speak to Yotam Maron. He helped organize the Occupy Wall Street protests and wrote the book For Louder Days, Reaching Beyond a Politics of Powerlessness. All that and more coming up. Welcome to Democracy Now!, democracynow.org, The War and Peace Report. I'm Amy Goodman. A United Nations fact-finding mission on Iran says it's found evidence the U.S. committed war crimes in two attacks that killed at least 177 civilians, many of them children. In a report released Thursday, experts commissioned by the U.N.'s Human Rights Council cited U.S. strikes on a school in Manab in southern Iran and a sports complex in Lamerd, writing, quote, "The mission found reasonable grounds to believe the United States committed the war crime of launching indiscriminate attacks resulting in the loss of life or injury to civilians or damage to civilian objects," end quote. The White House responded in a statement, quote, "The UN Human Rights Council has accomplished nothing for human rights while spouting unserious nonsense for decades," unquote. Meanwhile, ships continue to come under fire in the Strait of Hormuz. Earlier today, Iran's Islamic Revolutionary Guard Corps said it struck a Togo-flagged tanker. And several U.S. media outlets are reporting Iranian drones and missiles struck a U.S. contracted ship near the Strait of Hormuz earlier this week. That attack reportedly injured several crew members, including U.S. personnel. On Thursday, President Trump told Axios he was nearing a decision on whether to annihilate Iran. Trump also dismissed surging U.S. gas costs as a small price to pay for his war. Trump was speaking in North Carolina at a rally for Republican Senate candidate Michael Whatley.
4: I have to say, you have a little higher. You have a higher gas. It's a very inexpensive price to pay for what we've done. Remember that. It's a little more. It's even if it was, frankly, even if it was a lot more.
0: In Yemen, the United Nations warns a number of people displaced by fighting between Houthi militias and Saudi-backed Yemeni government forces has soared to 112,000, and it's continuing to climb as both sides trade cross-border strikes. On Thursday, Houthi leader Abdul Malik al-Houthi rejected claims by Saudi Arabia and its allies that his forces had targeted the holy city of Mecca in a drone attack, calling the claim an ugly lie. He said his fighters were focused on attacking Saudi military sites and oil infrastructure. Meanwhile, the Trump administration said Thursday it approved the sale of Lockheed Martin F-35 fighter jets to Saudi Arabia at a cost of over $24 billion. The transaction would require congressional approval. A coalition of Palestinian and progressive groups is urging universities, think tanks, elected officials and others to refuse to hire or collaborate with a group of 20 former Biden officials accused of, quote, promoting, lying about and covering up the Gaza genocide, unquote. The drop the Genocide 20 campaign has targeted several former Biden staffers, including Antony Blinken, who served as Secretary of State, Jake Sullivan, former National Security Advisor, and Lloyd Austin, Biden's Secretary of Defense, all of whom were pivotal in backing Israel's war on Gaza. Since his time as Secretary of State, Blinken was given a book deal with Crown, an imprint of Penguin Random House, and has often participated in public speaking events, including at Harvard's Kennedy School. The campaign is also demanding the Biden staffers be banned from any future political appointments. The coalition said, quote, "The culture of bipartisan elite immunity is what drives U.S. war crimes and support for war crimes. This dynamic is a key reason Biden officials knew they could arm, defend, and cover up the genocide in Gaza for 15 months and simply move back into liberal spaces, nonprofits, and future governments," unquote. Russian strikes on Ukraine's capital region injured at least 19 people on Thursday, including two children. In Odessa, seven people were injured, including two children, while in Zaporizhia, a Russian first-person view drone struck a passenger bus, injuring eight commuters. Separately, a Russian jet-powered drone hit a shopping mall, injuring one person and triggering a massive fire. This is Anna, a 32-year-old Zaporizhia resident who was out with her husband when the drone struck nearby.
5: We went out for a walk and didn't hear the jet-powered Shahid drone. It's hard to hear it now. It's not like the Shahid drones used to be. The Russians are starting to threaten us, the ordinary people, in the hope that people will rise up. But that won't happen. We are strong, we are free, and we will stand firm.
0: On Thursday, Ukrainian forces struck one of Russia's largest oil refineries in the city of Yaroslavl, north of Moscow. The attack came after President Trump Sunday told Ukrainian President Volodymyr Zelensky to halt attacks on Russian diesel infrastructure. And as U.S. diesel prices hit a record high of nearly $6.40 a gallon. Earlier today, Poland's Prime Minister Donald Tusk said in a speech to Parliament that Moscow's planning hybrid strikes with drones or rockets on Poland and other European countries that support Ukraine. And Slovakia's Prime Minister Robert Fico said Europe is closer than ever to a large-scale war with Russia. Meanwhile, the U.S. House of Representatives voted Wednesday to approve new sanctions on Iran and Russia. The legislation passed the Senate last month, its name Lindsey Graham's Sanctioning Russia and Iran Act of 2026, after the late South Carolina Republican senator, who was an outspoken proponent of both arming Ukraine and attacking Iran. The Kremlin said in a response that new sanctions would make it harder to reach a peace deal in Ukraine. The White House has withdrawn its nomination of Lance Schroyer, a former Oklahoma State trooper, to lead ICE, that's Immigration and Customs Enforcement. Schroyer currently serves as advisor to Homeland Security Secretary Mark Wayne Mullen, has no previous experience with ICE. In more immigration news, lawyers who spoke to the New York Times say federal agencies such as U.S. Citizenship and Immigration Services are rejecting and heavily redacting vital documents and records needed by immigrants to prove they have permission to be in the U.S. and fight their deportation. Federal agencies are also claiming these records do not exist. Meanwhile, The Guardian reports ICE has stopped tracking data on miscarriages in its custody as the agency detains a record number of pregnant women and teenagers. ICE recorded at least 18 miscarriages during the first 9 months of the Trump administration, but no data has been recorded since October of last year. Women and girls in ICE custody have repeatedly decried medical neglect. A federal immigration agent charged with shooting a Venezuelan man appeared before a Minnesota judge Thursday following months of evading arrest. ICE officer Christian Castro faces felony assault charges and was initially arrested in Texas, but Trump ally, Texas Governor Greg Abbott, refused to extradite Castro to Minnesota. Castro also faces a separate hearing today, Friday, in federal court for charges that he lied and attempted to cover up the January shooting of the Venezuelan immigrant Julio Sosa Celis, who was wounded in the leg. This is Hennepin County Attorney Mary Moriarty.
6: The process of holding Mr. Castro accountable for his firing a weapon through the front door, striking Julio Sosa Celis, endangering the lives of others, and lying to law enforcement has begun. Despite the best efforts of the Texas governor to ignore both the United States Constitution and crystal clear Supreme Court precedent,
0: The Trump administration continues deportations to Haiti, with a fourth flight arriving at the international airport in Capacien last week. This comes as a new report published by the Ohio Immigrant Alliance says the detention of Haitians has surged by 142% at four immigration jails in Ohio since the end of temporary protected status, or TPS, in late July. The group says ICE has accelerated the arrests of Haitians living in Ohio by racial profiling community spaces, including near schools and apartment buildings, detaining people at their ICE appointments, and placing ankle monitors and collaborating with state and local police. Meanwhile, Amnesty International is calling for the release of two men deported from the U.S. and sent to Equatorial Guinea, who have been detained by local police forces and may face torture. One of them is Ahmed Soleiman, a 30-year-old gay asylum seeker from Egypt who was living in Arizona when he was detained by ICE despite being granted protections by a U.S. immigration court. The men were reportedly brutally beaten, and Amnesty believes they were arrested for speaking out about the inhumane conditions endured by U.S. deportees while confined in a decommissioned hotel in the city of Malabo. The deportees have also faced threats from armed forces. CNN is reporting more than 300 workers from South Korea who were swept up in a federal immigration raid at a Hyundai electric vehicle manufacturing plant in Georgia and deported last year, have filed a lawsuit against the Trump administration. Last September, nearly 500 federal, state and local agents descended on the plant and arrested hundreds of workers who say they were held in inhumane conditions, not provided interpreters, were shackled and forced to sign documents they did not understand. The plaintiff said this resulted in intentional infliction of emotional distress, humiliation, and lasting psychological trauma, unquote. And a federal judge in Washington, D.C. has ordered the Trump administration to give at least 30 days notice before making any major changes to the Kennedy Center for the Performing Arts. Thursday's emergency ruling came after President Trump said he would withhold funding for renovations to the Kennedy Center, essentially condemning it unless he's allowed to inscribe his name on the building. On Wednesday, a New York Times photographer captured images of Trump aboard Air Force One looking at a poster board appearing to show a building reduced to rubble, along with the caption, "Kennedy Center demolished." Later in the broadcast, we'll speak with the Grammy and Pulitzer Prize-winning artist Rhiannon Giddens about the attacks on the Kennedy Center. And those are some of the headlines. This is Democracy Now!, democracynow.org, The War and Peace Report. I'm Amy Goodman in New York with Juan Gonzalez in Chicago. Hi, Juan.
7: Hi, Amy, and welcome to all of our listeners and viewers across the country and around the world.
0: As world leaders prepare to head to New York for the United Nations General Assembly, known as UNGA, UN Secretary General Antonio Guterres has warned the world has entered, quote, an era of deep uncertainty, unquote. He identified three existential threats confronting the global community: runaway artificial intelligence, the climate crisis, and deepening inequalities. The UN General Assembly is also taking place amidst the ongoing U.S. war in Iran, which has destabilized the Middle East and disrupted global energy markets, leading to higher fuel prices around the world. A new report by the Climate Solutions Lab at Brown University has found Americans have spent over $100 billion more on fuel due to the war in Iran. The soaring fuel prices have sparked protests in many countries, including Syria, Guatemala, Portugal, France, the Philippines, Indonesia, Bangladesh, and Sri Lanka. We're joined now by Amitabh Behar, Executive Director of Oxfam International. You've just come into New York for the UN General Assembly. It's also Climate Week. Your focus is the deepening inequality in the world. Lay out what your message is, Amitabh.
8: Absolutely. Let me start on a personal note. I grew up in India, and UN was all about hope of a just and a peaceful future. But at the moment, what we are seeing is that the world is torn apart by the inequality emergency, the climate crisis, the wars all around. As in, just look at the obscenity of inequality. At the moment, 3,000 billionaires have a combined wealth of $18.3 trillion. That's almost the GDP of China. And this is the time when the quarter of the global population actually lives with food insecurity. Mm-hmm. Almost 780 million sleep hungry. They don't get three square meals a day. But I think what is really important is that we need to reclaim our agency. We need to ensure that there are solutions, and there are solutions, and there are positive steps being taken at this moment. And that's really the message to the UN, that UN cannot continue to live with this fragility. It needs decisive action. It needs more, needs to give moral leadership. It needs to ensure accountability, ensure impunity is not tolerated. So there's a multiple expectations from the UN, and that's the message from us.
7: But Amitabh Behar, what precisely would you expect the United Nations to do, especially given the reality that in the current U.S. government, there's more of a continued move toward unilateralism, to ignoring the UN, ignoring international agreements?
8: So let me start by talking of, say, inequality, because it's about rebuilding our future. And on inequality, I actually see more than glimmers of hope. One of those big ideas that emerged from the G20 in South Africa is the idea of the International Panel on Inequality. And that's being backed now by several member states, Brazil, South Africa, Spain, Norway. The entire Africa Union has agreed to back this. So there are different initiatives where specific countries are coming together to fight inequality and also for a better future. And this is really the moment where we do need to look at major reforms. So I'm glad that UN is talking about UN reforms, UN at 80. So the reforms need to look at some of those change geopolitics of the world. We live in a very different world from 1945 when we saw the UN coming. You cannot continue with the veto power, particularly the pen holder power. We need to really, really change that. The realities of the world in terms of where you have a far stronger global south, that needs clearer representation. And I would say one of the most important things is we must go back to the opening lines of the UN Charter, which is about we the people. The people get often missing in these conversations. So it's bringing the people's voice. At the moment, you're seeing a shrinking of civic space. More than the 90% of global population actually lives in closed context. So there are different challenges, but as I started, there are real possibilities of change. And let me just add that while I talked of the member states and them coming together, I also take huge inspiration. For me personally, I'm hugely inspired by the movements across the world. And in just, Amy, you were talking about it. These were, you know, whether I come from India. So I've seen movements in Sri Lanka, in Bangladesh, in Nepal, changing regimes. In India, it's the first time the Cockroach Janata Party, a student's movement, was able to get a union minister dismissed. So let's not underestimate people's power. People's power is here, and they will certainly move towards a more just and equal society.
7: And a key change that the UN will make very soon is the selection of a new Secretary General, as Antonio Guterres is scheduled to step down. What is Oxfam calling for in terms of a decision on who will lead the world body?
8: It is really odd that in all these 80 years of the UN, we have not had a woman Secretary General. We must ensure that we have a woman Secretary General. But let me also say, it is not just having a woman Secretary General. What we are talking of is feminist politics. It is a feminist worldview leading the UN. And that's a fundamental shift that we need to make. The new Secretary General is going to have an extremely full plate, starting with tackling the emergency of inequality, the climate crisis, and the wars growing everywhere. So this is a moment, pretty much, of a fundamental reboot for the world. And we need that decisive, moral, normative leadership coming from the Secretary General.
0: Oxfam is warning that artificial intelligence, AI, can accelerate global inequality. Talk about what

0: breaking to see that you actually had vaccine apartheid, even for something of the scale of the COVID pandemic. There were pharmaceutical companies who wanted to make profits out of that pandemic. So it is really important that we take a decisive multilateral action in terms of the AI. But, you know, the story goes bigger. This is also about who owns these AI companies. It's those tech billionaires who are pretty much now, you know, our report earlier this year at Davos talked of, now the super rich are not just happy being wealthy. This is about buying political power. So we are shifting from this extreme inequality to oligarchies. It's the same people who own AI are the people who are buying political power. These are oligarchies. They're the ones who also control media. They're the ones who have full control of narratives. And then you have essentially state capture by these oligarchs. So it is AI, it is about our future, it is about the future of democracy, and this needs decisive action.
1: I also wanted to ask you about the issue of Palestine and Israel's genocidal war and in the against the Palestinians. You recently released a statement titled "Palestinians Should Lead the Rebuilding of Gaza." How would you compare how Oxfam views what needs to be done versus President Trump's so-called Board of Peace?
0: The Board of Peace came into existence in November 25, and it has a lot of legislative powers, executive powers. But what do you see? The continued killing of civilians over the last 1 year or so, even after the peace boat has been created. You're at the moment seeing in Gaza 90% of the people being water insecure. 66% of the people do not even get the basic minimum standard of 6 liters of drinking water. This is not what we expected from any kind of a new executive body. What we really need is the Palestinian people rebuilding and leading their own future.
2: Finally, in this last minute, climate. We are moving into Climate Week this week in New York, and then, of course, the UN Climate Summit, which will be taking place in Turkey. What are the immediate demands? You spend much of your time in Nairobi, in India. We see the devastating effect of the breaking away of the glacier, the melting of the glacier in Nepal, and they have thousands.
0: Yeah. The pictures from Nepal, I'm sure everybody has seen them, heart-wrenching. And what we need to recognize is that the burden of climate crisis is borne by the most vulnerable and marginalized people. It's the poorest of the poor. It's women who are the ones who are actually facing the burden of this climate crisis. We again need serious action, not just empty words. As a look at the question of climate financing. Even according to the estimates made by G77 and China, what we actually have, it's not even 10% of their expectations. So we need decisive action. But let me also further add, again, this is about the actions that the states need to take, but this is also linked to inequality. It's the super rich. Let me just give you another interesting data point. The 0.1% of the top in terms of the wealth emit carbon in 1 day, which is more than 50% of the bottom. So in 1 day, they're able to emit that carbon, which is more than anybody living in the bottom 50%. This is about the inequality crisis. We need to understand that the inequality crisis, the climate crisis, the crisis of democracy, they are interlinked. They're different dimensions of the same fundamental problem of an unequal political economy that we have created.
2: Amitabh Behar, Oxfam International Executive Director here for the UN General Assembly next week. Coming up, the Pulitzer Prize and Grammy-winning artist Rhiannon Giddens. She's out with a new album today, Hope is the Thing with Feathers. She'll talk about Macklemore being kicked off

Walk With Me, a duet by Rhiannon Giddens and her sister, LaLenya Harrington, from Rhiannon's latest album released today, Hope is the Thing with Feathers. This is Democracy Now!, democracynow.org. We turn now to the Pulitzer Prize-winning, two-time Grammy-winning, multi-instrumentalist Rhiannon Giddens. In 2023, she won the Pulitzer Prize for Music for her opera Omar, about Omar Ibn Said, a Muslim scholar in Africa who was sold into slavery in the 1800s. Rhiannon has had a remarkable career with her time with the Carolina Chocolate Drops, an old-time black string band, to her work as a musical consultant on Ryan Coogler's landmark film, Sinners. Rhiannon Giddens recently launched the Biscuits and Banjos Foundation, which celebrates the African diaspora's role in shaping American identity and culture through music, literature, food, and community. Rhiannon Giddens' new album is out today, Hope is a Thing with Feathers. On Thursday, we sat down together and in our studio, and Rhiannon performed her song Wish in Vain with Dirk Powell.

0: Rhiannon Giddens and Dirk Powell performing Wish in Vain in our studio. After they performed, I spoke to Rhiannon Giddens. And Wish in Vain that you've just performed in the studio, what was the inspiration for it? Can you talk about the world we're living in now, the world refugee crisis?
1: Oh, yeah. It's really hard to know what to do, you know, as an artist, as a musician, I feel really grateful to be able to use the art that I was given to try to deal with these emotionally huge and complex issues that have been, you know, part of humanity for generations, for millennia, right? The idea of having to move from one place to another under no fault of your own, whether it's environmental disaster, whether it's nationalism, or whether it's, you know, all of these things that are happening all over the world. But at the center of it are human beings. And we all miss and love the same things. You know, we all miss each other. We love each other. We love our food. We love our music. You know, we have the same loves and hates. And I think part of the job of folk music idiom, is to connect those things emotionally to each other, because like that's really the only way forward is to recognize ourselves in that other person. So that's just thinking about like, if I was in that situation, what would I be thinking? You know, like, what would I be missing? My family, be missing my friends, be missing, you know, like, will I ever see you again? You know, will I ever get to talk to you again? Will I ever hear my language again? You know, all of those things.
0: Talk about collaborating with your sister with the song Walk With Me.
1: My sister is my first, you know, kind of my first everything. She's been there for me since I was born. She's 7 years older. And through all the ups and downs of childhood and family strife and all that stuff, we've been rocks for each other. And she's the first person I sang with and has shaped how I think about even singing harmony. So to have that so prominently highlighted on the record feels really good, you know. And it's also sibling harmony, which is very special. And it's also a tradition in North Carolina of sibling gospel harmony, you know, that we're also pulling from.

0: You know, Fannie Lou Hamer is part of the story of that song. And so these things...
1: Tell us about Fannie Lou
0: Hamer. Well, Fannie Lou Hamer was an amazing activist, a woman who, like, lived her life, lived her convictions in her life, and, you know, really didn't get her flowers in her lifetime. You know what I mean? Like, and it just makes me so distraught thinking about, like, what that woman went through, you know? But...
1: Can you tell us what you
0: Well, I mean, she, like, in, just in trying to get rights for her people, just, you know, like, coming from such a hard background and just being just completely laser-focused on what she was trying to do while her body is taking all of this abuse, like physical abuse, but also the emotional abuse of how she had to, you know, walk through life, the weight that life, particularly in when she was alive, the weight and the tear that does on Black bodies, and just for her to have to go through all that and to not really be able to see, you know, well, I don't even know where we are right now. I mean, it's really hard to talk about the civil rights movement and think about where we are right now. I'm going to be honest with you, you know, because, you know, what they went through, you know, what Fannie Lou Hamer went through. Like, she was, like, beaten and, like, her life just so that we can vote, you know?
1: By prison guards in
0: jail.
1: Yeah,
0: absolutely. And, like, was trying to do something for her people, you know? And, like, the selflessness of that. And, like, here we are. Like, where are... Like, it's just... I can't even really be articulate about it because it's just so distressing to think about what folks went through. And here we are with our voting rights being challenged and you know, the whole system being destabilized kind of day by day by day. And it's just like, what was it for? You know, if we don't figure out a way to stop what's happening, I don't know. I don't know. But what it does, when I think about what's happening now, is, boy, it just puts a whole nother light on what those folks were doing and the strength that they had, you know? And we just have to figure out how to draw from that and find that again in this fractured landscape.
1: Rhiannon Giddens, you talk about having this conversation today and coming back to the United States. I mean, you go back and forth, North Carolina, Ireland, where you also live. And it makes me think about what is happening right now as we speak. You know, the Ed Sheeran musical tour through the stadiums of the United States, all these bands and his own backup band. And now he's asked Macklemore not to be a part of the act because he says Free Palestine. He sings a song called Hinds Hall about Rajab Hind, a five-year-old girl who Israeli soldiers killed in Gaza, along with many members of her family. I'm wondering, you coming from Ireland, you have Ed Sheeran, not only the musical acts he's with have quit the tour, but his own backup band, the Irish folk band Beoga, and the Irish musician Aaron Rowe dropped out as well. Mm-hmm. And Rowe said in a social media post, as Irish people, we know all too well about genocide, forced famine, and violent occupation. I cannot stand by and allow billionaires to use their position of power to silence the rightful voices of those who speak up against Israeli genocide and who highlight the savage murder of children. Mm. Your thoughts?
0: I mean, it's been really interesting to watch the fallout. I've been really thinking a lot about celebrity and a lot about, like, multimillionaire musicians and what does it all mean, you know, because I think we have a really unhealthy relationship with who we lionize and who we put out in the world. And I just think this is a crossroads, right? Because, like, Ed Sheeran is a guitar player. You know, he writes songs and he's a lovely musician. And I'm sure he's a lovely person. And he's, like, you know, contributed a lot to charity. And I'm sure he treats his people well. None of that is at issue here. What at issue for me is that when you hire somebody like Macklemore, who's been very pro-Palestinian in his, I mean, this is not a surprise, right? It shouldn't be a surprise. And when you hire Irish musicians, Ireland has been one of the only steadfast, like, Palestinian-informed countries, like, you know, that I know of, you know, and look, I'm also just a banjo player, but from what I see, and I'm like,
1: you're just a banjo player. Well, you are a just banjo player.
0: I like that. I'm going to get a shirt made. I'll give you credit. I'm still just like, we're like, these people are not gods. You know what I mean? And they're fallible human beings. And it's like he hires all these Irish people and then Macklemore and then is like, I don't know. It's just like, well, I don't know what he was expecting, you know? So this is the thing that really disturbs me is, you know, as a musician, you have to think about what you're doing in the world. And he has every right to do whatever he wants, but, and people will pile on as they will. But I really think that there's two things. One, he can do whatever he wants, right? Doesn't mean that we don't take him to account for that. We have the right to take him to account for that because that's what being in the public eye means, you know? And you have the benefits and the detractions from that. But number two, okay, like, let's talk about that. I as a musician, I'm like, I'm very interested in, you know, in that because I'm like, you have power there. Why are you not using that power, right? He's folding. And I'm just like...
1: And folding, too, let's talk about Robert Kraft, who's the owner of the New England Patriots, also Gillette Stadium. And he said he has organized a boycott of other stadium owners. So if Ed Sheeran wants to continue through his tour, Macklemore can't be a part of it.
0: Right. And so that's the pressure that's on Ed Sheeran. And like, I sympathize with him. He's got all these people who have their jobs depending on these stadium shows.
1: Many of them have now quit.
0: Right. And I understood that was a difficult decision, but for me, it wasn't a difficult decision. You know what I mean? I'm like, you're a multimillionaire. But anyway, look, the second thing is just what you said. I'm like, okay, Ed Sheeran, whatever. But if it doesn't direct the attention to Robert Kraft and if it doesn't direct the attention to the people who actually have the power who are doing these things, then it's for naught, you know? So, like, we have to be informed. We have to inform ourselves and stop expecting celebrities to do it for us. Like, we have to go, what do we stand for? What are we putting our money towards? What are we putting our time towards? The entertainment complex is massive. It's too big. There's too many people out there. Like, you know what I'm saying? Like, put me out of a job. Pick up a banjo, play some music, write your own song, not to perform for other people, but to just, like, process the emotions that are going on right now. People need art to do that, but they need to do it themselves. And, like, be inspired by somebody who's a really good songwriter or whatever. I'm not saying that. There's room for both.
1: In 2024, you led the Silk Road Ensemble in releasing Palestinian lullabies.
0: Mm-hmm. Yeah, it's like, you know, one of our members is Lebanese. Like, you know, the being in a group that includes somebody from the Congo, right? That includes somebody from the Armenian diaspora, right? That includes somebody from India, like. Being in a group where people are bringing the histories with them and telling personal stories, telling what this means, you know what I mean? Puts it all in a different light. And you're just like, if I can't do something like this, you know, what am I doing? What am I doing? Like, we now do Wayne Aramola in our show, you know, and I've interpolated, I've written verses about Tulsa, Oklahoma and Wilmington, 1898 and it's like, if we don't pull our struggles together, if we don't connect the struggles together and the overall larger patterns of extraction, the larger patterns of colonialism, larger patterns of empire, larger patterns of massive money making, if we don't connect those dots between the struggles, we're never going to get anywhere. So for me, that's what music is for. That's what art is for. And that's why we have to make music with people from different backgrounds, because then we have that conversation and then it turns into a song and then it turns into a performance. I mean,
1: as you talk about what's happening today, the final question is about President Trump saying he may well rip down the JFK Center for the Performing Arts, which many take as a metaphor for the performing arts, for the role of arts in our culture.
0: Yeah.
1: Unless he gets his name inscribed in the marble in the building.
0: The new normal is insane. You know what I mean? Like, just consider what we're talking about. You know, the tantrums of a person who has unbelievable amounts of power. I don't really know. It's really hard to articulate. But I will say it's also tied to generative AI, because generative AI is controllable and artists are not. Just look at the Macklemore thing, right? Why people want generative AI to make the music is because they can make it do whatever they want. And this is tied to taking the Kennedy Center down, because like artists, like our job, and this is, you know, there is no apolitical stances, right? Because artist's job. Now, I'm not talking about, you know, I think part of the problem is that we have a commercial music industry where music is a commodified product, you know, and artists survive in that framework, but in spite of, not because of, right? So you sell what you got to sell in order to make the statement that you're trying to make, right? But I think that artist's job is to push on, you know, these fissures in society, is to make people uncomfortable, is to make people think about what they're doing, is to make people think, who are we morally, right? So people who are in power only want the things that are going to keep them in power and that are going to not challenge them. So artists are going to challenge them, because that's what we do. So yeah, let's take it down. Let's take down the Kennedy Center. Take down, you know, 40% of new music on Spotify is AI. Like, you see, it's happening. It's happening. People don't even know that they're listening to AI music. You know, like the Grammys, like they're not making a stand on how much of music is AI. We have to label. It should be labeled. It should be regulated. It should be, you know, so people can choose whether they opt in to AI or not. But this idea, this myth of inevitability. Well, it's going to happen anyway, so we got to get in front of it. No, nobody agreed on this. Just the people with the money and the power agreed on this. You know what I mean? So we deserve the opportunity to say no.
1: Rhiannon Giddens, Pulitzer Prize and Grammy-winning artist. Her new album is out today, Hope is the Thing with Feathers. This is Democracy Now!, democracynow.org. I'm Amy Goodman. Coming up with Juan Gonzalez, we look at the legacy of Occupy Wall Street. 15 years ago this week, activists began an encampment in New York that sparked an international movement and popularized the slogan, "We are the 99%."

0: Wish in Vain, performed by Rhiannon Giddens and Dirk Powell in our Democracy Now! Studio. Today is the release of Rhiannon's new album, Hope is the Thing with Feathers. This is Democracy Now!, democracynow.org. I'm Amy Goodman with Juan Gonzalez. We end today's show looking back at Occupy Wall Street. 15 years ago this week, September 17, 2011, thousands of activists marched on the financial district here in New York, then formed an encampment in Zuccotti Park, launching a movement that shifted the conversation on economic inequality. Protesters would go on to sleep in Zuccotti Park for nearly 2 months before the New York police raided the encampment. The Occupy movement spread across the nation and the globe under the slogan, "We are the 99%. The impact of the Occupy movement is still being felt today. Democracy Now! Was one of the only national outlets to report on the first day of the action. This is our producer, Sam Alkoff, filing this report.
1: On Saturday, thousands of protesters took to the streets of downtown Manhattan for what was described as an action to occupy Wall Street. Inspired by the popular uprisings of the Arab Spring and the European anti-austerity movements, Adbusters, a Vancouver-based culture-jamming magazine, put out a call for Saturday's protest on Wall Street in July. The goals were various, from limiting corporate contributions to political campaigns, to auditing the Federal Reserve, to challenging all of global capitalism. Protesters included 71-year-old Mary Ellen Marino of Princeton, New Jersey.
2: I came because I'm upset with the fact that the bailout of Wall Street didn't help any of the people holding mortgages. All the money went to Wall Street, and none of it went to Main Street. Now, we've just learned that Geithner was actually asked to split up the Citibank, and he didn't do it, and Obama didn't do anything about it.
1: The plan wasn't simply for a one-day protest, but an ongoing and creative occupation of the financial district itself. Organizer Lorenzo Serna.
3: The idea is to have an encampment. Like, this isn't a one-day event. Like, we're hoping that people come prepared to stay as long as they can, and that we're there to support each other.
1: But on Saturday, after hundreds arrived, the NYPD shut Wall Street down itself, barricading activists off from Wall Street and forcing a move to the nearby Zuccotti Park. Despite sometimes tense standoffs with the police, hundreds slept in the park and have maintained that they will stay until their demands are met.
0: That report by Democracy Now!'s Sam Alkoff. You can see the whole thing online at democracynow.org. But this is 15 years later, and we're joined in studio by Yotam Maron, New York-based political organizer, educator, and writer, the author of the new book, For Louder Days, Reaching Beyond a Politics of Powerlessness. Yotam helped organize the Occupy Wall Street protests here in New York. Pick it up where Sam left off. You were there that day. Talk about the significance of this moment 15 years ago.
4: You know, it's hard to track how the impact that movements have when they're happening. And Occupy is a complicated one. I remember actually in the immediate aftermath wondering, what did we accomplish? Did we win anything? And feeling, you know, a lot of loss and despair. But it's really clear to see now, 15 years back, I mean, how much of an impact it's made. I think obvious things like, you know, thousands of people get politicized in these big movement moments, and that definitely happened with Occupy Wall Street, and then training of lots of leaders and building of lots of organizational infrastructure that movements really didn't have at that time. But I think the biggest impact, I think the biggest contribution is the 99% and the 1%, this sort of intervention in the language of this of the public. I think this is what movements often do really well when they're successful, is they change the public's common sense about something. And Occupy Wall Street changed the public's common sense about class and class struggle and inequality in this country. And I mean, I think when I think it's hard to see how you get a Bernie Sanders 2016 run without the public shifting its relationship to that story. Bernie's been saying the same thing for decades. You know, bless him. But suddenly it was popular, and that's because movements came around and made it a thing. And then you know, effective organizations and good politicians can support that and turn it into something durable. And that's how you get, you know, Bernie and AOC and the Squad and so on. And yeah, I think that's a huge impact.
5: You talk about the international inspirations to occupy, because clearly about a year earlier, the Arab Spring had broken out in May of 2011, the indignados in Spain. To what degree the activists in New York and across the United States were aware or inspired by those movements?
4: Yeah, I think we were hugely, I think a lot of the people in the sort of heart of Occupy Wall Street were hugely inspired by those movements, by Arab Spring, and the indignados in Spain, and, movements kind of all across, and really saw ourselves as part of a lineage of mass movements in the streets, taking life into their own hands. I think we were, and I think even the forum, this sort of like decentralized taking over public squares, we were deeply inspired.
0: On September 19th, 2001, 2 days after the start of Occupy, Democracy Now! Interviewed the late activist and anthropologist David Graeber, who's been credited with hoping to coin Occupy's defining rallying call, "We Are the 99%. He talked about who showed up on the first day of the protest.
6: It was mostly young people, and most of them were people who'd gone through the educational system, who were deeply in debt, and who found it completely impossible to get jobs. I mean, these people have really feel very strongly that they did the right thing. They did exactly what they were supposed to. The system has completely failed them, and they're not going to be saved by the people in charge. You're just going to have—if there's going to be any kind of society like we— worth living in, we're going to have to create it ourselves."
0: That's the late David Graeber. Of course, he was talking about that was 2 days after September 19, 2011. And then Occupy, that mass protest in October in Times Square. Talk about the scene and looking up and seeing the ticker.
4: Yeah. So this is a story in my book too that I helped played a bunch of roles at Occupy Wall Street, and one of them was helping to pull off this October 15th action, which was our biggest day of action, and we're sort of tearing through the streets of New York and shutting down banks and blocking traffic, and it was also the day that I think 100-150 occupations started in other cities around the country, and not just big cities, but also like a parking lot in Idaho and the state lawn and wherever, and it became a significant political force. And that day ended in Times Square with like 80,000 people, and I remember this moment, standing on a trash can in Times Square, and Times Square has these massive buildings, and the ABC building has a ticker, a rolling ticker that pumps out the news. And we're standing there, and the ticker goes, "Occupy Wall Street goes worldwide," while we're there. And it's this, like, time stops kind of moment. And I look back at that as a pretty transformative moment for me. And I think in a way, Occupy was very transformative for a whole generation of us. For me, what that moment was a first feeling that we could build movements that were powerful, that were popular. I think I had grown up in movements that had lost and were used to losing, and I think we over time sort of accepted the idea that we were going to be on the margins. We were going to be the righteous few, but we weren't going to win. And Occupy Wall Street was this first glimmer of we could be powerful. We could be something that the public is paying attention to. We could potentially win. And of course, that's not exactly how Occupy played out. But when you look at, that is an important prerequisite to movements, is the sense that we could be powerful. But like, movements that don't believe that they can win tend to take on, hard dynamics internally.
5: And Yotam, and you mentioned your book for Louder Days, Reaching Beyond the Politics of Powerlessness. But clearly, as you also mentioned, a lot of what the protesters were hoping for did not occur. And you also deal with the conflicts and divisions that developed within the movement. I'm wondering if you could talk about that a little bit.
4: Yeah, that's a good question. I mean, I think Occupy Wall Street brought us a lot, and I think there's a lot to be grateful for. But I also think in some ways it was an embodiment of this thing that I call the politics of powerlessness, which is the when movements and organizations internalize the sense that they belong on the margins and that they're always going to be on the margins, whether because, out of bad habit or having lost for a very long time or feeling despair in the face of the climate crisis or this towering opponent. When movements don't believe that they can win, they tend to turn away from our opponent, we turn away from the public we're supposed to be organizing, and we turn towards each other and often against each other because that's what we can control. We don't like to feel powerless in the face of this big, wide world. So we sort of enact power on each other, and that often looks like tearing down leaders. It looks like forming these sort of tight clubs that are really hard for everyday people to join. It looks like battles over identity and things like that. And a kind of conflict avoidance that makes all that possible. So the book is really about, Occupy was in a way a case in that, where I learned a lot of that. And then the book is stories from my work as a movement facilitator and strategist for social movement organizations, supporting them to work through that thing and watching them break through those patterns over the course of the last, 10, 15 years. Yeah, that's what I mean by the politics of powerlessness, and I'll stop there.
5: And to what degree do you think the decentralized, autonomous, anti-hierarchical approach of the Occupy protesters made it more difficult for them to actually, once the protests ended, build national organizations that could actually exercise power? Have you thought about that?
4: Totally. Yeah, it's another good question. I think, all the things that made Occupy magical were also its sort of self-destruct mechanism. The sort of leaderlessness was a thing that invited people to join and take agency and be creative. And movements often are decentralized, and that's how they go to scale. But it also made it impossible to figure out to craft a strategy, to build long-term organization, to really absorb all these thousands of people who are being politicized. In some ways, that is just part of what happens in movement moments. And it's our responsibility as movements to be building organizations and parties and things that can capture that kind of momentum. But I do think that, we got it wrong on a lot of things. We had a ton of internal conflict that really, I think, jeopardized the project.
0: Well, you write all about it in For Louder Days, Reaching Beyond a Politics of Powerlessness, as we talk about Yotam Maron's book out on the 15th anniversary of Occupy Wall Street. That does it for our show. On the 22nd, on Tuesday, we'll be at IFC here in New York for the screening of Steal the Story, Please. Then to London beginning Friday, September 25th. And over the weekend as well, we'll be at the Picture House Hackney. And then we'll be in Copenhagen on the 29th at the Grand Theater. And then to Berlin, Germany on the 1st of October, we'll be at Spore. I'm Amy Goodman with Juan Gonzalez for another edition of Democracy Now!

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1: At the moment, the world is witnessing an inequality emergency. The world is getting ripped apart. There are wars. There's this hunger. And at this moment, UNGA needs to play its role. Ensure that we are back to multilateralism. We are back to building a more just, equal and sustainable world.
0: Ahead of UNGA, the United Nations General Assembly.
2: 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I'm DJ Stina, and I am so excited to introduce you to DJ Cosmic Edward, who's been on the air at X-Ray for years. And he has been collecting records on the East Coast and more recently in the past few decades here in the Portland area. And he does a show on X-Ray FM, our sister station in Portland, called Searching for the Sound, a weekly exploration of African and African-American sounds from the 60s, 70s, and beyond, with cross-genre journeys into psych, rock, funk, disco, R&B, soul, blues, and the many flavors of jazz, sounds of liberation, love, identity, the spiritual and pure groove from the greatest musical 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That's KXRY Portland. But we're playing it here on KXRW on the Vancouver airwaves. Up next, Searching for the Sound with DJ Cosmic Edward. 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

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I'm DJ Cosmic Edward, the program at your latest. Searching for the sound this morning, searching for the sound on vinyl, as always, of A Love Supreme. I'm playing these tracks this morning in honor of John Coltrane's 100th birthday, which happens in the month of September. It's kind of a big radio event. There's a lot of John Coltrane material being played on the airwaves, which is a worthy enterprise. I'm playing this morning bits and pieces of A Love Supreme performed by other artists, in addition to the complete performance of Love Supreme released on the album A Love Supreme on Impulse Records in 1965, opening with A Love Supreme as interpreted by John McLaughlin and Carlos Santana on their album Love, Devotion, and Surrender, released on Columbia Records in 1973, with Doug Rausch on bass, Billy Cobham on drums, Don Elias on drums, Jan Hammer on drums, and Armando Barraza on congas. This is a spiritual thing, all these renditions of A Love Supreme. So go deep with me this morning here on X-Ray FM, where Black Lives Matter and where radio is yours.

Love. Love is a sacred word. Love is the name of God. The entire universe is created with love, by love, and in love. Love is the beginning. Love is the continuation. Love is the end. Love for love's sake is divine. It is constructive. It is beautiful. It brings peace. It brings harmony. It brings joy to the lover and to the lover. Love is based on selfishness, egoism. The very same love brings destruction. Peace and harmony is based on love and used properly by a selfless mind. For the benefit of the humanity. Love knows no business. Love knows no bargain. Love never expects anything in return. Love knows only giving, giving and giving, without even waiting for a thank you. Such a love

6. Playing behind me is Alice Coltrane's version of A Love Supreme. This is from her album. World Galaxy. It was released on the Impulse record label in 1972. Reggie Workman is on bass. Ben Reilly is on drums and percussion. Alice Coltrane plays piano, harp, organ, tambura, and percussion on this album. She also produced it, and the prayer that you just heard recited was recited by her guru, Swami Satchidananda. Before that, we heard the acknowledgement segment of the Love Supreme composition as interpreted by Doug Karn and Gene Karn on their album Infant Eyes, which was released on the Black Jazz record label in 1971, featuring Henry Franklin on bass, Michael Carvin on drums, Bob Frazier on flugelhorn and trumpet, Doug Karn on keyboards, and Gene Karn on vocals. And we opened the set this morning with John McLaughlin and Carlos Santana's version of Love Supreme from their album Love, Devotion, and Surrender, from released on Columbia, rather, in 1973. Doug Rausch on bass, Billy Cobham on drums, Don Elias on drums, Jan Hammer on drums, and Armando Peraza on congas. It will be all versions of A Love Supreme this morning, and I'm dedicating the show to a gentleman by the name of Jeremy Eugene Orgel, who first played Coltrane's A Love Supreme album for me in the spring of 1977. And I would have to say that the experience of listening to that album, among other jazz records that Jeremy had, completely altered my perception of the nature and depth of music and what was possible in the realm of music. And, you know, as Oliver Wendell Holmes once said, man's mind stretched to a new idea never returns to its original dimension. Perhaps if some of you are hearing A Love Supreme for the first time this morning, that axiom will apply to you. Here on X-Ray FM, where Black Lives Matter and where radio is yours.

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That is X-Ray FM. I'm DJ Cosmic Edward. The program until 8 is searching for the sound. This morning, we're searching for the sound of John Coltrane's masterpiece, A Love Supreme. This is in honor of John Coltrane's 100th birthday, which would occur if he were still among us in September of 2026. Playing behind me right now is the resolution segment of the Love Supreme composition from the John Coltrane Quartet album, A Love Supreme, released on the Impulse record label in 1965. The John Coltrane Quartet, of course, was comprised of John Coltrane on tenor saxophone, Jimmy Garrison on bass, McCoy Tyner on piano, and Elvin Jones on drums, considered by many the greatest jazz quartet of all time. Before the resolution segment, we heard the opening segment, Acknowledgement. For the rest of the show, we will be hearing John Coltrane's 1965 recording of A Love Supreme in its entirety. For those of you who have heard this many times, welcome back to another worthwhile immersion in this beautiful composition. For those of you who perhaps are hearing it for the first time, I feel very privileged to be able to deliver this experience to you here on X-Ray FM, where Black Lives Matter and where radio is yours.

0: 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I'm DJ Cosmic Edward. I've come to the end of my run on the Wheels of Steel this morning on my program Searching for the Sound. This morning, searching for the sound of various versions, including the original version of John Coltrane's masterpiece, A Love Supreme, in honor of John Coltrane's 100th birthday this month, September of 2026. Closing out with the final segment of the composition, A Love Supreme, released on the album A Love Supreme by the John Coltrane Quartet on Impulse Records in 1965. You are hearing Psalm. I hope you have enjoyed this.
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2: 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I'm DJ Stina, and I'm getting ready to put on the Wildflowers and Weed Show with beloved host DJ Lazybones. 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So Wildflower and Weaves is a mix of independent and vintage alt, outlaw, cosmic, goth, red dirt and honky-tonk, country root blues, bluegrass, folk, Americana, rock and roll, and even desert psych and stadium hits when acceptable. 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

0: You just heard Embla and the Care Daughters with Wake Up and Smell the Coffee. I'm DJ Lazy Bones, and this is Wildflowers and Weeds here on X-Ray FM. Today is our 5-year anniversary. Of being on air. And we started my show in our basement studio. And now we're doing 5 years in our upstairs studio.
1: Congratulations.
0: Yeah, thank you.
1: How do you feel?
0: Pretty good. It's exciting. We have a block party coming up.
1: Yeah, hold on. 5 years is quite a feat. You should be very proud of yourself.
0: Yeah.
1: I think you've done a great job with this radio program over the 5 years.
0: Thank you. I can't even count how many interviews I've done now.
1: So many.
0: Well, we have a show that is a bunch of new releases, a bunch of people coming through, and a lot of classics. This first block, this first track is a classic. The second track, I am obsessed with that album, but we'll get into it. Up first is Nancy Sinatra with Bang Bang.

0: You just heard Midejo Levar from Orquesta Mendoza, and before that was Paige Plaisance with her song Swamp Water. That is her latest off her album. It's really good. I've been enjoying it. I'm DJ Lazy Bones. This is Wildflowers and Weeds here on X-Ray FM, playing you indie and vintage, cosmic country, Americana, folk, etc. every Thursday, 2 to 3 p.m. Today is my 248th show, and I've been on the air for 5 years, so we are celebrating with a very classic episode of new songs that I love, and some oldies. Up next is Chase and Wayne with his song Another Dusty Road. That album just came out. He's playing the Honky Tonk Throwdown on October 3rd at the Spare Room.
1: I apologize for this. I accidentally put that last song in reverse, and I didn't realize that it put both of my decks into reverse. So we're going to pause for a moment for technical difficulties.

You just heard Margot Price with You're No Good, and before that was Wild Horses by the Flying Burrito Brothers. I'm DJ Lazy Bones. This is Wildflowers and Weeds here on X-Ray FM, here every Thursday, 2 to 3 p.m., usually live. Today we are live, and it is my five-year anniversary of being on air. So we've got a classic show, we've got some classics, some of my favorites, and some new people or new releases and people coming through. This next one is up next is Hand Habits and Jess Williamson with Pictures of Flowers. And then right after that is Trucker's Cafe. That's the latest from Mac Cornish. She'll actually be in the studio with us on October 8th, live 2 to 3 p.m. and then at Mississippi Studios on October 5th, so you can catch her live. Yeah, here we go.

Hi, this is Rose Gerber from Portland, Oregon. I love listening to Wildflowers and Weeds on X-Ray FM, and I want you to know about my album release show happening at the Showdown in Portland on September 26th. The Barbaras will be joining us. We'll see you there, and thanks for listening.

0: That was Big Blue Sky, the latest from Moe's Gerber. And then right before that was Rosalie, the latest from Molly Tuttle. I'm DJ Lazy Bones, Wildflowers and Weeds here on X-Ray FM. I've got you for a little bit longer. We've got a few more songs to play. It's my 5-year anniversary here at X-Ray. So, very proud of me.
1: Congratulations.
0: Most of my shows have been live.
2: Congratulations.
0: Yep. With the occasional pre-recording. Well, let's get into new music. This one, we've had her on before. You can find that in our archive. Oh, we should talk about, I keep forgetting to talk about the block party.
2: That's right. X-Ray is celebrating the big move that we've been going through with the block party on Saturday. So we're going to have the Elson Etta Experience performing at 4 p.m. And it starts at 11 a.m. with our regular DJs. So you can come see the X-Ray DJs out in the world. We're going to have pizza. There's going to be a beer garden. It's going to be a lot of fun. So if you're interested, come by. It's at the corner of Southeast 10th Avenue and Southeast Hawthorne, right out in front of the new X-Ray studio.
0: Food, entertainment, absolutely, the works. Well, up next is Macy Owen and BJ Cole. This is the song Fare Thee Well, Miss Carousel.

0: That was There's the Door by Gray Delisle, and then I'm DJ Lazy Bones, and
1: 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We've got a new treat for you this Friday. It is Pacific Pulsations, pulled from the X-Ray FM show catalog. X-Ray FM is our sister station in Portland. They're KXRY. They've got some of the best curators and collectors of records and music, you know, in the region. I would say in the Portland metro area. I might say in the Pacific Northwest. And it is our absolute treat to be their sister station. Gives us an opportunity to get some of those shows actually on the air here in Southwest Washington. So up next, we've picked an episode of Pacific Pulsations. And I'm going to read a little bit what the host says. The host's name is Max. Says, ever wonder about the sound radio waves make as they crash against the shore? How about getting music so fresh it could only be generated across the international dateline? Pacific Pulsation strives to answer the call to bring the beats from across the mighty Pacific into the ears of Portland and beyond. You can normally hear this show on X-Ray Fridays at 7 p.m. New episodes drop all the time, and we're stoked to be offering this episode this Friday at 4 p.m. on our own station, KXRW.
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Happy Friday and good evening from Portland. This is Pacific Pulsations, the sexiest, jammingest grooves from the far side of the Pacific. And it's a thrill for me to have you join us this evening, whether you're listening live on the air, online, worldwide, or at the archive, at a future time and place, at xray.fm. It's a thrill for me to have you join us. We began the show with a retro throwback a la 2002 out of Japan, Mika Nakashima on the album True, Helpless Rain. And it has been rainy. It's September. The clouds have sort of intermittently been coming in. The rain has been precipitating in Portland once again. Thank goodness, we sure need it. And there are more things in store. More. The heavens shall open, shall we say, as we prepare the X-Ray FM studio for opening. I got some info to drop on you as we proceed throughout episode 101 of Pacific Pulsations. And coming up next, we're going to be waiting on you, the freshest by Not Kyle, right here on X-Ray FM, where radio is yours.

For Real, the latest from Weinstein. No one's realer than the Steen. Preceding For Real, we had the latest out of Nam by Orange and Hwang Dung, Cutie Pie. Before that, out of the Philippines, Hev Abbey offered us Ice Coffee O Mango Shake. Before that, Not Kyle Was Waiting on You. And I tease that there's something in the air other than the waves.

place, the everything's there. We just kind of finished up the HVAC, as far as I know, that's the news. So the lungs are in place. It's time for the brains and the people and the soul to be breathed life into X-Ray Studio. Go online, xray.fm, and I'll come back and fill you in on some more stuff coming up later. For now, it's more out of numb. This time, Hengel, Paris, and Vistra took a turn dark here. Lang Quan, right here on Pacific Pulsations. Enjoy.

Chudu, the freshest out of Nam, brought to us this time by Huang Tui Lin. Before that, out of Beijing, from Jug Shots and Pank, track title translation, Stitch by Stitch. Before that, No Rational by Aiya, and before that, Lang Quan from Hingle, Paris, and Vistra. And coming up, well, before I tell you what's coming up next, and we do have something good brought to us from ART, I want to tell you about KXRY and X-Ray's new studio. Again, Southeast 10th and Hawthorne, but we got to do the fundraising thing. We got to do the community radio thing and do the hard sales pitch. So here's the urgency, all right? This weekend, we have a mystery super donor who is going to match you dollar for dollar up to $5,000. So if you want to donate $5,000 and just get it out of the way, I encourage you to do that. That'll make our job a lot easier, I presume. Otherwise, you can just be the community member supporter, $1, $2, $3, whatever it is. But if you have my favorite frequency-related dollar amount, 107.1, then you're going to be getting a super cool art print. And it's very, how do I describe it? It's very like Portland meets like 1984. I don't know. It's very Pink Floyd album cover type of art print. That's $107.10, which is a great gift. Also, I got a super exciting announcement to make regarding X-Ray's studio space. You're going to get a preview of it coming up soon. But before that, here's the latest by ART. Look at me. Right here on X-Ray FM. Enjoy.

Universe by Alice, the latest off the Epidemic Sound label. Before that, Fowl off her new album Control X, Zwa 10MD, track title translation, delete my name, forget my number, get rid of me out of your head. Before that, Cheryl Shaniafia, her new album Bittersweet Cut was Lepes Kandali. Before that, of course, ART, Look at Me. And here's the big announcement, folks. September 19th from 11 to 5, that's a Saturday, we're going to have the X-Ray Block Party. September 19th from 11 to 5, Southeast 10th and Hawthorne, X-Ray Studio Block Party. Here's sentiment from Hang.

Maria Ionkovskaya, latest out of Mother Russia, Mock Bay. Before that, of course, Sentiment by Hang. And folks, I've never had a radio show on September 11th, but it is the 25th anniversary. It was a weird day, and, you know, it made this album possible. So I'm going to close things out with Wake Me When September Ends by Green Day off American Idiot. Stick around for Judy's World coming up at 8. Promise it's going to be more upbeat, but just want to close things out with this, Pulsators. Take care of yourselves out there. We'll see you next week.

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3: 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Welcome to the show, y'all. So I really did not expect to be doing this episode, but the sad news came out that the reigning queen of country, Dolly Parton, passed away. So today's episode's going to be nothing but Dolly, and we're going to let the music do the talking. But she was an incredible person. She was really a light in the dark, an incredible performer and singer. A few things about her that you may not know is that in her early career, she was about to be kicked off of her record label because she hadn't had any hits. So as determined as she was, because she was a real go-getter, she went home and in a single afternoon wrote two of her greatest songs ever, Jolene and Coat of Many Colors. So that really shows her tenacity. And then in the 80s, she started, showing that she even had acting skills. And she did movies like 9 to 5, which was incredible, and Best Little Whorehouse in Texas, and she showed up in television programs. She was just an amazing individual. She was very charitable with her education programs, like giving books to underprivileged children and food programs and things like that. She was very, very charitable. Her amusement park, Dollywood, does amazing work. So, like I said, we're going to let the music do the talking from here on out.